0: after the match yesterday.
1: Hey, this is Rich Eisen. 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I'll give you a Washington Commanders preview and the latest from Major League Baseball. 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
1: We had 12 Fitzsimmons out in Park City, Utah. When we cook, you're not using real plates. It's paper. Paper bowls, paper plates, plastic utensils.
2: Can I let you know a little secret? Because I can't take it anymore. Like, the work for me never ends with the dishes and the laundry.
1: No, have you gone full on paper?
2: I'm just full on paper. I still have my china plate into the cabinet, but don't you worry. I have moved the nice plates to a different shelf. I have stacks and stacks of paper plates, stacks and stacks of paper bowls. And that's what...
1: Because Coach was like, all right, paper plates might be
2: 90% of the time. 99% of the time. I buy the nice ones, like the fancier paper plates that are thick.
1: You can't have the food like the paper plate bend. Yeah, you get the good ones, but you don't have to wash them.
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3: Fireball.
2: You do have to take the trash out, though. It does create more trash.
1: I'm fine with that.
2: That's problematic. Well, it depends on the situation.
1: Fine.
2: I'm good with it now because right now I'm living in a house and you can just walk outside and you put in the trash cans and then once a week you wheel them down to the curb. So that's not a terrible system. It was a bit harder when I was living in a townhouse last year and you had to go dump everything in the dumpster. And the dumpster was quite a ways from where I lived. So that's where the paper plates can run you into some trouble.
1: Where that conversation came from, we had Charles Lee, head coach Charlotte Hornets, on Friday. He left the beach with his family and his in-laws, you know, to join us for about 10 minutes. Mm-hmm. And then it came up, hey, do you cook or is it takeout? He was emphatic about takeout. And he also is
2: a big fan
1: of the paper plate.
2: The paper plate. So speaking of traveling, since Charles Lee was traveling last time he spoke to us, and you're listening to Amber and Ian, we're presented to you by Progressive Insurance. My husband and my oldest son, who's 7, they might be topping the list now for worst travel nightmare because I have been alone now, Ian, for days. Well, not alone. I have my other kid here, but, you know, for days. Yeah. And they were supposed to come home this past Saturday. Still ain't home. Because they were in New York City for Fanatics Fest. They go up to Fanatics Fest, right, on Thursday. That all goes great. They're trying to fly out Saturday morning, like first thing in the morning. And the weather in New York on Saturday was a bleep show. So they're trying to fly out. They get delayed on the tarmac, which, I mean, there's nothing worse than getting delayed on the tarmac. They're delayed on the tarmac for 3 hours.
1: It is awful.
2: It's awful. So you're stuck in the plane 3 hours. I found it a little hilarious. My husband's a little bougie. He's also very used to first class now because of his status. He normally gets upgraded. He didn't get upgraded on this flight, so they were back of the plane.
1: Oh, he was with my people, the iguanas.
2: He was back, right? So he's on the tarmac for 3 hours. He's texting me like, this back of the plane stuff, you know. So they time out because you can't sit on a tarmac longer than that. They get off the plane. They deplane. Then they reboard them like an hour later. They sit on the plane again, another 3 hours. The pilot times out. So now they have no pilot. It was like 2.5 hours. Pilot times out. He's hit his max. They get off the plane. There is no pilot. There's nobody else to get them out. They cancel the flight. My husband calls Delta.
1: Was he un-American?
2: Delta.
1: Okay. Wow,
2: and I love you long time, Delta. This is not a shot at Delta. Love you long time. So he calls Delta. No flights out until Monday. Cannot find a flight out in New York. I'm even looking on Expedia. I'm looking at other airlines. Can't find a flight out. No flights out. Cause by the way, World Cup, Fanatics Fest, and insane thunderstorms all across the Northeast. Can't get out. Well, my husband has a trial in Charlotte. He's a lawyer. He has a trial in Charlotte on Monday. He has to get
1: out. Today. Right?
2: That'd be today. So he takes an Uber with my son to Philadelphia. He's like, all right, we're going to get out of Philly. They find a flight.
1: That's about a 2 hour Uber, hour and a half, right?
2: Yeah. Well, I think we have Mo. So I'll finish this whole nightmare of a story. Let's bring in Mo. Let's talk about some baseball and
1: let's
2: travel.
1: Ask Mo now. Hey, Mo, what's your worst travel experience?
4: Oh man. There's a lot of them I've had.
2: Do you have one that tops the list?
4: I remember I was flying down, came over with the Angels in 99. We go down to Hermosillo. And we're flying on a plane. And all of a sudden we're about to land. You know, me, I sit back on the right side of the plane right next to the engine. I just need to hear that engine. I look back and the engine has stopped.
1: Oh,
2: what?
1: No.
4: My goodness.
1: No,
4: we're about to land. They got fire trucks, foam, all different types of stuff. And I'm, you know, listen, I fly when I have to. I could be doing other things that I like better than that. So that was one of my experiences.
2: Oh, my God.
4: Very, very tough. Very, very tough.
1: That's a bad one. Engine on fire and you're sitting right next to it? Yeah, that's up there.
4: I'm sitting right next to it. As soon as I look back, I look out, you know, I'm looking at the engine. All of a sudden, I look back and the engine shuts down. And here comes the pilot. We have right engine failure. I'm like, oh, my God. What's going to happen here?
2: You better hope that left one keeps clicking, keeps turning. That's what you got to hope. 1995 AL MVP Mo Vaughn joining us here on Amber and Ian. You can check him out, of course, on the MVP, the Mo Vaughn podcast, powered by Perfect Game and the Mo Vaughn Sports Agency. So, Mo, thanks for joining us. Let's talk a little baseball, not just travel with you. I'm one who welcomes the new age because I welcome the robots. I'm waiting for them to come and start cleaning my house and doing my laundry. And part of the new age is artificial intelligence. So it doesn't freak me out quite as much as it freaks most people out. But apparently it freaks the MLB out. There was this story that the Mets were using it to pick pitches. And I guess Major League Baseball has shut this down and said, nobody's using AI. What do you make of that?
4: Listen, it's crazy, man. You know, you read the stories, you find out information. Apparently, they were using this algorithm that, you know, will decide defensive positioning and then will decide calling pitches. And what are we doing? What are we doing? I just don't understand. And I said this before. You guys know I've talked at nauseam about this. There's a place for analytics. There's a place for information, but also you have to go by the eyes. And I think, well, let's just say this. Whatever they were using with the Mets, it apparently wasn't working.
1: Hey, man, I was about to go there, dude. Like, does this explain the highest payroll?
4: They need to scrap that algorithm and go to something different because apparently it wasn't working at all. But it just shows certain things. I'm all for new age. I'm all for getting it right. I'm all for, you know, different things that happen to make the game fair. You know, we got FanDuel. We got all these other things. So you want to get stuff right. But in the game of baseball, you have to go by what you see just as much as the information is there. There was the Tampa Bay Rays. I'll go back to it 1,000 times. Blake Snell rolling against the Dodgers. He gets to a pitch count and it says, it's time to come out. Mm-hmm. And they lost the World Series because of it. These managers are paid to manage the game, feel the game, understand the game. And I think that, you know, that information, you know, is very, very important to have a successful, you know, season and what you're doing. It just can't be going by numbers. It just can't.
1: By the way, a lot of times these skippers are kind of handcuffed by their general managers, you know, who are making the decisions for them. And it's like, what'd you hire the skipper for? I mean, my God, what the hell are we doing?
4: Well, when you walk into a clubhouse and your lineup is already set because somebody upstairs has given you information that says this guy should play. I always say this, the 3, 4, 5 in the lineup to me is the battery. Those are the guys that need to be in the lineup consistently over a course of 162 games. They're going to drive your runs in and you work together. Not everybody's going to come out hot, but continuously changing these things. And, well, this guy doesn't hit this guy well. Well, what happens if he's 15 for 18? What, do you sit him down because, you know, this, you know, You got to keep guys in and let younger guys learn. I'm telling you, man, it just can't all be about what these numbers dictate. The

0: baseball's all about roles. Who's going to steal the base? Who's going to drive the runs in? Who's going to come in and, you know, get the outs in all these different, you know, high leverage innings? Who's there to, you know, who's there to that's going to hit the big home run? Who's going to make that play? And it's a game of roles and bench players and different things. And who's going to hit this guy coming off the bench? And, you know, how do we substitute it? How do we get guys in position? And I think now, you know, it seems they're making those right decisions. And also in Boston, either you're going to decide to go out there and play, or it's going to be a hell of a long season with the fan base in terms of, man, you don't want to walk in there in July and August and have that fan base on you. So they got a couple of things, it forces you to play well. And I think they're really understanding what each other's roles are to be successful.
1: Mo and will I commend serve.
0: Them. Thank God. You know, I can't stand when the Red Sox are losing. It breaks my heart. So, you know, they really can't turn around, prove me wrong, and are playing well. So let's try to keep it going.
1: Yeah, let's keep it going. I didn't mean to step on you there, Mo, but I just wanted to tell the people you're going to serve as coach for the Perfect Game Dick's All-American Classic taking place on Sunday, August 16th from Citizens Bank Park in Philadelphia with a 1:30 p.m. first pitch that is live on the free PGTV app. Maybe one of the reasons that your Botox are playing better is because of a managerial change. We could talk about the Phillies benefiting from the same. You've gone through an in-season manager change back in 1999. So what does an in-season change like that do for a team?
0: Listen, it can either go forward or it can go backwards. And most of the times you hope that it goes forward. And it seems that that manager change has turned out to be very, very positive for the club. When it started, it was really, really rough. I guess the good thing about it is they brought the manager up from AAA. A lot of these guys were young players. He understands them. He's been managing them for a year or two or three. Got some time with those guys, and there's a little bit of comfortability. And I think that all helps. You know, it's tough enough. You know, to play the game. It's a hard game. You play it all the time. It's a life of understanding how to take those negative things and turn them positive. And then you got a guy in the chair that knows you. That's always going to be helpful to say the right things, put you in position, call you in. You know, this is what we got to do. Keep your head up. All these things are very, very important in a long season. It seems to be working. That change it seems to be working out very, very well for them.
1: It certainly does seem to be doing that. You can check out Mo Vaughn on MVP, the Mo Vaughn podcast, powered by Perfect Game and the Mo Vaughn Sports Academy. Thanks, Mo, for another Mo Monday. We appreciate it.
0: All right, see you in a couple of weeks. Have a good show.
2: Done and done. Go Cowboys.
1: So coming up next, I'm going to finish
2: the
1: travel.
2: That's his squad, by the way. That's his squad.
1: That's his squad. Yeah, that is his squad. Even though you're in Dallas and you covered that team for a long time, and it's questionable. You've stood next to Jerry Jones. Coming up next. It's your time to weigh in. We want to hear your worst travel experience ever. Mo's of losing an engine while on an airplane. That's a pretty bad one.
2: That would freak me to bleep
1: that
2: out.
1: That one's pretty bad. 888-SAY-ESPN 888-729-3776. We'll get to your phone calls next.
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0: travel story, America. 888-SAY-ESPN if you want to chime into the conversation here on Amber and Ian. You can always find him at Ian Fitz ESPN. You can check me out at Amber W Sport. We just had Mo Vaughn on. If you missed that, check out the podcast. Mo Mondays are always great. So we had Mo on to talk baseball, but before he came on, I started to tell you about my husband and my oldest child's nightmare travel because they went to Fanatics Fest in New York and they were supposed to fly home Saturday morning. New York had crazy weather Saturday morning. They sat on a tarmac 3 hours, had to deplane. They reboarded the plane. They said, we're prioritizing you to get out. Another almost 3 hours, pilot times out, they cancel the flight. So at this point, they've been sitting on a plane for 6 hours, haven't gone anywhere. Mm-mm. He's with a 7-year-old. That's an important piece of the story.
1: Yeah.
0: My husband has to get out of New York because he has a trial. He's a lawyer. He has a trial on Monday. And so he has to get out of New York. And so they take an Uber to Philadelphia. And there's no flights out of New York now until Monday, they're being told. So they take
1: it. Not a cheap Uber ride to Philly.
0: They take an Uber, not a cheap Uber ride. They take an Uber hour and a half to Philadelphia. They stay in a hotel near a Philadelphia airport Saturday night, get some sleep, wake up, try to get an early flight out that they're booked on Sunday morning to get out of Philadelphia. Flight gets canceled. They then have to Uber to Baltimore airport. Another 2 hours. They take an Uber then to Baltimore. At this point, it's later in the day, and my husband's trial on Monday is in Charlotte. He was originally going to fly home, drop off my son, and then go to Charlotte. Well, now he can't because now he's in danger zone. Got to get to Charlotte because he can't not be at court. So he has to go buy a suit when they're in Philadelphia. Before they Uber to Baltimore airport, he goes and buys a suit, takes my kid to the airport in Baltimore, finds an evening flight out of Baltimore to Charlotte, makes it to Charlotte, like late last night, has court this morning in Charlotte, makes it there, has to find a babysitter, is asking everybody he knows, if anybody happens to know anybody in Charlotte, to watch his kid while he's in court. So that's a terrible travel story.
1: Hold on a minute. You can't have little man like in the back with an iPad just watching a movie or playing video games courtroom?
0: If worse came to worse, that's what he was going to have to do.
1: Oh, my God, I was kidding.
0: No, that's what he was going to have to do. What else was he going to do? You just have to apologize to the judge and say, I'm sorry, Your Honor, my kid, I had no choice. But here's the problem. My husband practices family law, and this was for a very high profile athlete, and there's some things that are said in these sorts of cases that I don't know if you want a seven year old.
1: All right, to recap, 7 hours on a tarmac, an Uber to Philadelphia, a hotel, an Uber to Baltimore,
0: so
1: buy a suit, fly to Charlotte, and now trying to find a sitter for Junior.
0: They're still not home. So that's his story. What is your worst travel story there, Ian?
1: There's a ton. In all my years of calling games, you know, almost two decades now. Probably one of the worst was Mother's Day 2 years ago. I'm doing a UFL game in St. Louis for the Battle Hawks, and it was Mother's Day is the next day. So I'm catching a 6 a.m. flight. That means you're up at, you know, 4 to the airport, and flight gets banged. Right now, it's American, and you can imagine what happens now. I'm in the Admiral's Club all day.
0: Mm-hmm.
1: Another flight canceled. Mm-hmm. Another flight canceled. Mm-hmm. I'm on another flight. That one gets banged. So I am at the St. Louis airport for 16 hours.
0: Oh, 16 hours? You hung on that long?
1: Got the hotel there at the airport.
0: Yeah, I think
1: next
0: I would have
1: morning,
0: been at the airport hotel.
1: Scheduled to get out. Missed Mother's Day. Yeah.
0: Well, you gave it a real solid. I mean, 16. Most people would have given up after 6. Like at that point, it's like, honey, I'm going to
1: It was the first flight
0: I'm
1: out,
0: going to the hotel.
1: Right? Yeah, no. So it was pretty much all day until about 10 o'clock that night, and
0: wow.
1: The last flight was no go. I was on standby, and then went to the airport. At the airport. Next morning, first flight out, no bueno. Finally got home about 2 o'clock in the afternoon the next day.
0: How much did you drink in the Admiral's Club?
1: No. You can't be that guy.
0: Okay.
1: No.
0: That's the danger.
1: You cannot be that guy who's stuck in the airport. And you ever seen the movie, it's one of those cheesy, awful baseball movies for love of the game. And whenever it's on, I can't not watch it with Kevin Costner.
0: Yeah.
1: It is a great, awful movie.
0: Yeah, it is.
1: And you have the drunk, right, at the hotel, yep, at the airport bar watching the Yankee game. You can't be,
0: can't be that guy.
1: That's a good travel tip, by the way. Right?
0: Yeah, there's a good travel tip. 888-SAY-ESPN if you want to weigh into this conversation. Stosh, do you have a nightmare travel story?
2: Oh, dear God, yeah. There was a time when I was a younger man that I didn't mind making the drive, which is almost 20 hours from Connecticut to my home in Missouri. And we were actually 45 minutes into the trip home. And as we turned a portion of the highway, there was a big, like, 4x4 on the highway, and there was not enough time to react. Was driving a van with very small children.
1: Oh, no.
2: And we went right over the board, punctured a tire.
1: Oh.
2: And, yeah, that was a lengthy delay.
0: Got stuck.
2: We got stuck in Kansas City for quite a while.
0: I got stuck on Alligator Alley. I had my transmission blow up on Alligator, which if you guys don't know what Alligator Alley is, it's an interstate here in, it's a stretch of an interstate down here in Florida. There ain't nothing. It's when you go through the Florida Everglades. So there is nothing for, you know, 60 miles or whatever. And I got stuck very, very pregnant on Alligator Alley when my transmission blew.
1: That wasn't fun. I forgot about one when I was 18. Mike McInerney, Trip Rogers, and I, 76 Bronco, driving across the country. We ran out of gas.
0: Oh.
1: In New Mexico in the desert.
0: Oh, no.
1: Oh, yeah. And then the reason we were saved, a gas can and El Camino, two very nice Espanoles who picked my butt up at a gas station. And, yeah, it's that's a longer story.
0: That is a longer story. Oh, coming up next, we'll get to your phone calls. Plus, we rank our top five offensive skill players.
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0: Center.
1: I'm Nick DeLuca. Monday night across Major League Baseball, the Yankees and the Pirates opening up their series in the Bronx. It's been a wild one in the early going. Jazz Chisholm with a big home run last night for the Yankees to salvage their finale against the Dodgers. Has homered two more times tonight, staking New York to an 8-5 lead in the top of the fourth inning. Chisholm with a three-run shot in the first inning to give the Yankees a 4-0 lead. Five straight Pirates runs to take the lead in the top of the third, including an Esmerlin Valdez two-run home run, but Chisholm giving the Yankees the lead back with a two-run shot. College football, SEC Media Days, all eyes on LSU and Lane Kiffin. ESPN Radio's Harry Douglas says it's championship expectations for the Tigers.
2: We're bringing in Lane Kiffin because he's the savior. He's gonna save us from all this hypocrisy and this nonsense. You mess around and don't win a national championship when they thought you were going to be the savior at LSU down there in Baton Rouge. Yeah. With that tiger sitting there in that cage asking and praying to be the hell out of it. You don't win a national championship down there and see what happens. See how them people throw eggs all at you in that whole nine. Yeah. It's going to get, I can only imagine what the Paul Feinbaum show is going to be like.
1: Douglas on Freddie and Harry. Elsewhere, Michigan Athletic Director Ward Manuel will step down at the end of the calendar year following the school releasing a summary of an investigation into the culture of the athletic department.
3: Hey, it's Michelle Smallman, and coming up Tuesday, we ask Adam Schefter what's next for his Michigan Wolverines after the announcement that their AD is stepping down when he joins us at 8 a.m. Eastern Time. It's on Sportsnet, 6 a.m. Eastern, right here on ESPN Radio, ESPN2, and ESPNU.

0: nightmare travel stories here on Amber and Ian. We're going to get to our top five offensive skill players in just a moment in the NFL. But we love when you chime into the conversation. 888-SAY-ESPN. We always appreciate when you make the effort, and that's exactly what David is doing. He's calling us from California. Hey, David, thanks for the call. What is your nightmare travel story?
1: Well, it started off pretty good. My wife and I at the time, this was back when, I just remember the movie X-Men came out, okay? Mm-hmm. And we saved up enough money to go from LAX to Miami for this cool vacation. And so we're sitting in the VIP room, you know, with the Amex card, and we're there a couple hours early. And we're having a great time. And then my wife looks over to her right, and she sees Hugh Jackman in the corner of the bar. And I'm like, man, it was right when the movie, the X-Men movie came out, and he's like yoked and at the top of his profession. Mm-hmm. And he sees us looking at him, and he smiles. And then, you know, a couple of drinks later, I go to the restroom, and I come back, and he's sitting at the bar with my wife, talking with her the whole time. And I'm like totally the third wheel, like, oh, hi, hey, how you doing, you know? And he's like, oh, hey. And just completely ignoring me, and my wife is completely ignoring me. And then I'm not being mean because, you know, it's you. He's like God. And so it's a few drinks later, our flights finally get there. You know, they call us in. And, of course, now the flight, we're getting on the plane, and our three seats are next to him. So it's my wife,
2: no,
1: me, and him. So she goes, hey, honey, can I sit in the middle? So she could talk to him the whole time. So this whole wonderful thing, I say it was like $7,000 for a first class for the both of us, right?
0: Right.
1: And I'm trying to be the cool guy. And he just basically talked to her from landing, from flight, the beginning of the flight to the end of the flight. And I think I said three words.
0: That is
1: a couple naps.
0: That, you know what,
1: they
0: David?
1: Just had the best time.
0: That is every man's nightmare.
2: Amen, dude.
0: That might top the list, David. That Hugh Jackman.
2: Hey, Wolverine was on the prowl.
0: I mean, that is. I don't know what David. I'm sure you're a handsome fellow in your own right. Hugh Jackman is certainly that.
2: That's a great story.
0: I'm not sure that there's any man in America that wants Hugh Jackman posing up to his wife or entertaining her for
2: the
0: entire
2: only thing
0: flight.
2: Be worse, I've told you this story when we went and watched the Avengers.
0: Right.
2: And the moment that Thor had his shirt off, like Chris Hemsworth, I'm sitting next to my wife in the
0: theater.
2: Your
0: wife did just what I just did.
2: Exactly.
0: I just thought of it.
2: I've told you the story before. The younger daughter is to my left. My older daughter is to my wife's right. And all of a sudden, here comes Thor, shirt off. And she goes, mm-hmm. And I went, honey, I'm right here. She goes, I know.
0: Yep, don't care.
2: don't care.
0: You're seeing what I'm seeing. We're all seeing the same thing.
2: Yep.
0: We're all seeing it. We all have eyes. So you can keep chiming in if you want to. 888-SAY-ESPN. But as we make our way towards the NFL season, we always embrace our Rank'em series here on ESPN Radio. Let's get to today's Rank'em.
3: 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From the top five teams that can't afford a slow start. The Cincinnati Bengals.
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3: 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The top five offensive skill players. Number five.
0: Ian Fitzsimmons, kick things off.
2: This one's going to shock you. But he is a bad dude. Trey McBride, tight end, Arizona Cardinals.
0: Okay.
2: Only five humans that had more receiving yards than Trey McBride did last year. And he plays tight end. Only five. He was sixth in yards, second in receptions, mm-hmm. behind all these great wideouts. Jamar Chase on down, JSN, you name it, Justin Jefferson. Trey McBride is the most underrated, underappreciated star in the NFL. He makes my list at number five. A dude is a player.
0: For me at number five, I'm also starting with a tight end so that I can make sure I got a tight end on this list. But better than Trey McBride, just a little bit better than Trey McBride, is Brock Bowers. And that kid, at 23 years old. We know the kind of breakout year he had in his first year in the league. I guess slightly less in the sophomore, in his sophomore season, if you want to call another Pro Bowl season a sophomore slump. Year three here with the Raiders, that whole team is supposed to be better overhaul. But really, more than that, they can all suck. It doesn't matter. Brock Bowers doesn't. And with year three, I think he's going to continue to build on the numbers that already make him the best tight end in the league. This dude's NFL career is still essentially just kicking off. He makes my list.
3: Number four.
2: By the way, I like that one also. I remember when he was drafted and the debate broke out. Why did he need a tight end? Just took Michael Mayer out of Notre Dame. It's okay to have two.
0: Yeah.
2: I think the Patriots had a pretty good run with two outstanding tight ends. So, yeah, to your point, McBride Bowers can play. This is where it got hard for me. And by the way, this is a great list. Whoever came up with this question, well done. Unlike last week. give me Bijan Robinson. Over 2,200 total yards from scrimmage. He is a true weapon at running back and a threat as a receiver. 11 touchdowns in the pass game has him over Derrick Henry. That just because what he is able to do in the pass game, catching the ball, that's the only reason I put him over DH with Baltimore. Give me Bijan Robinson, running back, Atlanta Falcons.
0: Number four for me, Christian McCaffrey. I know Christian McCaffrey ain't the youngest fellow in the room anymore, and I get that it's dependent on whether he's healthy or not. When that dude is healthy, I mean, if he's peak optimum health, like you got him, have him on number one on all your skill player lists because he puts the skill in skill player, right? He's such a remarkable talent. He still is. He's just absolutely unbelievable. And his skill set is still really unlike anybody else at that position. He's at four for me because he's not always healthy.
2: That's the reason.
0: That's the only reason. Otherwise, Christian McCaffrey's probably number one. But he's still, until he tells me otherwise, that man's still making my top five every time.
3: Number three.
2: The injuries are the reason he didn't make my list. But yeah, you're right. When he's healthy, there's not many that are better. Give me Ja'Marr Chase. Did you see the footage from Joe Flacco from last year going, man, I'm not even throwing the ball that well, and he's still catching the damn thing. I mean, Ja'Marr Chase is just a remarkable, remarkable talent, as is Justin Jefferson. And I know a lot of both these guys, the numbers, especially Justin Jefferson being down and still 1,000-yard receiver is because of quarterback play. Ja'Marr Chase, he still puts up massive numbers, and he shows up every single game, no matter who's behind center. Give me Ja'Marr Chase, wide out, Cincy.
0: This list is hard to put together, by the way.
2: When
0: you sit down and because you start realizing how many great skill players there are in the NFL. Justin Jefferson doesn't end up making my list here, and you're right. Like, an excellent nomination there. It's very hard to parse through all the brilliant receivers in our league, but I'm going back to running back here for number three for me, Jahmyr Gibbs. Jahmyr Gibbs right now is the favorite on DraftKings to win Offensive Player of the Year. We know MVP is basically a quarterback award at this point. Offensive Player of the Year is a skill position award. And Jahmyr Gibbs is a plus 700 favorite, according to DraftKings. He's unbelievable. I mean, you're talking about the best back, by the numbers, the best back in the league right now, Jahmyr Gibbs. He's 24 years old. And the Lions, obviously, are going to continue to use him like a workforce. He's easily a top three player in the league.
3: Number two.
2: He didn't make my list.
0: What?
2: Nope. I went with Bijan Robinson, and I got a running back at number one, but it's not McCaffrey, and it's
0: not Jahmyr Gibbs.
2: Nope.
0: Okay.
2: Number two, give me Jaxon Smith-Njigba.
0: Okay.
2: Dude's uncoverable. I mean, goes for over 2,000 yards, including the playoffs last year. Absolutely torched the Rams in the NFC Championship game, along with a lot of other teams. Right around 1,800 total yards receiving. Led the NFL in receiving last year. The Buckeye is a bad A. Give me Jaxon Smith-Njigba, Super Bowl champion Seahawk, as my number two.
0: Shocking you'd have a Seahawk on your list.
2: He deserves it.
0: Number two, he's great. Number two for me, this is where Ja'Marr Chase makes an appearance on my list. People around the league, defenders around the league will tell you that dude is the hardest receiver to defend in the entire league. Ian went through the numbers. I mean, obviously, Ja'Marr Chase is an absolute monster, particularly when that team is healthy, and we know that's an issue there. He's just been so incredible. He just really is. He's talented on every level, Ja'Marr Chase. My top wide receiver on my list, because I got an RB at number one.
3: number one.
2: This was extremely difficult. I did not take the NFL's leading rusher at number one, or even at number five, in James Cook. Why? Mm-hmm. Because of the receiving game. I went with Jonathan Taylor, running back, Colts. 20 total touchdowns.
0: Okay.
2: Nearly 2,000 total yards from scrimmage, and he catches it, and he can tote it, and he can block it. And that's what separated, for me, JT from James Cook and Derrick Henry, who barely edged him out for the rushing title. But what he does in the pass game, that's why I went with Jonathan Taylor. More total touchdowns by far than Cook or Henry. Give me Jonathan Taylor as my number one. He's not just a running back. He's a weapon, just like John Robinson.
0: He is that. He would have been my number one a couple years ago, for sure, hands down. For me right now, my number one is Bijan Robinson. For everything that you said earlier, and I know you can pull different categories, you can pull different stats, these dudes, these running backs that we keep mentioning, like, it just depends what how you want to look at it, because they're all so unbelievable. When I was going through this list, I think the running back position was actually the hardest, because I realized at the top of the top, those dudes are so darn good.
2: So neither one of us had James, the NFL's leading rusher.
0: Neither of us had James Cook on our
2: list. Or Derrick Henry.
0: Yeah.
2: Who had, you know, but people don't realize Jonathan Taylor had more rushing touchdowns than Derrick Henry.
0: Yeah.
2: You know, I mean, which Derrick Henry had 16, JT had 18.
0: To me, Bijan is so unbelievable. Yeah. Like, just watching that kid, he's just ridiculous. Not to take anything away from those other guys. Sorry, James.
2: This was a phenomenal
0: question. You got screwed
2: on
0: both of our lists.
2: I mean, hey, we can get ripped upside down and sideways because this one was very, very, I spent like an hour like scratching that guy off. And then it finally came down with, I guess mentioned, with Jonathan Taylor, total touchdowns and what he does in the passing game.
0: Yeah. I mean, I had Justin Jefferson written off to the side here, Saquon, George Kittle.
2: James
0: like I had
2: Cook,
0: James
2: Henry,
0: Cook, like they're I all over Gibbs, on the side here I when mean, I was going
2: yeah,
0: through them.
2: I'm with you.
0: That's a sign good of a question. Good list when it's hard to make. Coming up next here, the hatred between two of the top golfers in the world is real. We'll get into it right here.
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0: 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Coming down the stretch of the 8 o'clock hour here on Amber and Ian. You can find him at Ian Fitz ESPN. You can find me at Amber W Sports. All of us were locked in this weekend to World Cup action. A lot of people also, Ian, including yourself, locked into the open action. I watched quite a bit of it. I didn't watch it like you did on Saturday and Sunday.
1: Not as much on Saturday because I went and actually played Tour 18 here in Dallas.
0: Oh, which that's is like right.
1: 18
0: you were...
1: of it's a replica of the 18 best holes in America. They've been sued by Augusta, Sawgrass, Pebble, and they've beaten them all. It was fun. It was a damn good time.
0: How'd you do?
1: I don't keep score anymore after 17 cuts on my right foot, but I struck it pretty well. My driver and I had a hog tire. We got in a little fight. But other than that, yeah, I mean, it was a blast. It was hotter than hell out there, but it was, I had a great time. That's a unique course. But yesterday, woke up, 7 a.m., coffee, let's go. I mean, it's the Open Championship. And then it goes into the early afternoon. And then what we have? The World Cup Final. Yesterday was a remarkable day from sun up to damn near sundown. I mean, it was.
0: We had ourselves a Sunday.
1: Awesome. All it needed was rain. Right? That was it. And it would have been
0: pouring here. We had it. We had tons of it.
1: I'm jealous.
0: Weekend, which yeah. I will say, when you're homesick all weekend, it's kind of nice when it's pouring rain outside.
1: You don't have to turn the channel.
0: Miss out on anything.
1: Yeah, you got your rain. You're not feeling guilty about not going outside. Right. You know, you can throw the remote over the shoulder because you're not going to turn the channel until you go from NBC over to Fox for the World Cup final. That's all you had to do all day. That was your exercise right there. Bam, done. Or maybe go to the head. Anyway, so I'm watching the Open. Ryan Fox out of New Zealand. He's only the second player to ever win a major from New Zealand. That's it. That's the list. And the first one, I can't remember his name. He's like 91 now. But watching this dude hit the ball, there's no setup. He just walks up. He averages 7.4 seconds. 7.4 seconds from the time he addresses the ball to hitting it. No practice swings. No nothing. Just walks up. Wham! Next one. Walks up. Wham! And then he hits on 18. Makes this run. I feel so badly for Cameron Young. Doesn't even come close to clearing the bunker on 18. Ends up bogeying, right? Because he's back in the trap, pitches up, makes his bogey. He's on the practice range, just staying loose, and here comes Foxy. Hits two perfect shots, and then he said, quote, "I hit the shots exactly where I wanted them. I didn't feel anything, though, for the putt. Everything, my entire body was shaking. I was just happy to hit it somewhere near the hole and to watch it go in. Incredible." That ball was 11.5 feet from the hole. You know how much time he took to go and after he read the putt? Not a practice swing. Just knocked that SOB right in.
0: That's really wild.
1: It was awesome. So just to see it come down to the 72nd hole on a putt to win it, with a name up on the driving range who just, I mean, sculled one right into the top of the bar, the middle of the bunker. It was absolutely spectacular. And I always love a feel-good story. So you have the feel-good story from Ryan Fox, draining that 11.5 footer with ice in his veins to win it. To me, it was absolutely spectacular. And you had drama going back to Friday. Yep. Where Bryson DeChambeau, you know, the two-shot penalty, and Rory McIlroy not holding back his disdain for the SMU Mustang.
0: Yeah. So if you missed it, and I don't know how you did, but if you missed it, Bryson DeChambeau, he gets the two-stroke penalty because he went into the tall grass where the ball was, and it looked like stomped his way into the grass. Either way, they said it doesn't matter what his intention was. It affected potentially his swing, where his golf club would be going, because it was right in line there, and obviously it's much harder if the grass is taller. If you stomp it down, makes it a little bit easier to take that swing. So they went ahead after his round, assessed him a two-stroke penalty. At the time, he was sitting second in the leaderboard. He was only one shot back from the lead at the time. He immediately dropped to fifth. Where does he end up finishing this? DeChambeau at 14th.
1: Four under.
0: Yeah, tied at 14th there is where he ended up finishing the Open. So apparently when they go over to talk to Bryson after his round, they say, "Hey, come back to the fifth hole with us. they start walking him through it. You know, we're thinking about giving you this penalty. He's pleading his case.
1: Not thinking. They did. They'd already given it to him.
0: Well, they give him the penalty, but, you know, he's pleading his, he's flailing his arms. He's he's yelling, whatever. And then after it, he says, you know, I'm leaving. You know, I might not show back up. He obviously ends up showing back up and playing the next day. But all of that happened. Apparently, Rory, not a big fan of Bryson. And he let it be known. And he thought that whole reaction there from Bryson was very performative. Take a listen.
2: I won't pretend to be up here and defend Bryson. I'm not particularly fond of him. I think a lot of it's performative. I think a lot of it's for attention. And yeah, you know, to hold the tournament hostage like that and have all of us, volunteers, players, everyone waiting on him to depart, I didn't feel like it was a great look. Like, again, I'm not in his mind, but it didn't look good.
1: No, and even if it wasn't intentional to stop down all that fescue and hay, it's against the rules. You improved your backswing. He did. He walked in there like the Hulk, like we talked about on Friday, or Sasquatch. And I love the fact that Rory doesn't give a bleep. You know, and he said it right there. I'm not particularly fond of him. The entire golf world knows these two dudes cannot stand one another. They despise one another. There's not even any, I don't think, respect between Rory McIlroy and Bryson DeChambeau. And I'm all for it. I love some hatred in my sports. And this added to the entire weekend. Now, Rory didn't play well at all. He's taking the rest of the year off until the FedEx Championship, the FedEx Cup, which he has that opportunity because I guess he's played 12 now in 12 tournaments. But anyway, those two not liking one another and ripping one another, I'm here for it. Give me all that drama. I'm all about it.
0: I think they know it's good for the game, too. They know it's good for the sport. And Rory is certainly a champion of the sport. And I feel like he leans into, like, he knows exactly what he's doing when he's that vocal. And he's like, I don't like this guy. He was also very peeved off because Bryson's whole antics and then Bryson threatening not to play on Saturday held up them publishing tee times, and they didn't publish the tee times for the next day until 11 p.m.
1: Justin Thomas was tweeting the Open. Can we get some tee times, please?
0: Yeah, until 11 p.m. So that's why Rory was saying that, you know, he held us hostage. He called it a quote-unquote late night. So the golfers were angry because they had early tee times. Nobody knew when their tee time was. Because of Bryson. I think it's great. I think it's all very fun. More of this, please. Coming up next, where does Wade Michigan go after Ward Manuel's resignation?
3: Camp to camp. 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
13: I like those picks. Not bad.
14: Thanks. Thank
13: Fairly
14: you,
13: well
14: Thank
13: played.
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14: call
13: say
14: me
13: that.
14: Daddy.
13: Stop.
14: Just
13: stop it.
14: Call me Daddy Ward. That's a good one for him.
13: Don't ever say that again.
14: What?
13: Call me Dad?
14: That was
13: first of all, it's a show, and I don't really want to get sued, but you arrived at that.
14: Yeah.
13: Do you have a reason why, or just?
14: Nope, just came off the top of my head.
13: Yeah.
14: I like as it. Much everything does, yeah. In this 2 hours with you.
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17: I'm Nick DeLuca. Monday Night Major League Baseball, two of the top teams in the National League opening their series tonight. The Phillies and the Dodgers in Philadelphia at Citizens Bank Park. 4-1 Phillies, top of the sixth inning. Trey Turner has had a big night, couple of hits, including a two-run homer against his former team. Four spot for the Phillies in the second against Dodgers starter Emmett Sheehan. The Dodgers getting on the board in the top of the fourth inning. Teoscar Hernandez grounding into a double play. Mookie Betts coming around to score in that one. Christopher Sanchez working 5 1/3, 1 earned, 7 strikeouts, working around 7 hits. Sheehan the 4 earned through 5 innings, 6 hits with 5 Ks. The game continues on ESPN TV. The Dodgers with the best record in baseball at 63-37. The Phillies 10 over .500 at 55-45. Elsewhere in college sports, Michigan Athletic Director Ward Manuel will step down at the end of the calendar year. The school releasing a summary of an investigation into the culture of the athletic department today. Manuel has been the Wolverines AD for 11 years, winning a couple of national championships, including in football and men's basketball. World Cup final postgame under review. FIFA opening a disciplinary investigation into postgame altercations involving several Argentina players and coaches physically attacking members of the Spain team after the World Cup final in New Jersey yesterday.
18: Hey, it's Michelle Smallman, and coming up Tuesday, we ask Adam Schefter what's next for his Michigan Wolverines after the announcement that their AD is stepping down when he joins us at 8 a.m. Eastern Time. It's on Sportsman, like 6 a.m. Eastern, right here on ESPN Radio, ESPN2, and ESPNU.

0: This is Amber and Ian on ESPN Radio. 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
1: I'm playing hurt. Ian Fitzsimmons, I'm playing hurt. I was just having a coughing attack.
2: Yeah, you were.
1: During the break. And I heard, and Ian uttered, "You're out tomorrow," as I'm hacking up a lung. And I would agree, except for the reason I wasn't out today is because of this damn LeBron James. And I'm living in fear this man's going to announce where he's going and I'm not going to be on air. And especially if he announces he's going to my Miami Heat. I clearly need a microphone for that, Ian. And so here we are until tomorrow. And then tomorrow, it's going to be the same deal, it seems like, because it doesn't seem like the news is coming tonight. If it is, it needs to come the next hour before we're off air.
2: You need to take your butt to the store, get some honey.
1: Mm-hmm. I have honey. Look, it's right here. I literally have honey next to me because this is how I'm trying to get through the
2: warm
1: show.
2: Warm that up. That happened to me at the Cotton Bowl 2 years ago. Texas and is playing Ohio State, and I have no voice. And so My producer John Madani goes asks the wait staff or whatever, you know, for the media food. Mm-hmm. Do you have any packets of honey? And so my runner comes down with like 8 packs of honey, and all you do is just chug it, let it slide down your throat, and don't drink any water, let it coat, and it'll last about half an hour, 40 minutes, and then
1: so
2: take another pack
1: out of
2: honey. Yep. But you're at home. You can kind of warm it up. Get a little lemon. The little Jack Daniels in there. We'll have
1: there
2: a hell of a show. There you go. Let's go.
1: Yeah.
2: Get a little funky, woman.
1: Heck yeah. Let's feel better. Because it does seem like I'll be here. Because it doesn't seem like LeBron is going to tell us where he's going. Shams said today that he heard from Rich Paul there's no timetable and that a decision has not yet been made, okay. I mean, there's got to be a timetable. Like, there's a season, right? I mean, the timetable has to be the start of the NBA season. They've got to get a little practice in, you would think.
2: It's coming after the World Cup's done, news cycle over.
1: That's why I thought it might come today.
2: Before, like, next week, the Cowboys get to Oxnard, and he's a big Cowboy fan. That's why I'll just bring them up. July 27th is when they arrive. Their first practice is the 29th.
1: Okay.
2: So before the 29th, from now till then, LeBron, I will almost damn guarantee you, announces where he's playing.
1: All right. So Ian Fitzsimmons is reporting that, put it on the crawl. Ian Fitzsimmons.
2: Yeah.
1: Following the tea leaves,
2: sometime
1: including the Cowboys'
2: next 8
1: schedule,
2: days.
1: Is saying in the next 8 days, LeBron is making his decision.
2: It's a breaking news sounder.
1: It really is remarkable because LeBron is taking so much longer. I think at this point we're at 10 days longer than any other free agency decision. This is the fourth time LeBron has made a big time free agency decision and that we've all been waiting for it. This is significantly longer. Everybody remembers the decision. Everybody freaked out about the decision. Obviously, listen, I'm a Miami Heat fan. I love the decision, but everybody else freaked out about the decision.
2: The way he did it was not exactly the best way to go about it. And I think he would still tell you that.
1: I think everybody was just salty back then, regardless. Everybody lost their minds. All that money went to charity, nevertheless. So that decision, I believe, if I remember it correctly, was on July 7th. It is July 20th. This process has gone on so much longer than even he normally makes us wait. And that dude's a showman. And I was theorizing earlier, I think, you and I have very different theories about this. I think it's because it's not about the money this time, because he is willing to sign for the vet minimum. And because of that, before he was a max player and these teams had to have a monster amount of cap space in order to sign him. So there was no way that he could make them wait. It would be quite literally making everybody essentially across the NBA who was interested in him wait to do any moves at all. And it would have been a big problem. Well, this time around, 41-year-old LeBron, you don't have to wait on a max player. You're not saving that kind of cap space to try to sign him. And so I think that gives him more flexibility, and I guess he's using it. I guess if you can do, like,
2: he's a master marketer. I said this last week and I'll say it again. There may be only one person that is better at controlling a news cycle and making sure their brand is front and center whenever he wants it. And that's Jerry Jones. Why do you think he makes us wait during the NFL draft for the full allotted time on the clock? He wants that damn cowboy logo up there on national TV as long as possible. And he wants his team being talked about as long as possible.
1: My favorite is when the number one overall pick does that.
2: Which is so ridiculous.
1: Like, oh, we're still deciding for the next 8 minutes.
2: I mean, unless you trade that pick, I swear to you, we got problems, right? I mean, that does drive me insane. But LeBron is right up there. He's a showman, and he's going to market his brand and where nothing happened today. I mean, I'm amazed that people aren't going, well, LeBron reportedly had tacos for lunch, and word is there's a shrimp scampi on the menu for dinner. It is absurd. Nothing happened. Zero happened. Yet the entire world is still talking about three things today. There are three major topics. SEC Media Days, what Greg Sankey had to say about, you know, it's not just posturing when it comes to the SEC considering seceding from college football. It is still being talked about with his presidents and chancellors, Ward Manuel being out as AD at Michigan, and there's nothing that, as far as news goes, with LeBron James, yet what are we doing right now? Talking about LeBron
1: James. Talking about LeBron James. Here's the thing, though. Well, there's a couple of things here. First of all, a lot of people felt like if you're a real showman, you don't want to compete with the World Cup news cycle because that has been dominating for
2: weeks. Biggest story in the world.
1: Weeks and weeks, right? And obviously the final was going to be the biggest story in the entire world. So that's where the theories came in. Maybe today, maybe tomorrow, you know, now that the World Cup final is over. I know I heard Wendy say that LeBron was going to the World Cup final. He said that numerous times. I didn't see any. I may have just missed it. I didn't see LeBron there, but I mean, who knows?
2: Matt Damon, Tom Brady. I mean, going down the list. It was a Will Ferrell rocking his hawk visor. I can't wait to watch that show. It was a who's who.
1: As it should be.
2: It's the World Cup final. They played at the Meadowlands. But I did not see him. So
1: I didn't see him. I don't know if he was there or not. Maybe he's recovering today. Maybe he'll give us a decision tomorrow. The other thing that happened today, though, is that I realized, Ian Fitzsimmons, that Spain won the World Cup yesterday. I mean, I didn't just realize
2: they really
1: that.
2: Did.
1: Today, I watched that. But I realized today that the last time Spain won the World Cup was in 2010. Correct. You know what happened in 2010?
2: I was doing a show with Randy Galloway, ESPN Dallas, and I'm going to guess that was the decision.
1: That was the year that LeBron James announced that he was taking his talents to South Beach.
2: There you go.
1: So wouldn't it be poetic if LeBron, once again, Spain wins the World Cup, LeBron announces he is taking his talents to South Beach. At least I think that would be poetic. 888-SAY-ESPN if you want to chime into the conversation here on Amber and Ian. Chris is calling us from Louisiana. Hey, Chris, what do you have on Braun?
3: Hey, guys, how are you?
1: We're great, thanks.
3: I mean,
2: better
3: I have
2: than Amber.
3: To be on-
2: with her voice.
1: I'm playing her, Chris.
3: I have to be honest with you. I do not care where LeBron goes. Only LeBron cares where he goes. And only the team that LeBron goes to cares where he goes. This is ridiculous.
1: Who are you a fan of?
3: I mean,
1: Chris?
3: This has been...
1: What's your team?
3: I'm sorry?
1: Who's your team?
3: I don't have a team. I mean, I'm in Louisiana, and my son is a very big supporter of the Pelicans, but... I mean, you know how that goes.
2: Yeah.
3: But
2: yeah. It's like growing up a Saints fan in the late 70s, early 80s. It's torture.
1: Zion was supposed to be the next.
3: Big Saints fan.
2: Yeah, Chris, you missed my point.
3: Archie
2: there,
3: Manning,
2: but okay.
3: That's my favorite player. Was one of the best quarterbacks in the NFL during his time. He just didn't have anything to work with.
2: But Chris, the Pels stink, and I feel for your son.
1: Chris.
2: But we get your point that you don't care about LeBron. I don't care about where he goes.
1: All right, most everybody cares about the greatest player of his generation, maybe the greatest player of all time. Here's what I will say about LeBron, because, you know, you get nervous about saying, like, he's the best or, you know, whatever. You know, when all the MJ fans to come after you or the Bill Russell fans or whatever. But what I will say about LeBron is I think that there

0: talking about the best career we've ever seen. I'm not best player, whatever. We can have those arguments. I'm not, but best.
1: No, we're not going to have those arguments.
0: We've ever seen.
1: We're not doing that right
0: in
1: now.
0: The NBA, but he could mess it all up on the next stop. And so that's why he, you know, is maybe taking his time real quick. Cause I know we're up against it. I know Stosh is going to kill me, but I do want to get this perk sound in because I think it's funny. Kendrick Perkins has a take unlike any take I've heard so far in the LeBron James campaign.
2: Since everyone is sitting up here making their pitch, how about I make a pitch for us at NBA Today and ESPN? Hey, Bron, you don't really need to play anymore. You don't need to play anymore. You're really good at breaking down the game. You have a high IQ for the game of basketball. And I'm pretty sure that over here at the worldwide leader, the mouse, we could pay you more than vet minimum. You know what I'm saying? We could pay you more than vet minimum. How about you go ahead and close this chapter of your career and start your new one? We're waiting on you, my brother. You see what Tom Brady is doing? All GOATs have the transition of doing something great and moving on. Maybe the time is now.
1: Joe Montana gave it a whirl. You're right. I mean, going down the list of great ones. I mean,
0: he's not wrong.
1: No, he's not. That was hilarious.
0: He probably would make more money here than he would in the NBA at this point.
1: No doubt about it. But here's the thing. When I say I don't care, I'm just tired of talking about nothing. There is no news.
0: Would you care?
1: There's no news. When he signs somewhere, I am all in and I'll jump into the deep end of the pool.
0: Would you care if our programming director and our boss, if Mike and Justin, called us into their offices and they said, LeBron James would like to join Amber and Ian, would all of a sudden you care now?
1: Yeah, because I'm probably getting fired.
0: No, our careers are taking off, buddy. What do you mean? Drive time and no time. Coming up next year on Amber and Ian, where does Michigan go from here? We'll get back into college football right here on ESPN Radio.
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2: Hey, it's Michelle Smallman, and coming up Tuesday, we ask Adam Schefter what's next for his Michigan Wolverines after the announcement that their AD is stepping down when he joins us at 8 a.m. Eastern Time. 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

0: All right, we get it. None of you guys care about LeBron. We're moving on from LeBron. You're getting people calling in. I don't care about LeBron.
1: Fist pump. I'm with you. Until he signs, I do not care.
0: I care very much. I will be trying to track his flights and dissect every tree in the background of all of his posts.
1: You're like a college football fan and looking at it with a coaching hire.
0: I am, man. I absolutely am. I am in as a Miami Heat fan on this whole thing. I love it. I love the content as well. But we'll move on. There's other content to get to. You're listening to Amber and Ian. We're presented to you by Progressive Insurance. One of the big stories out of college sports today, and there were a few, is that Ward Manuel, the athletic director at the University of Michigan, who has been there for over a decade, he is stepping down at the end of this calendar year, Ian, and we discussed why. I mean, it makes sense. It's on the heels of an investigation around the former football coach there, Sharon Moore, and the inappropriate relationship he had and everything that happened there. And it was an investigation into the culture there in the athletic department. The truth is, Ward Manuel had a lot of success as an AD in terms of championships, in terms of the teams there at Michigan. He also was there for multiple scandals, huge scandals, that certainly have ruined the reputation a little bit there of that athletic department in Michigan. And they've got to rebuild, Ian. And so it's no surprise that Ward Manuel is out. I honestly thought this would have come sooner.
1: The only reason I don't think it did is because they won a natty a few years ago with Jim Harbaugh.
0: Another one in basketball.
1: Yep.
0: Now.
1: And he hired Dusty May. He hired Harbaugh. He also hired Sharon Moore, which at the time made a lot of sense because he was the interim head coach, went undefeated while Harbaugh was suspended. But you also had Connor Stallions on Ward Manuel's watch, which cost them over $30 million and, you know, tarnished their brand. I mean, that Mays M was not Mays anymore. It was like a beat up piece of brass or copper, right? That just got stained and tarnished, was turning green. And again, Ward did some great things there for Michigan, but you can't have not one, not two, but three massive scandals in your number one sport. And that is football. And get away with it. It's almost impossible. There's not an athletic director on the planet that would be able to survive that. So to your point, if Michigan hadn't won that natty with Harbaugh, right, and Dusty May wasn't doing what he was doing, and even before the title, going back to last year, he's not surviving it. But because you had that success, and also in the Olympic sports. He survived as long as he did, but it was about time. Now, what drives me nuts about Michigan is they're Michigan. They think they're better than anybody else. That is a public institution. They have a $12 million investigation into the athletic programs and Ward Manuel, and they release it, but 90% of it's redacted. The president issues a taped, canned statement. There is zero questions, nada, zilch, no access, and that's a public institution. $376 million in Michigan taxpayer money went to Ann Arbor, went to the University of Michigan. Those taxpayers have a right to know where their tax dollars went in that investigation. You know what Michigan's going to say? Sorry to hear about it. Here's two football fingers you're never going to see. That investigation and that complete report. You're going to get redacted. That's it. And you know what? I expected nothing less from Michigan. Why? Because they sit on their high horse and they believe they're better than anybody else.
0: I do think Michigan believes it's better than anybody else because of the academics there at Michigan. But I don't think it's protocol with other universities also to then go and release the reports. I feel like that this is the thing that happens, that we don't actually get to see the innards of the investigation. I feel like that's typical. And I can understand why, obviously, they're protecting themselves. And I think that their argument would be, we took care of it. We fired everybody who could be involved. Ward Manuel wasn't directly linked through the investigation. There was no smoking gun with Ward Manuel, apparently, reportedly, where it said he did this wrong. He did X, Y, Z wrong. You know, he definitely knew about Sharon Moore, that kind of thing. There was circumstantial stuff. And it certainly wasn't a good look because it was all happening under his watch. And so he ends up losing his job. I think another reason that it took a while for Ward Manuel was not just the success, and he certainly has had that, but also because there was a president change in 2025, and that complicated this whole situation, the situation with the university president. So you just mentioned the president there of the university and the statement that he put out. And listen, he wasn't there for these scandals, and he's trying to just make it all go away. He just wants to clean it all up, get rid of everybody who was there, and just make it all go away. And I can understand why he would feel that way. I can also understand, you're right, I guess, why the taxpayers would want more details. I don't know what finding out the dirty detail. I mean, we already know.
1: Just release the report
0: about what happened with Moore.
1: Just release the
0: But there's like a lot of private stuff in those investigations. A lot. Like, we need to know about, you know, like the intimate details, alleged details of Sharon Moore and his alleged paramour. Like, we need to know these things.
1: You can redact that stuff, or just have the presser. Like, 9 out of 10 schools that fire an athletic director, or excuse me, have him resign. Right.
0: He resigned officially, but yeah.
1: There's going to be a presser. There's going to be media avail. The fans are going to have more details as to what did or did not happen.
0: I think this has just been going on for a while. I guess the question then is, what does Michigan do from here? Here's Dan Wetzel, ESPN senior writer on ESPN Radio.
2: Michigan's going to go on as business as usual. I mean, look, an AD is an AD. They're not going to change everything about how a university operates. And so Ward Manuel certainly did some good things, hiring Dusty May, right? They did win the football championship. They're very active in NIL. They handled that transition and leveraged the incredible fortune that Michigan has to win at a lot of things. But there's also all these scandals.
1: Yeah, and the scandals what got him run. Oh, you hired Kyle Whittingham. I thought Whittingham was going to retire. I never dreamed he would leave the Wasatch Front. Got a boatload of cash, right? I mean, member Marcella, loves to ski, ride his Harley, loves to hike, loves to go in the lakes out there in Utah, right, with the grandkids. No, you know where he is right now? Getting ready to coach game one, at Michigan. Week two, Oklahoma comes to town. Mm-hmm. That was a hell of a hire by Ward. Right, but I do believe that fans have a right to know a little bit more than a canned statement and a massive redacted investigation.
0: Yeah, I don't think they're going to get it.
1: They're never going to see it.
0: They're never going to
1: see it. I got a better chance of hitting the Powerball tonight, the Mega Millions tomorrow, and Giselle walking through my front door going, I just quit karate, you want to have a go.
0: There is a vested interest in trying to keep these sorts of investigations private, though. Otherwise, nobody would ever cooperate with them. And that's one reason that they are kept under wraps, because you want people to cooperate and to speak to you, other staffers and whatnot that are at Michigan or said university or said league. Coming up next, we're going to find out, like we always do, whether it's a big deal or not a big deal, right here on Amber and Ian.
3: Number 9, Oregon playing number nothing, UCLA. Number nothing.
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1: I'm Nick DeLuca. Monday night Major League Baseball in the NL. Two of the top teams in the league matching up, the Phillies and the Dodgers. Phillies out to an 8-3 lead in the top of the seventh inning, striking for four in the second. But a big night for Trey Turner against his former team. 3-for-4 with a couple of homers, 5 runs driven in. Went deep with a 2-run shot in the second, and then Turner adding a 3-run homer in the bottom of the sixth inning. Mookie Betts going deep in the top of the seventh to make it a 4-run game once again, 8-4 game on ESPN TV. The Dodgers wrapping up a series win over the Yankees in the Bronx, New York, back at it tonight against the Pirates, leading 8-5 in the bottom of the seventh inning. New York salvaging the finale yesterday thanks to a go-ahead home run by Jazz Chisholm Jr. He has gone deep 2 more times tonight. A 3-run shot in the bottom of the first inning, adding a 2-run homer to give the Yankees the lead in the bottom of the third, as Merlin Valdez is homered again for the Pirates. Now 13-32 Major League games. What a start to his career. College football. Michigan Athletic Director Ward Manuel will step down at the end of the calendar year. The school releasing a summary of an investigation into the culture of the athletic department today. Manuel had been the Wolverines AD for 11 years. World Cup postgame under review. FIFA opening a disciplinary investigation into postgame altercations involving Argentina and Spain following the final yesterday.
2: Hey, this is Rich Eisen. 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I'll give you a Washington Commanders preview and the latest from Major League Baseball. 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
3: Covered a lot of ground on tonight's show. 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Michigan, where do they go from now? 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
4: But is it a big deal or not a big deal with Amber and Ian?
3: I think my voice stash has.
6: You just want me to introduce myself?
3: Well, I think it's got about 2 segments left, and that might be pushing it. So,
7: fire away, stash.
6: By the way, we had a.
3: You're up, buddy.
7: This is a big deal, by the way.
6: Go ahead.
3: I think we lost the end because it seems like he's talking, telling us, and it was such a tease because he goes, "This is a big deal, by the way," and then he drops. And so I have no idea what was a big deal, but I'm waiting with bated breath
6: paging.
3: For when he does return.
6: Paging so Ian Fitzsimmons.
3: Yeah, we have no Ian. But when he does return, we'll let you know what was a big deal. Go ahead, Stosh. I'll play with you for
6: Wait
3: now.
6: Wait a minute. I think he's
7: I'm
6: there.
3: Oh, you're back.
6: Paging
7: I'm back.
6: Ian Fitzsimmons.
3: That was
6: yep.
3: The tease of all time. You said, you know what is a big deal? And then you just dropped, and Stosh and I
7: Typical.
3: And the rest of America, we were just left wondering what could have been such a big deal.
7: Gotta love technology. Anyway, so at the Phillies game, Mookie Betts just goes yard to deep center off of Bolin, and he knew it was gone right away. Guy and a dad puts his cap up. Catch it in your hands, by the way, dude. Don't use the cap, because the cap goes flying out of his hand with the ball in it. Ends up behind him in a dude in a Eagles uni who has the ball, but the dude who had the cap has his son with him. Got to give the Eagles guy credit. He gave the dad the ball to give to the kid.
3: Oh, that's nice.
7: Now, he doesn't look happy, Eagles fan, but the girlfriend's kind of, patting him on the chest and gave him a little half hug, like, hey, you did the right thing. Eagles fan, you did the right thing at the Phillies game, giving the ball to the kid. Good job. Big deal. Well,
3: now when people are shamed into that, right? Like that Eagles guy was
7: Damn
3: like,
7: right.
3: I have to do this or I'm going to get eviscerated on the internet and they're going to come after my job.
7: Yeah, but Eagles guy, he didn't take it from the kid. He didn't box out the kid, right? The dad tried to catch it at the cap. That never works. Just catch the damn ball in your hands. It might sting a little bit, but you're going to be all right. You're a grown man. Oh, you're okay. Good. But good job out of Eagle guy giving it to the kid.
3: Good job. A rare thing said by me. Good job, Eagles fan. All right.
6: What happened to the days
7: when about Philly fan?
6: What happened to the days when we brought gloves to games?
7: No, grown men should never bring a glove to a game. Never.
3: I second that. Why are you bringing gloves when you're a grown man?
6: Why am I going to break my hand trying for a baseball?
3: Why are you going after a baseball that hard? Like, why do y'all need a baseball that big, that much?
7: If it's a home run ball in a World Series and it's your team, that's a big deal. Also,
3: most people aren't.
7: You're a big deal,
3: balls.
7: Not a big deal. Kids bring the gloves. Dads get the glove at home.
6: I mean, if it's Ohtani's like 75th, I'm going all out.
3: Well, yeah, but that's a whole different
7: thing. Would you box out the kid?
6: Yeah.
7: Wow. Hey, you're honest.
6: Not just for any baseball, though. It's got to be something
7: didn't
6: special.
7: We have this conversation?
3: We already did this show. Probably we did this show.
7: I think we did.
3: We did it with an Ohtani example, and the Ohtani example that we ended up looking up, that baseball is going to be worth
7: like $70 million.
3: Like $50 million or something.
6: By the way,
3: I think we all decided that we're, you know, like knocking children out of the way for $50 million.
6: All right, so we'll get on. Just to make our boss happy, the Phillies have just hit a home run, Bryce Harper.
7: Right there.
6: So there you go. Mike, don't say
7: take
6: we didn't talk any
7: bets.
6: Baseball tonight.
3: There you go.
6: All right, let's get to some business here. FIFA, on the heels of that insane finish in the Argentina-Spain game, all the antics and things that took place after the match ended, has appointed a disciplinary and ethics prosecutor to investigate potential breaches of the FIFA disciplinary code with regard to all those post-match incidents. Amber, big deal, not a big deal.
3: I would love to think this is a big deal. I've heard a lot about FIFA maybe not being the most up-and-up organization of all time there, Ian Fitzsimmons.
7: You think?
3: And in those conversations, a lot of people think that things are fixed in the favor of Argentina, which obviously Argentina just lost. Thank goodness they did, because the Spain goals that got taken away, it would have been a whole thing if Spain had lost this game. But Argentina loses. I just have a hard time believing, though, if there's this thought process that Argentina is favored at all. Now, obviously, it's not fixed, but if they're favored at all, and when you consider that FIFA might not be the most up and up in the entire universe, I guess I have a hard time believing this is going to go anywhere. And yet, what we saw after that match was absolutely egregious, unbelievably embarrassing if you're an Argentinian fan, and it should have no place in the World's Game.
7: That thing got nasty. It wasn't just pushing and shoving. There were haymakers that were being thrown.
3: They were trucking dudes after that game. Yeah, it was just
7: it was ridiculous.
3: Sore loser belief. It was
7: embarrassing for the Argentine team. Two players and an assistant coach, by the way. You know, the assistant coach actually connected on a punch on on Olmo from Spain. So, great example from the coaching staff of the players also. Just it was pathetic, but here's the thing: it's not a big deal because, to your point, I agree with you. Nothing's going to happen.
3: Yeah, like what actually comes?
7: They're going to investigate. And they're going to say, "Well, and then move on." You know, out of sight, out of mind.
3: We'll forget about it in 4 years.
7: Yep, that's what. Yep,
3: we'll
7: out of sight, out of mind.
3: Again.
7: They'll release a statement about a week. We'll be like, "Oh yeah, I forgot about that. That happened." So, not a big deal. Nothing's going to come of it.
6: All right, next up. You're probably not familiar with a British runner named Josh Kerr, but I'm going to tell you why you should really be all about this guy. Josh Kerr broke the world record.
7: This dude's a machine.
6: For mile time on Saturday in London at 3 minutes and 42.66 seconds.
7: That's ridiculous.
6: Kerr beat the record last set by a Moroccan runner in Rome in 1999 by nearly half a second. Ian, big deal, not a big deal.
7: Hell yeah, it's a big deal. Remember when running a sub-4-minute mile was like this earth-shattering thing?
3: And this dude, at one point it was thought impossible.
7: And now he's going sub-3:42 and breaking the all-time record. That is beyond remarkable. Big deal. Kudos. Because, I mean, think about that. How long does it take you to drive a mile? What, like 20 seconds? 30 seconds?
3: No, more than that, I would think, right?
7: I don't know.
3: I don't either. I don't know.
6: But driving like 100.
7: Yeah, this dude ran that sucker. I don't know. I mean, yeah, 65 miles an hour. Three minutes and 42 seconds. That is... I didn't think that was humanly possible.
3: He runs the whole thing. I saw, oh man, I wish I still had this pulled up. I don't have it pulled up. That would have been good for this segment. I didn't know you were going to bring up Josh Kerr though, but I saw that how fast he ran this mile is not even a calibration that most treadmills have. He ran it at like a 15 on a treadmill the whole time. Which sprinting for most people, like sprinting for me is like 9 on a treadmill. And I'm like sprinting at 9, you know, a full out sprint for a lot of people is, you know, like 11 or something. So for him, he ran the whole thing faster than most treadmills will even let you go, but also faster than most people's full out sprint. So if you're one who sprints at a 12 on a treadmill, he just ran the entire mile faster than you sprint.
7: Did you see his stride at the end?
3: It's crazy.
7: It was like he was just starting.
3: These guys, they're like gazelles. I always think about that. My husband's a runner, you know, and I always think about that when I watch him running. Like, I'm like, he's like a gazelle, and he can run like a 5 minute something mile. And he's like a gazelle, you know, and then I get out there and I'm a buffoon, and I can feel it, Ian. I don't even have to watch myself. I don't need a video of myself to know that my body does not work that way.
7: True story, I was training for a half marathon in Columbus, Ohio for charity, right? And it was awesome. Herbie ran it, but a bunch of us, you know, did. I actually ended up breaking my toe and could not run in the actual half marathon 3 days beforehand. I know, it was a bad move. I mean, anyway, I kicked something in anger, and next thing you know, yeah, I got a broken toe. But when I was training, it was a moment where this is my running story and my extent of my running expertise. It's a slight uphill, right, toward the end of the course. And I'm just, you know, getting that ninth mile in. And the guy rolls his window down and goes, "Hey, man, hang in there, big fella."
3: Oh, no.
7: I'm like, oh, my God, Magna. Go back to the house. Look at my wife telling the story. She starts crying and laughing. I'm like, I'm in pretty damn good shape. Kick the table, break the toe, bam, he's on the DL.
3: But yeah, that might not have been as encouraging as that guy rolling down his window intended for it to be.
7: Big fella. And this dude running a 342 mile, right?
3: Yeah, this dude's not a big fella. I can confirm. 27 years old. Unbelievable, Josh Kerr.
6: All right, so we're going to wrap this up. I have nearly nothing else for you, but we do have breaking news. Go ahead, Captain.
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7: Not what you think, Amber.
6: This from Shams Charania, ESPN senior NBA insider. The Los Angeles Lakers are signing forward Arthur Kaluma to a two-way NBA deal.
3: Has it been annoying to you, the Shams bombs, whatever we want to call them? It's because, like when the Lou Dort trade happened, like, that's a good defensive player, fine. But it's like every time Shams comes up on my alerts and it's like, breaking news. I'm like, oh my God. And then, you know, it's Lou Dort or whoever the heck Sosh just said. Right. I don't even know what he said.
7: Well, just somebody call me when it's all said and done, and I'll be good. Until then, I do not care.
3: Coming up next, an odd rivalry has been born. We'll discuss it right here on ESPN Radio.
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8: 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Uh-huh. 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The Kansas City Chiefs didn't make the playoffs. So what?
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0: Everyone's getting sick of waiting for LeBron James. Ian Fitzsimmons is very tired of the LeBron watch. Before we had the LeBron watch, Ian, at one time we had the Aaron Rodgers watch.
1: Oh, Lord.
0: Year after year, actually, we did that dance. We even had imaging for it. Which one was worse? This LeBron watch or those Aaron Rodgers watches?
1: Aaron Rodgers.
0: I think so, too.
1: Not even close.
0: We have some breaking news here as it pertains to Aaron Rodgers. The Steelers quarterback. He has been reunited with his family. He posted on Instagram, you know how he's famously spoken to his family in years, right?
1: It's like 2 decades.
0: Posted pictures on the gram.
1: With Jordan?
0: Picture with his mom. No, not Jordan. Picture with his mom, picture with his dad, picture with his other brother. And I assume this is his niece. A little girl, probably his other brother's kid. So his actual family, yeah, but embracing his mom, embracing his dad. The caption is another bonding week, #fam. So there you go. Married man, Aaron Rodgers.
1: Okay.
0: Reconnecting with the fam jam.
1: I could say so many things, but I'm not going to.
0: Let's not. You're listening to Amber and Ian.
1: Exactly.
0: At Ian Fitz ESPN is how you found him. At Amber W Sports is how you find me. The other breaking news that we have is that the Red Sox win again. 14 in a row for the Bo Sox. Second longest win streak in the 126-year history of the franchise.
1: That is.
0: Don't call it a comeback.
1: Beyond impressive. And they're right now in the middle of it. 5.5 back in the East. They're playing damn good ball, man. And the best part for them, the Rays hit a bit of a ditch. They've lost 5 straight. So there you go. Sox are playing outstanding ball right now.
0: Yeah, that has to make some Boston fans very, very happy. WWE fans might be happy, Ian, because a rather odd rivalry has formed. I don't know if you've seen this. This has been happening now
1: I don't get it.
0: This is with Logan Paul and Tom Brady, the NFL legend, the Raiders minority owner, the Fox broadcaster, Tom Brady, him and Logan Paul from the WWE are apparently going at it now. And I think he's had an issue with both Paul brothers. But on Thursday at Fanatics Fest in New York City, Brady said that he would consider taking part in a WWE match. A day later, he slapped Logan Paul in the face. A video shared by, you guessed it, WWE. And then the two were seen exchanging middle fingers at the World Cup final match. They're both there watching the World Cup final in New York, and they're just exchanging fingers. So here's the thing. I think that this is all leading to them getting into the ring together.
1: Oh, 100%. Here's my question, though. Why, if you're Tom Brady, why would you do that? And you pointed out, I don't follow wrestling. I used to love wrestling growing up. I was convinced it was real. I'm coming home from church. We're watching Mid-South Wrestling and Ted DiBiase, and Mr. Wrestling 2 and the Junkyard Dog and Hacksaw Butch Reed and Jim Duggan and going down the list, right? And I mean, I loved it. I'm telling my mom, no, mom, it's real. Look, he's bleeding. He's bleeding. It's real. I was all into it, right?
0: Funny is my 7-year-old said to me recently that he doesn't like wrestling because it's too violent. And in my mind, my sweet boy, and in my mind, I debated in that moment, do I tell him it's not real? Because then he'll realize it's just a show and not violent. But then I didn't want to do that because I'm like, I also don't want him going to school and saying it's not real, right?
1: That makes sense. Yeah. But let him keep believing. For years, my mom's like, I'm raising a moron. I mean, this kid is an absolute fool. I mean, just an absolute... I mean, he has an IQ of a gnat. I mean, just an absolute buffoon. But anyway, so I wanted to get that disclaimer out before I said this. Why the hell, if you're Tom Brady, do you give a damn about getting into WWE? I mean, you've got more money than God. You've accomplished more than any other professional football player in the history of the game. You're a minority owner of the Raiders. Why? Why jump into the ring? And you pointed out to me, because I don't follow wrestling anymore, but like, Carl Anthony Towns got in the ring and slammed some dude through a table and a chokehold or whatever. And I'm like, okay. So I guess now I went and watched the video and I guess you sent it to me and it was never in you know, an issue of hurting anything. You wasn't going to tear an ACL.
0: Well, maybe the wrestler was going to get hurt, but Kat certainly wasn't going to.
1: Yeah, he slammed the hell out of that dude. But anyway, it was like Rey Mysterio Jr. or whoever it was. Anyway, if you're Brady, why? Why? Especially with the Paul brothers of all people.
0: Well, it wasn't just
1: Kat. Why get into it?
0: It was Tyrese Halliburton. Jaylen Brown, they've all been there. They've all been in the ring here over the last couple weeks. And obviously with the Knicks, you know, it makes sense. Those guys are everywhere. Right now, all the Knicks players, well, and we know about the rivalry there.
1: You're getting all the Knicks fans to watch the match, you know, to watch. Right. That's eyeballs on TV,
0: but it's also
1: there's so many of them.
0: It's also because all these young athletes love WWE. And WWE is more popular than ever. I mean, heck, we have it here at ESPN, right? It's more popular than ever. More commercial, really, than more mainstream, I should say, than ever before.
1: Yeah.
0: And so I think Tom Brady, it makes sense for Tom Brady to tap into that. I'm sure there's money involved if he's willing to do it. But also, it's a whole different audience. It's a young audience. You're Tom Brady. Like, you're almost 50 years old, right? Yes, you're the GOAT, but there's a whole lot of people now. There's a whole lot of young people that don't necessarily remember watching you play a ton. I know we're not that far removed from his career, but let's be honest, at some point here, Tom Brady will be more relevant for broadcasting and all the things that he's done since, being the Raiders owner, everything else, than even for playing for a certain age group. But if you are in WWE, then you've tapped into that age group, and he's obviously not joining WWE, but when you do these fun things, I think it makes him human. It makes him fun. Those aren't things that we used to say about Tom Brady before he joined the Bucks. Patriots Tom Brady wasn't fun. He wasn't even human.
1: Do you remember when it was in training camp, and I can't remember if the bus broke down or something, or they had to stop. And so he's with there. They go to a bar and grill, and the O-line is in there just chugging beers. And Tom just walks over, grabs the pitcher, pours a pint, and slams it faster than his offensive line did. And we were like, wait a minute. He's human.
0: Fun? He's a human.
1: He has a pulse. He had fun because there was video of it, right? We're like, wait a minute. That's Tom Brady doing that? So to your point, you know, there are times when he can, you know, let the guard down and actually be human.
0: And
1: maybe
0: this
1: is part of it. Maybe this is part. I don't know. I just know he doesn't need it, but
0: I think this helps the brand. I know there's an article out there right now that Tom Brady's antics are hurting his brand. I think that's ridiculous. Like, his brand literally used to be, yeah, you're the best at football, but his brand used to be that he was very vanilla and boring and not a human. Like, he was some sort of robot. And he's been anything but that. I mean, frankly, since he went to Tampa, but he's been anything but that, certainly in his post-playing career. And you've gotten to see a lot more of him, and you've gotten to see a lot more of his personality and the fun side of him. And I think that helps his career. I think it humanizes him. We all still think he's the greatest.
1: Oh, yeah.
0: At football. Like, like him getting into a ring with Logan Paul or like doing some fun stuff doesn't do anything to change my mind.
1: He's
0: about
1: his skinny as hell, though, these days, man. He's going to have to put on a little weight to get in that ring.
0: Well, he's also close to 50, so I think that you'd have to, you know, choreograph it as such. Not that Tom Brady's not, you know,
1: he's
0: still in incredible shape.
1: He's in ridiculous shape. He's just probably about 15, 20 less than his playing weight, I'm guessing.
0: Yeah. Maybe don't go boxing any of the Paul brothers. You know, we don't need it to be too real.
1: No,
0: here, Tom.
1: Yeah, no, the Paul brothers like guys over 50 to fight.
0: That is what they're looking for. It's about the only thing that they're looking for. And then when they step outside that zone, it doesn't go so well for them.
1: Exactly.
0: They're masters marketers as well. And I think that's what's happening here with Tom Brady. Coming up next, Game Night is headed your way right here on ESPN Radio. You can also listen to them on the ESPN app.
2: Hey, what's happening? It's Q Myers from Game Night here on ESPN Radio. Coming up on the show tonight, the World Cup, it may be in the books. That won't stop us from giving you our top three World Cup moments. And LeBron watch seems to be heating up, we think. 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
10: I like those picks. 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
11: Thanks. Thank you.
10: Fairly well played.
11: Thank you, Daddy.
10: Yeah, you're welcome.
11: Thank you.
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10: Don't ever say that again.
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1: No Messi in Miami, at least for now. I'm Q Myers. Messi and Rodrigo De Paul will take some time before rejoining Inter-Miami CF for the MLS season following their participation in the FIFA World Cup with Argentina. Sources told ESPN on Monday, Messi and De Paul both played in the 1-0 World Cup final extra time loss to Spain, with the Argentina captain playing all 120 minutes. Messi started all 8 of Argentina's games at the World Cup. Messi and De Paul will plan their respective time off in conjunction with Inter-Miami, but sources said both will definitely be out for the matches against Chicago Fire FC on Wednesday and CF Montreal on Saturday. Also, Michigan Athletic Director Ward Manuel will step down at the end of the calendar year. The university announced that on Monday. The school also released a summary of an independent investigation into the culture of the scandal-plagued athletic department, which concluded that issues there were not widespread. Manuel has led the powerhouse athletic department for over a decade, a time that saw numerous national championships, including in football and men's basketball, but also NCAA run-ins, legal issues involving assistant football coaches, and the 2025 firing of football coach Sharon Moore for having an inappropriate relationship with a staff member. And in the WNBA, wing star Paige Beckers was ruled out of Monday's game against the Liberty, but the team said she does not have a concussion after a scary collision during Sunday's game against the Sparks. The Wings said Beckers continues to have soreness, but was clear from having a concussion after an extensive post-game evaluation on Sunday. For more scores and analysis, check out ESPN.com and the all-new ESPN app. Coming up, game night with Emmett Golden and me, Q Myers, here on ESPN Radio.
16: 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We ask Adam Schefter what's next for his Michigan Wolverines after the announcement that their AD is stepping down when he joins us at 8 a.m. Eastern. 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
4: C3PO human cyborg relations.
3: You see them all the time, right? The little robot in the yeah. robot, the yeah. gold robot in the little round robot. 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I almost said ET.
5: I'm going to regret this.
3: But then I realized ET phones home. He don't Star no. Wars.
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6: 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We're fine. We're all fine here now. 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
3: Now, I did realize, and it was brought to my attention, Emmett, that E.T. has actually made an appearance on Star Wars. So if I had said E.T., I technically wouldn't have been incorrect.
2: Yeah, and I didn't know that either. I wasn't familiar that they made a cameo right. as part of the Galactic Senate or whatever it was. I didn't know that, so you would have been right.
3: Yeah, I didn't know at all, but we had someone reach out by way of social media and was like, hey, technically, you weren't wrong. E.T.'s been in Star Wars, but again, E.T. phones home. He doesn't yeah. necessarily Star Wars, so that's all right. Hey, I got a couple off the top that surprised you, so that's the length and the deepness that it goes when it comes to Star Wars with me. It ain't very deep. The yeah, pool is right, very man. Shallow, brother.
2: At least you know the androids.
3: You there
2: know,
3: you go.
2: At least you know them. That's there all you good.
3: Go. That's how I get down with Star Wars. It's Game Night here on ESPN Radio on the all-new ESPN app. SiriusXM Channel 80 and tune in. We are presented by Progressive Insurance. He's Emmett Golden. I'm Q Myers. We do have to see what caught our attention. We'd like to do it like this.
1: Game Night. Made you look.
3: All right, Emmett, what caught your attention? What made you look?
2: So, you know, there's a lot going on at Fanatics Fest recently, and Cam Scataboo popped up, the Giants running back, and he walked up, pulled up his pants like he had a knee injury last year. Tibia fracture,
3: an
2: ankle
3: one, yeah.
2: dislocation.
3: Yeah.
2: He had a lot of stuff going on. He walks out, pulls up his pants leg, points at his leg, does a backflip, and falls. He's okay. Allegedly, he's all right, but a lot of people talked about that. Like, what are you doing, bro?
3: Right.
2: Like, you're just getting over an injury. You're back flipping. You didn't really land right. You could have hurt yourself. Scataboo says, and I quote, "I'm just gonna keep being me. If they want to say I'm brain dead, I don't have a brain. Who cares? Blanket."
3: Right.
2: And not blanket, but blank.
3: Right. It. Right. Yes. We pick up what you're laying
2: okay.
3: down,
2: right?
3: We understand
2: yeah.
3: 100%. Look, the reality is what everyone loves about Cam Scataboo is what everyone's going to love to hate as well.
2: Right.
3: Right. He's going to be
2: right.
3: him all the time. There's not going to be professional Cam, and then there's going to be off the field Cam. It's all going to be the same dude.
2: Right.
3: So what we love about him being that guy that will run through someone's face and bounce off a defender and just keep going and keep going and being that ultimate tough dude on the field and acting like he's just, you know, just invincible
2: mm-hmm.
3: is also the problem he's going to have off the field because he's
2: right.
3: acting like he's invincible. So I'm sure his coaches cringed. I'm sure that he probably heard from his head coach, John Harbaugh, like, yeah, let's not do that. But at the end of the day, are you really going to be able to stop Cam Scataboo from being Cam Scataboo?
2: Right, right. And evidently, a few weeks ago, he did a backflip in some charity celebrity home run derby softball game, to which John Harbaugh said, hey, how about no more backflips? He did one again anyway. You're so right. People kind of love that, hey, I don't care. I'm just
3: right.
2: going to go after it, whatever mentality. But at some point, that might come back to bite him in the rear end. So I'm not rooting against you, big dog.
3: Right.
2: I'm rooting for you. You know, let's not take any chances that we don't need to take.
3: You know, I mean, we love him because he's kind of got that almost that meathead mentality. Like, you
2: right.
3: know what I mean? Like, we looked at some football players like way back in the days. It's kind of like, you know, it's like almost
2: tough guys. Yeah,
3: tough guy, the dumb jock, however you want to word it. He kind of takes on that personality at times, which is what we embrace. We
2: right.
3: love that about him because he really doesn't care. It's like, I just want to go out there and ball. But again, he's got to be smarter than that. And we'll see what he does. But
2: yeah, we'll see.
3: I mean, Cam Scataboo is going to be Cam Scataboo. When he gets back on the field, Giants fans will definitely love him because he's an entertaining dude That is for sure. He had half the country rooting for Arizona State when they were in the college football playoffs just because of what he was able to do, especially against the University of Texas. That's what caught Emmitt's attention. That's what made him look. What made me look is watching a team that I don't normally watch, the Boston Red Sox. But how could I not? They have now won 14 in a row after getting the 6-5 victory over the Orioles. Matter of fact, entering tonight's game at Fenway Park, those two teams had the two longest active win streaks in Major League Baseball, 13 for Boston, 7 for Baltimore, and well, Boston does it again. So they just keep on winning, keep on winning, keep on winning. It's 14 straight, their second longest win streak in franchise history. They won 50 back in 46. I don't know if you remember that stretch.
2: Oh, but, that's what they did. I remember that. Yeah, I back in my day. Yeah. Hey, look, it's the AL, right? They're in it. They are in it. And that's all it really takes. If you're in the American League and you're out, if you put 10 together, I know that's a long winning streak, but if you put 10 together, let alone 14, you're going to eat up some ground. And that's exactly what the Red Sox have done.
3: Yeah, they're 51-48 overall now. They're 6 games back of first place Tampa Bay Rays and clearly in the wild card hunt as they're 19-2 last 21 games, best in Major League Baseball since the stretch began back on June 25th. And I thought with the All-Star break, I was like, oh no, they don't want that. That's the last thing they want, to stop playing baseball. But they picked up right where they left off. So congratulations to the Boston Red Sox. 14 straight wins. He's Emmitt Golden. I'm Q Myers. It's game night here on ESPN Radio and the ESPN app.
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3: So, Emmitt, in my sports update, I talked about Michigan AD Ward Manuel, and he's going to step down at the end of the calendar year. The university announced that on Monday. That caught my attention. That kind of surprised me as well. But how did we get here when it came to Ward Manuel? Here's Pete Thamel, ESPN College Football Insider. He was a guest on the Pat McAfee Show, and he explained it.
9: We got here just for an accumulation of scandal. I think the surprise of today was that today didn't happen sooner for Ward Manuel. And we look at, obviously, the Connor Stallion scandal. And then there's the obvious, you know, we could go through the whole grand recounting of Michigan incidents, which was capped by Sharon Moore's firing and then arrest. In the wake of his firing, you know, I believe Michigan's on 4 years probation in football for Stallions. There were a lot of show causes. He survived an unusual amount of reputational carnage because Michigan won. And this has felt inevitable for a while. There had been a Michigan presidential change that was expected to happen. That was thought to be Ward Manuel's exit ramp, but he stuck around. And now they're kind of going to give him the rest of the season. And look, this $12 million external investigation of Michigan's culture didn't really have any smoking guns in it, but, you know, which basically meant Michigan couldn't fire him for cause. So they tried to hold hands the best they could and find an exit that doesn't look like a firing. And that's where they ended up.
2: It really feels like Michigan sold their soul, you know, to get a championship. And then John Harbaugh broke camp because he knew what was coming down. And Manuel, for whatever reason, didn't leave when Harbaugh left. That probably would have been the right time to go, okay, walk-off shot. We got a championship and see you later. Because you know, one scandal a lot of times will end in an athletic director's reign at a school, let alone multiple. So it was only a matter of time before this happened.
3: Yeah, and like you heard from Pete Thamel there, actually surprised it didn't happen earlier. This is ultimately the you know, best cleanup job that Michigan could do. Thamel said it perfectly, right? It's the best way to fire him without actually looking like they fired him. But ultimately, that's what it is, right? Right. It's just one of those that, okay, you have till the end of the calendar year and then you're going to be out. There's just way too many, this happened, this happened, this happened, and this happened. And oh, by the way, it's all on your watch. So, you know, the way that college athletics work now, coaches aren't allowed to say, I wasn't aware. ADs sure aren't allowed to say, I wasn't aware. So at some point, the buck stops with you. And, you know, again, kind of like Pete said, surprised that it took this long. They had that investigation that cost nearly $12 million. You heard Pat say, that's a lot of money. That is a whole lot of money when you're starting to talk about culture and you're talking about a scandal plagued athletic department. Like, those are the kind of words you don't want attached to your name. And for Ward Manuel, that's exactly what he had.
2: Yeah, I think to when Jim Tressel went down, and that was tattoos.
3: Tattoo gate, baby. Yeah, tattoo
2: gate. Those were just guys getting tattoos and trading some gold pants, some chains that they got for tattoos, and they used the phrase lack of institutional control.
3: Hey, I know that phrase. I covered Baylor when they had lack of institutional control. I know all about

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4: 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Emmett, you're a big college football fan, college sports in general. I'm a big college football fan, college sports in general. And for the longest time, there's been conversations of, you know what? This conference or that conference or multiple big-time powerhouse conferences are just going to say, you know what? The hell with the NCAA. We're just going to leave them. We're going to bounce. Well, those conversations are coming up again. And now it's the powerhouse of all powerhouses, depending on where you live and the way that you view college sports, in particular football. You might not agree with me, but it's the SEC talking. And we know, Emmett,

0: Yeah. It just means more in the SEC. Just,
1: right.
0: Isn't that what they tell you? It just means more. So now we're hearing about a possibility that the SEC could be trying to make a break away from the NCAA. But is that actually real? Here is their commissioner at SEC Media Days, Greg Sankey, on that.
2: They're real. People have talked about that. They've opined about the frustrations that bring them to the point of saying we should look at something significantly different. I do not believe that is a leverage point. I think that's just honest communication. But I also know the pride with which I spoke of 13 national championships, and there is meaning and value. And I do think a national expectation that we participate in a national organization. But that national organization must function in a healthy manner. Otherwise, that simmering will continue.
1: I could see a world where they would leave the NCAA. And, I mean, I think if you're a fan of an SEC school, you will just continue to watch them like you normally do. But you heard Greg Sankey say that there. So there no more national championships.
0: Right.
1: Like, you know, there were an SEC team would never win another national championship again unless something had changed. So I don't know if that matters to them or not. It seems like it does.
0: Matters. It definitely matters. They want to have as many opportunities to say how many national championships they've won, how great their conference is. And look, that's not exclusive to the SEC. The Big Ten wants to boast that as well.
1: Yeah. I think if the NCAA came and said, hey, no matter what, you guys get six of the 12 postseason spots, I think they'd be like, okay, yeah,
0: right,
1: cool. Which I don't like. If a team deserves to be in it, they deserve to be in it. I don't think any conference should have a fixed number no matter what. Because, all right, yeah, the sixth SEC team might be better than the best, you know, power fire, you know, group of four or whatever right. It is, school. Like, I get that, but that doesn't mean they win another game or two. You know, like, it's as simple as that. But I think this is a lot of, as they said, posturing.
0: Of course. And, you know, the conversation for the longest has been that there was just going to be two massive conferences, right? Two super conferences, right? One was going to be the SEC, one was going to be the Big Ten, and they were just going to take all the teams. But at the end of the day, that only works for football.
1: Right.
0: I mean, yes. When you think of the NCAA and you think of the SEC and you think of the Big Ten and the ACC and any other conference you're thinking about, yes, football is the powerhouse that drives everything. I will be the first to sign up for that. But it's not the only sport that's played.
1: Right.
0: You know what I mean? And then, I mean, look, it's already as close to professional as possible. Now you're just getting basically a minor league for the NFL.
1: Right, but think about this, as you pointed out, so no SEC schools in the NCAA tournament.
0: Right.
1: In the basketball tournament, none.
0: Right.
1: You know, like, you think they, like, College World Series, no SEC schools, nope,
0: right.
1: Can't do it. And maybe a lot of people don't care as much about those sports, but the young men and women that play those sports care.
0: Yes, they've got to feel some kind of way. Right, you've got to care. There's something to be said, and again, I know it's 100% business now. I know that. I would be foolish to act like it wasn't. But there's something to be said about being a college athlete, being in the SEC, you know, and saying I'm a national champion, I'm an NCAA national champion, or I was in the NCAA tournament, or I was in the college football playoffs representing the NCAA. Like, there's something to be said about that for someone that's just growing up, right? Because everyone, as we know, Emmett. Right? Your son played college sports. My son played college sports.
1: Right.
0: Don't mean that they're all going to be pros.
1: Not at all, right. Yeah, right. Mine didn't either, right.
0: Like, there's a whole handful of really great athletes that don't become professionals.
1: Right. Yeah. And, you know, you got to think about those folks, too. But we're in a country that thinks about football first and football only.
0: And it drives everything. It's
1: no
0: a revenue creator for everything.
1: Can't have a baseball team unless you have a successful football team.
0: Right.
1: You know, that is true. I definitely understand that. I think it could work on the football level, but the other sports, what happens to gymnastics? You know, what happens to volleyball and things of those nature? Yeah.
0: Baseball, you name it.
1: Yeah. What happens to those sports? So, I'm not going to say it would never. There was a time when I was like, no, that'll never happen. I won't go that far now. But I think this is the SEC throwing its weight around, because the NCAA knows that's the Big Ten, SEC, those are the cash cows.
0: Yeah.
1: That's what keeps the NCAA able to function. And if they lose either one of those, God forbid both of them, then they're NAIA all of a sudden.
0: Well, and the other problem with this whole situation is that it's been so long that the NCAA has really kind of felt like it doesn't carry any weight anymore anyway.
1: Yeah.
0: Right? I mean, so that's the, that, and that's where their argument is. Well, what are y'all doing? I mean, you guys can't even rule that a player can't play. Because if they want to play, they'll just go to court and they'll get a ruling that says they can play. So what does it matter what y'all say? You know what I mean? So,
1: true.
0: And then they drag their feet on some situations, and it just seems like they don't really have control like you would think a governing body does, or something that's overseeing all these conferences would. It's just not like that, unfortunately.
1: You know what the interesting thing about what you just said, like, you know, a court would rule against you, what can you do? In that situation, I believe the court had allegiances to the school.
0: Of course,
1: right?
0: It did.
1: To Texas Tech, right?
0: Of course they did.
1: Right.
0: And that's not exclusive to Texas Tech. This is multiple situations that have happened.
1: Right. In the NFL, you don't see that because the NFL has the relationships with the judges.
0: Right.
1: Right? So the NCAA, yeah, they don't have the relationships with the judges. The individual universities does. And if you are somebody that went to Michigan and you, the NCAA says you can't do it, you're going to go to a court where the judge probably graduated, you know, from Michigan, probably got their law degree from there, and probably going to get a ruling that you prefer. So you're absolutely right. Now, on the flip side, the NFL, that they have the allegiances, and that's why players and you wouldn't see teams do it, but when players have some type of legal thing, they very rarely win. You're never going to
0: beat the NFL. Well, I mean, perfect example, you saw Zeke Elliott. How many times did he, he's suspended, he can't play. Nope, he's going to court, he can't play. Nope,
1: yep.
0: Thursday at 5, they ruled that he can't. You know what I mean? It's like so much back and forth. It was never it was never a certainty what he was going to do, and I felt like as that story was evolving, by the time Friday rolled around, you just knew he wasn't playing on Sunday.
1: Right.
0: You know what I mean? There was enough back and forth and in court, and it's just become so messy with all these situations. And now you start to add gambling into the situation, and, you know, you see what's going on at Michigan and all the issues that they've had that's leading to, you know, Ward Manuel stepping down. I say that in air quotes at the end of the calendar year. It just, you want to talk about lack of institutional control. The NCAA looks like they have a lack of institutional control over the whole thing.
1: Yeah, but do we want to leave that up to the conferences themselves?
0: Absolutely not.
1: Exactly. Because they're going to have guys that are be guilty of all type of stuff. But if they're good, they're going to be like, nah, man, don't worry about it. Just play, because it's too
0: much
1: money.
0: Nothing to see here.
1: Right. Right. So,
0: nothing to see here.
1: I mean, then it becomes the Wild West, you know?
0: Right.
1: It's crazy.
0: So I don't think that it's going to happen, at least not anytime soon, but it's always, to me, will be a feather in the cap of the SEC and the Big Ten that they can make that kind of threat because they carry so much weight.
1: Yeah, yeah. It's interesting, man. We'll see how it all works out.
0: Yeah, we will. Well, we'll also see some big-time offensive skill players in the NFL. We'll talk about the top five next on ESPN Radio.
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0: is SportsCenter.
1: No concussion protocol for Beckers. I'm Q Myers, and the WNBA wing star Paige Beckers was ruled out of Monday's game against the Liberty, but the team says she does not have a concussion after a scary collision during Sunday's game against the Los Angeles Sparks. The wing said Beckers continues to have soreness, but was clear from having a concussion after an extensive post-game evaluation. Beckers, who's averaging 20.9 points, 6.2 assists, and 4.2 rebounds, is not currently in the league's concussion protocol, and her availability moving forward has yet to be determined. She's been selected to start the All-Star game coming up on Saturday. Michigan Athletic Director Ward Manuel will step down at the end of the calendar year. The university announced that on Monday. The school also released a summary of an independent investigation into the culture of the scandal-plagued athletic department, which concluded that issues there were not widespread. He's led the powerhouse athletic department for over a decade, a time that saw numerous national champions, including football and men's basketball, but also NCAA run-ins, legal issues involving assistant football coaches, and the 2025 firing of football coach Jerome Moore for having an inappropriate relationship with a staff member. And no Messi or Rodrigo De Paul. They'll take some time before rejoining Inter Miami CF for the MLS season following their participation in the FIFA World Cup with Argentina. Sources told ESPN on Monday, Messi and De Paul both play in the 1-0 World Cup final extra time loss to Spain, with the Argentina captain playing all 120 minutes. Messi started all 8 of Argentina's games at the World Cup. For more scores and analysis, check out ESPN.com and the all-new ESPN app. Coming up, more game night with Emmett Golden and me, Q Myers, here on ESPN Radio.
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1: 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I'm going to go ahead and throw it out there right now. 888-SAY-ESPN, 888-729-3776. 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And the reason I throw that out there right now is because we love to rank them around here on ESPN Radio. And I have a feeling this ranking that our friend Emmett Golden is going to give us here on game night on ESPN Radio on the all-new ESPN app may cause a little bit of reaction, and you may have to chime in and let us know what brother Emmett got wrong. 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
7: Don't trust me.
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0: 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From the top five teams that can't afford a slow start.
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0: 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The top five offensive skill players. Number five.
14: I got to give some love to the tight end position off top. I didn't want to forget about him, so I said I'll start at the tight end position, number five. Give me Brock Bowers. I mean, arguably the best tight end in the game, and he's just starting. You know, this is a guy, you can line him up wherever you want to on that offense, whether you split him out at receiver, put him in as a tight end. You could put him in the backfield and have him go out, you know, and catch a ball. So Brock Bowers, tremendous, tremendous playmaker. I got him at number five.
1: Yeah, he came in number one on Jerry Fowler's top 10 tight end list. You know, his rankings that he did according to scouts, coaches, and front office executives. So, yeah, I mean, he's just scratching the surface, only 2 years in the league, and I have a feeling, I say this with fingers crossed as I cover the team that he plays for, the Raiders, with competent quarterback play, consistent quarterback play, and actually a good offensive play caller in Clint Kubiak, you'll probably see the best season yet for Brock Bowers going into year three. I totally agree with you there at number five.
0: Number four.
14: This is one of my favorite receivers in the NFL, Amon-Ra St. Brown.
1: Ooh.
14: I love his toughness. He can play, make any play that just about anybody else can, but he, in my opinion, is the toughest receiver and skill position player that you're going to find out there in the NFL. Big Amon-Ra St. Brown fan sitting over here, so I have him at number four.
7: I love his toughness, man. I really do. I mean, that guy, there ain't a brick wall that can slow him down. You know what I mean?
14: Right.
7: Like, he is that dude. You know, there's certain guys that they are the who their team is.
14: Mm-hmm.
7: When you think of Detroit and the toughness that Detroit as a city brings, don't you think of Amon-Ra St. Brown?
14: 100%. It's one of the reasons why, like, he's one of my favorite receivers.
7: Yep.
14: Because he embodies Detroit.
7: Yep.
14: You know, and toughness and blue collar and hard work. He wasn't this guy that was drafted second or anything like that, you know. So I have none but love for St. Brown.
7: Yeah, he's about as blue collar as it comes. He comes in at number four on Emmett Golden's top five offensive skill players here on Game Night on ESPN Radio.
0: Number three.
14: Gotta give some love to the running backs, and I think there's one running back that deserves to be on this list, no doubt about it, and that's Saquon Barkley. I think Barkley, you know, what is he, a year or so removed from arguably probably should have been the MVP, you know, the season he had not
7: Thank
14: too long
7: you.
14: Ago. But we give it to quarterbacks. Quarterbacks get it all the time. He can catch it. He can run it. He can hit home runs. He can get you short yardage. Whatever you're looking for in a running back, Saquon Barkley is that. I have him at number three.
7: Yeah, I'm interested to see what Philadelphia looks like this year with their offensive play calling. You know, they change play callers like I change draws, right? It's like they just do it all
14: the time. No, I'm just saying.
7: No, so all the time, right? I mean, that's the thing. When they go to the Super Bowl, their offensive coordinator gets a head coaching job.
14: Right.
7: And then when they don't, their offensive coordinator gets fired. So now they're on to Sean Mannion, right? He's a very young offensive play caller. He's going to have to figure out how to open up Jalen Hurts, how he's going to get that new wide receiving core that does not have A.J. Brown there, but they put in Malachi Lemon, who they drafted in the first round, wide receiver out of USC. And Saquon Barkley is going to have to get back to doing a lot of the heavy lifting. He had just over, 1,100 yards rushing last season, coming off a season where he had 2,000 yards. So I'm not saying he's got to go for 2K again, but he's got to do a lot more of the heavy lifting, I think, for the Philadelphia Eagles. So him coming in at number three, not a surprise at all, my friend.
0: Number two.
14: He plays for a division rival of the Browns, but game-recognized game, Ja'Marr Chase. I mean, listen, I've watched him and Denzel Ward go a mano a mano for the past couple years. It's worth the price of admission. Ja'Marr Chase, easily one of, if not the best receiver in the NFL. I have him at number two.
7: Yeah, big-time wide receiver, man. And I know that we'll have our top five wide receiver list as well coming up at some point. We always do. And he's going to be at the top of the food chain for that one as well. Fantastic player. Joe Burrow is the dude. You know, that's why he wanted him there. That's why he wanted T. Higgins there. And apparently we're not going to have top five wide receivers. So, according to Mr. Slade. So I take that back. Take that back. Rewind it. I respect the offensive skill players. That's a good creative way to put them all, make it all inclusive. So well done, Sister Sledge, but I agree 100% with Ja'Marr Chase.
8: Full disclaimer behind the scenes, hate to disrupt the Ja'Marr talk, but different producers each got to pick a week of rank up, and this is my week.
7: There you go.
8: Which I think is not surprising to anyone who knows me, but I only had 5 days. So would I have liked to have done top five running backs, top five wide receivers, top five tight ends? Yes. Absolutely, but I only had 5 days to play with, so I had to put them all together.
7: I actually think it works out really well. It's a little bit more challenging.
14: Well, Tara, we'll see. You know, on Hammer and Emmett on Saturdays, I rank the top five rankums. So let's see.
7: Ring the bell, man. Before we move on, just ring the bell. Ring the bell on that last statement that Emmett Golden
14: said. That's an amazing
7: thing. You rank a rankum.
14: We rank
7: you
14: the rankum.
7: You would rank a rankum.
14: Every Saturday.
7: Unbelievable.
14: On Hammer and Emmett, we rank the rankums from the week.
7: Yeah, okay. That's why you got the bell rang on you twice. As Emmett Golden had Ja'Marr Chase, Bengals wide receiver number two on his top five offensive skill players here on ESPN Radio.
0: Number one.
14: Now, most people probably don't see this coming. But you talk about the eye test, man. When I watch this dude, he just flat out dominates.
7: It better not be a Brown. I would quit.
14: Numbers are always good. Might not be the best numbers, but Puka Nacua.
7: Ooh, good one.
14: Man,
7: good one.
14: Puka just flat out balls, yep. No matter what. Maybe he won't have 200 yards receiving, but every yard he gets are going to be some big yards when the team needs them. So when I'm watching games and I see Puka Nacua out there, I just ask myself every time, like, how is he doing this? And for that reason, I put him at number one.
7: No, you can't get mad at that. He went over 1,700 yards
14: right.
7: And had 10 touchdowns a season ago. 129 catches in only 16 games. Yeah, you can't go wrong with that. There's a reason why he's about to get a huge payday, right? I'm hoping that everything off the field, he's cleaning up.
14: Yeah.
7: And he's going to be in a really good place because, man, the Rams have a gem in him. He is a fantastic player and definitely worthy of that number one spot that you put him in. And there's probably some people that slept on him.
14: Mm-hmm.
7: Maybe me. That's a good one, though. That's a really good one. 129, 1,715 yards. And think about this. You want to talk about a 1-2 punch. I know Devontae Adams didn't have a 1,000-yard season last year.
14: Right.
7: But Nacua had 10 touchdowns and Devontae had 14.
14: Right.
7: What?
14: Exactly.
7: What? And you think about Myles Garrett being added to the defense. What?
14: Right.
7: What?
14: Right. Because they're going to have the lead.
7: Exactly.
14: In the fourth quarter, and it's over.
7: Exactly. Myles Garrett.
8: By the way, Emmett's the only host to have Puka in his top five.
7: That's what I thought. That's what I thought.
14: I heard some, and I was thinking, like, why has nobody had Puka Nacua? That's why I was a little hesitant. I said, man, everybody going to look at me like I'm crazy. But
7: I mean, we do that anyway. That's
14: true.
7: Rim.
14: Yeah, that is true. Never mind. Touche. Yeah.
7: But no, that's a really good one. And kudos to you for being the only one that has them on your list. And trust and believe, you're the only one that has them on their list. And I haven't given mine yet. Full disclosure. So, there you go. That's the list. 5-1, according to Emmett Golden, top five offensive skill players. Brock Bowers, tight end at 5. Amon Ross St. Brown, wide receiver at 4. Saquon Barkley, a running back at number 3. Jamar Chase, wide receiver at number 2. And Puka Nacua, also holding it down for the wide receivers at number 1. If he missed somebody, you thought that they should be on that list, let us know about it. 888-SAY-ESPN, 888-729-3776, at eGoldie80, at ESPN Radio, and at your boy Q. 254. Matter of fact, you can let us know where LeBron is going because the summer of LeBron, it does not end. That's next here on Game Night on ESPN Radio on the all-new ESPN app.
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1: LeBron James has informed the Los Angeles Lakers that he is moving on.
2: 3 weeks later.
1: And I spoke to Rich Paul, his longtime agent, this morning. And Rich Paul made it clear to me that the choice is LeBron James's right now. It's up to him. There is no decision, no choice yet. 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
3: So tired.
4: Everyone is tired of waiting on one LeBron James to make his decision on where he plays in 2026. My gut feeling tells me it's this week, but that's just me. It's game night here on ESPN Radio, the all-new ESPN app, SiriusXM Channel 80, and tune in. We are presented by Progressive Insurance. He's Emmett Golden. I'm Q Myers. Emmett, I think it makes too much sense, right? The World Cup is over. You mentioned it before. Training camp gets really started coming up next week. Right now is the perfect window for LeBron James to have us talking about him each and every day and talking about how good that team could be. Do we think that he could go win another championship? I mean, we're going to talk about him every day anyway. It's basically in our contract to talk about him, right? It feels like, and because he obviously is still a heavy hitter in the NBA, if not, the league wouldn't be waiting for him to make a decision so they can set the schedule. It just makes too much sense for me that he's going to make that decision this week.
5: Yeah, I actually expected it to be today, and I was surprised that it wasn't. And it seems like the more that Rich Paul talks, the further away that it gets. You know, so now I'm starting to wonder, like, will it happen this week? I guess if it doesn't happen this week, it doesn't matter at that point. I mean, it matters.
4: Right.
5: But from the sports talk world, we'll move on. Now, we'll pause when LeBron makes his decision for sure, and then we'll get right back to football. So if he intends to capture all the attention of the sporting world, you would think he'd do it before Friday, or at least by Friday, I should say.
4: Yeah, I feel very confident that sometime this week here on this fine show we call Game Night on ESPN Radio, the all-new ESPN app, we will be talking about LeBron James and his 2026 home. I feel very confident that that'll be the case. I said it on Friday. I said it with my chest. Yes, I thought today was going to be the day, but maybe that was just too obvious. So maybe it's going to come bright and early tomorrow. The question is not, you know, when the decision is coming, how is it going to be delivered?
5: Right.
4: And all the decisions that he's made, the delivery has been different, right? Back in 2010, July 8th, the decision TV special. I think everybody remembers that, right? Yes. At this time, I decided to take my talent
5: to real
4: South Beach.
5: Goes wrong.
4: Exactly. Right. That's when he decided to go to Miami. 2014, July 11th, I'm coming home. The essay in Sports Illustrated, going back to see the Cleveland Cavaliers and ultimately bring them a championship a couple seasons later. 2018, July 1st, announcement through his agency, going to the Lakers. So, TV special, essay, agency. What's next? What's 2026?
5: I almost feel like it'll just be through the agency again. Everybody, from his camp, not even everybody, just Rich. I'll just call it like it is. Rich Paul is just telling everybody, like, it's not about the attention. It's not about making this huge.
4: Ring the bell on Rich Paul.
5: Not on you, not on me,
4: on Rich Paul. It is about the attention.
5: Right.
4: It's 100% about the attention.
5: Oh, they're not upset about the attention.
4: Exactly.
5: That's for sure. So I almost feel like we've waited for something huge. That makes me think it's not going to be anything huge at all.
4: Right.
5: You know, because last week, everybody had it pegged for us. Going down at Fanatics Fest, that's where he's going to be. He's doing the podcast there. What a great time. And it, a logical line of thinking, sounds like they didn't even consider it. You know, and now we're like, okay, maybe it'll be something else. Maybe they'll rent out a stadium and have a drone show or something. I think it's going to be something very simplistic that none of us see right now.
4: Does Jay-Z have any more shows? Is that one in New York was his last one?
5: I believe that was it.
4: Okay.
5: He just did three nights
4: at Yankee Stadium. Okay, so there you go. Well, I guess Jay-Z's not going to spill the beans then on stage.
5: I do believe, though, that no one else is going to be involved. You know, like, he wouldn't do it at Jay-Z's concert. That's Jay-Z's concert. You know, Fanatics Fest, that's Michael Rubin's thing.
4: Yeah.
5: Even though he was doing his podcast there,
4: right.
5: He was on his platform, but it still was somebody else's thing. I think whenever this announcement happens, it's going to be a spotlight, boom, right there on LeBron, and that's it.
4: Well, so then he'll go on Maverick Carter's barbershop. And I know he did that at Fan Fest, too.
5: Yep.
4: But, I mean, that's his boy. That's mm-hmm. that's his people. So I could see him keeping it, you know, doing it barbershop style. I can see there's a lot of different ways I can see LeBron doing this, but I do believe it'll happen sometime this week. But if you need to hear the latest and the greatest on LeBron James and his free agency, here's Shams Charania, ESPN senior NBA insider from earlier today.
2: Everyone in the NBA is waiting on LeBron's decision, his choice now. And I spoke to Rich Paul, his longtime agent, this morning, and Rich Paul made it clear to me that the choice is LeBron James's right now. It's up to him on a choice of which team he wants to play for. All of the information is in. The teams are set. Everyone's made their moves. There is no decision, no choice yet. There's no timetable on a choice as of yet, but we know the teams. Cleveland, Miami, Philadelphia, Golden State, Minnesota, all are waiting on this. This has a domino effect around the league with other free agents as well. My understanding, though, over the last couple of weeks is that the focus has been primarily, though, on the Eastern Conference teams being Cleveland, Miami, and Philadelphia. And we all continue to wait.
5: I low-key feel bad for Shams, if I'm going to keep it a buck.
2: Cleveland, Miami, and Philadelphia. And we all continue to wait.
5: I low-key feel bad for Shams, if I'm going to keep it a buck.
6: So on NBA Today, earlier today, mm-hmm. Malika Andrews said LeBron makes a decision.
5: Oh, I believe it.
4: Yeah, that's real.
5: Yeah, that's 100%.
4: Big Perk said that.
6: Earlier today, mm-hmm. Malika Andrews said LeBron makes a decision.
5: Oh, I believe it.
4: Yeah, that's real.
5: Yeah, that's 100%.
4: Big Perk said that.
5: Yeah, it's like we go through it during full days off. You know, no vacations, all right?
4: Yep.
5: And if you – yeah, it's like we go through it during full days

0: off. You know, no vacation. Yep. All right.
1: Yep.
0: And if you every Friday, and I feel so bad because I'm like, Brian, I don't
1: you
0: know.
1: You guys
0: what
1: will be talking about a team this Friday.
0: I hope so.
1: You'll be talking about a team this Friday.
0: I hope so, because you know what I've been doing lately? Wendy is a Tottenham Hotspur fan. I've been like, so, Brian, what you think of a run down to ESPN Cleveland and do a show? And, like, that's just kind of our world. We were even talking locally today, like, would you blame Kobe Altman if LeBron doesn't come to Cleveland? And there are people like, yeah, he didn't do enough. And I'm like, what did you expect? What do you expect him to do?
1: What does any team need to do? LeBron sees the teams just like we do. I know who's on the 76ers. I know who's on the Heat. I know what the Warriors could provide. You know what I mean? Like,
0: thank you.
1: We all know what's there.
0: This is the argument. Well, the Heat went and got Giannis. The Cavs should have traded for Giannis. The 76ers went and got Jaylen Brown. The Cavs should have traded for Jaylen Brown. My response is, how do we know they didn't try?
1: Right.
0: And the Cavaliers don't have draft assets, so maybe those teams were like, we're not even interested because the Cavs don't have any draft assets. But that's how.
1: Right.
0: And the Cavaliers don't have draft assets, so maybe those teams were like, we're not even interested because the Cavs don't have any draft assets. But that's how crazy.
1: Oh, yeah. I mean, they're going to be ready to burn it down with it if he doesn't choose Cleveland. Or if you're in Miami, they'll probably be ready to burn it down if he doesn't choose the Heat. Now, Philadelphia, I think they'll say, okay, well, hey, shot. Right?
0: Yeah. Because
2: they're always ready to burn down the city.
1: That's true. They burned it down for no reason. They just, what?
0: That's true. LeBron and boo.
1: You know? Boo! Why are you booing? I don't know. We haven't booed. They burned it down for no reason. They just, what?
0: That's true. LeBron and boo. You know?
1: Boo! Why are you booing? I don't know. We haven't booed.
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0: National Plague Athletic Department, which concluded that issues there were not widespread. Manuel has led the powerhouse athletic department for over a decade, a time that has seen numerous national championships, including football and men's basketball, but also NCAA run-ins, legal issues involving assistant football coaches, and the 2025 firing of football coach Sherrone Moore for having an inappropriate relationship with a staff member. In the WNBA, Paige Beckers was ruled out of Monday's game against the New York Liberty, but the team says she does not have a concussion after a scary collision during Sunday's game against the Sparks. The wing says that Beckers continues to have soreness, but was cleared from having a concussion after an extensive post-game evaluation. Her availability moving forward has not yet been determined, but she's been selected to start the All-Star game coming up on Saturday. And no Messi in Miami for Elise Knapp. Not yet been determined, but she's been selected to start the All-Star game coming up on Saturday. And no Messi in Miami for Elise Knapp.
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1: 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He's Emmett Golden. I'm Q Myers. And Emmett, that is the absolute definition of defense wins championships.
2: Yeah, and there was 307 scored in the third place game. So that's where all the goals came from.
1: It felt like it, right?
2: Right, right.
1: Wins championships.
2: Yeah, and there was 307 scored in the third place game. So that's where all the goals came from.
1: It felt like it, right?
2: Right, right.

0: went right and what's going wrong when it comes to NFL training camps. Their big storylines. That's coming up next here on Game Night on ESPN Radio.
1: So tell us about this. I see the
0: NFL training camps. 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
1: So about this. So tell us about this. I see the

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2: Over the left field. See you later. Mike Trout, how's that to start the season?
1: To the All-Star game. From opening day.
2: Over the left field. See you later. Mike Trout, how's that to start the season?
1: To the All-Star game.
2: Dog.

0: beef with this, though, that maybe he won't join the team until October. Mm-hmm. I don't think he wants to shortchange it. I don't know Aaron Donald. I've never spoke to Aaron Donald, so this full disclosure. I just feel like he's one of those guys that is, if I'm going to do it, I'm going to do it full throttle or I'm not going to do it at all. He just seems to me to be that type of guy. I could be completely off base, but I feel like if he's going to go, he wants to go, not just show up when, you know, half the work is already done.
1: Yeah, I think he'll get bit by the bug if he's at training camp, not out on the field, but inside the locker room.
0: To go, not just show up when, you know, half the work is already done.
1: Yeah, I think he'll get bit by the bug if he's at training camp, not out on the field, but inside the locker room. There's a chance to win another Super Bowl.
0: And with Myles Garrett there, how could you not want to get back out there?
1: Right.
0: Right? I want to get out there, and I ain't nobody.
1: Right.
0: But I'm like, man.
1: As advertised.
0: Absolutely. Yeah. It's okay to ring the bell on me on that. I deserve that one. I appreciate you.
2: Patrick Mahomes will start week one for the Kansas City Chiefs. Tell me why I'm wrong.
1: Because they want him to be 100%.
2: Mahomes will start week one for the Kansas City Chiefs. Tell me why I'm wrong.
1: Because they want him to be 100%.

0: going on, he's letting it in the rearview mirror, which is probably the best way to live. So I could appreciate that from one Aaron. I'm Q Myers. He gave his top five offensive skill players in the NFL earlier. He's letting it in the rearview mirror, which is probably the best way to live. So I could appreciate that from one Aaron. I'm Q Myers. He gave his top five offensive skill players in the NFL earlier.
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0: June 24th, Boston was 32-46, the worst record in the American League, and having an inappropriate relationship with a staff member. And Wings star Paige Beckers was ruled out Monday's game against New York Liberty, but the team says she does not have a concussion after a scary collision during Sunday's game against the Sparks. The Wings said Beckers continues to ruled out Monday's game against New York Liberty, but the team says she does not have a concussion after a scary collision during Sunday's game against the Sparks. The Wings said Beckers continues.
1: Coming up on the Tuesday edition of Unsportsmanlike with Evan Cohen, Chris Canty, and me, Michelle Smallman. We ask Adam Schefter what's next at 6 a.m. Eastern right here on ESPN Radio, ESPN 2, and ESPN U.
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0: Top five offensive skill players.
2: Number one.
0: He's Emmett Golden. Top fires. You heard Emmett's part of his top five offensive skill players rankings from earlier in the show. 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
2: And everything in between.
0: Everything. Partner Emmett Golden. Number five for me was Brock Bowers. Tight end from the Raiders. 64 catches, 680 yards, and 7 touchdowns only in 12 games a season ago. So he was banged up after week number one. In comes Clint Kubiak. In comes quality quarterback. Obviously the rookie Fernando Mendoza. You think about who Brock Bowers has caught passes from in his career.
9: Yeah.
0: Gardner Minshew, Aiden O'Connell, Desmond Ritter, Geno Smith, Kenny Pickett. Shall I go on?
9: No, you're cool.
0: Did you get the idea?
9: Oh, I got it. I was at a Raiders game last year,
0: yes.
9: So I totally understand what he was subjected to. Yeah, man, he's one of the best in the business, no question about it. Deserves to be on everybody's playmakers, our skill players list for sure.
0: Yeah, there's no doubt about that. He came in number one on Jeremy Fowler's top 10 tight end rankings. He ranked all these different position executives, scouts, coaches, you know, and those are the ones who did the rankings. And obviously they have a great eye for what they're looking at. And even in a down year like he did, only played in 12 games, still came in at number one. So for me, Brock Bowers comes in at number five on my top five offensive skill players.
2: Number four.
0: Number four, I got to go with Justin Jefferson, JJ, wide receiver from the Vikings, 84 catches, just over 1,000 yards, and 2 touchdowns on the season. Shoddy quarterback play at best, as far as I'm concerned, in 2025. Can Kyler Murray open things up? Can he find him early and often? I don't think many of us believe JJ McCarthy is going to be behind center unless something happens to Kyler Murray. They brought him in for a reason.
9: Mm-hmm.
0: Kyler Murray needs Kevin O'Connell to open him up. Kevin O'Connell needs Kyler Murray to back him up and play really well. So I think that that's a nice recipe. You're going to see the deep ball. Kyler Murray has a good job at throwing that deep ball. Justin Jefferson, one of the best wide receivers in the league. Again, coming off of, 84 catches is great. The 1,000 yards is a little bit down for Justin Jefferson. Usually he'd have more yards than that. But he also didn't have the greatest quarterback play. So I got to slide him in at number four.
9: Yeah, he's one of the reasons I'm high on Kyler Murray this year to have a bounce back because O'Connell, great offensive mind, and when you have a playmaker like Justin Jefferson, just get him the ball.
0: Yeah.
9: That's all you got to do, and I think Kyler could do that.
0: Agreed. That's number four.
9: Great offensive mind, and when you have a playmaker like Justin Jefferson, just get him the ball.
0: Yeah.
9: That's all you got to do, and I think Kyler could do that.
0: Agreed. That's number four.

0: quarterback.
1: Right. Now think about that. Of all the lists, why was there only one that had Puka right. on the quarterback? Right. Now think about that. Of all the lists, why was there only one that had Puka right. on the quarterback on this week?
0: See how he is. Again, man, just ring the bell on him.
1: What?
0: You can't rank or rank them. Rank the list.
1: They're on this week.
0: See how he is. Again, man, just ring the bell on him.
1: What?
0: You can't rank or rank them. Rank the list.
1: Who, produces and works on Unsportsmanlike? He got a B. All right. Shannon got an A- last week. And I gave him an A. I really liked his rankums, but I said I got to leave some room. And let's just say you're doing pretty good on a Monday.
0: Unbelievable. Well, Caitlin is always doing really well. She hit us. But if I'm going to choose a tight end, it's got to be Trey McBride. He's a silent killer, but curious why no quarterback. But great list question, Sister Sledge. So this actually goes back to when Emmett gave his top five on the list. But we didn't have quarterbacks, at least in my opinion, because we did top five quarterbacks.
1: Right. So this was like everybody but quarterbacks.
0: Right.
1: That's the way I interpret.
2: By the way, I think tomorrow we should pivot. And instead of doing top five offenses, we should do top five greatest moments in Cleveland sports history.
1: Like that one.
0: You know what? I think I'm catching a cold.
3: Top five Emmett Golden ring the bell moments.
1: Whoa, okay. I love that. How about top five Mark Price moments?
0: He's Emmett Golden. I'm Q Myers. It's game night here on ESPN Radio. I don't know if you know about those Boston Red Sox. They are on fire. 14 wins in a row. That's next on game night on ESPN Radio.
4: Jeff Ward here in studio with Justin on address before the next round of heavy rain, hail, or even high winds.
5: Jeff, and let me add this because this is really important.

Swinging a liner to shortstop and Chang. His 14 in a row for the Red Sox. Chapman walks the tightrope. Swinging a liner to shortstop and Chang.

0: by way of strikeout. So I guess it's the side.
1: Yeah, that's the side for sure. He struck out the side. It was cool to see, but I mean, pitching dominated the All-Star game.
0: Absolutely. Phillies and the Dodgers. This was a back and forth affair.
2: First pitch to Turner, swung on, hit down the left field line. It is hooking. There, he hits the pole. It's a home run, a three-run home run for another home run, his second of the night. And he blows this one open. It's 8-3 Phils.
1: 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The Phillies beat the Dodgers 10-7 tonight.
0: Yeah, and Trey Turner.
1: Sports Radio 94 WIP on the call. The Phillies beat the Dodgers 10-7 tonight.
0: Yeah, and Trey Turner. Victory over the Mets. Here's what that sounded like.
3: Anderson's 1-2 pitch. Struck him out swinging. And this ball game is over. Anderson strikes out 3 in the ninth inning, and the Brewers take the opener against the Mets. Final score, 8-3.
1: 620 WTMJ on the call. There's, you just heard, the Mets fall to the Brewers. The Mets using AI, and it ain't helping. Like, that's, man, you need to change your AI, whoever you're dealing with. Get a new one, because it's not helping them out at all.
0: Not at all. They've lost 5 of the last 7 games. But the big story of this one was Jacob Mizorowski. We talked about him, you know, having the odds to be that NL Cy Young. 4 innings pitched, his shortest start of the season. Here's Pat Murphy, the Brewers manager, on why they pulled him after 4.
4: Yeah, I think he was a little bit out of it. You know, the long layoff kind of affected his delivery and everything else. I think it was important to notice that and get him out of there then. His velo dropped. He couldn't find the rhythm on his heater and, you know, went to all off-speed stuff. I think it was important we got him out of there.
1: Yeah, you don't want to mess around. Mizorowski, if he's not throwing 103 consistently, you probably want to err on the side of caution, because his velocity is what makes him elite and special. Once he starts to mess around with the junk, you can tell he's just searching.
0: Yeah, no doubt about it. Going around the Major League Baseball, little game night triple play here. ESPN Radio on the all-new ESPN app. The Guardos, they pulled out the whooping stick, man. 13-4 over the Twins. What got into the Guardians and their bats tonight?
1: Is that they didn't hit much this weekend. They had one game where they, I think they scored 5 runs or so. So, it was good to see them pop back and, score 13 tonight.
0: 13 runs scored, their second most of the game this season. 14 on May 2nd versus a team that we won't name. That means it's the A's. And they snapped their
1: 13 tonight.
0: 13 runs scored, their second most of the game this season. 14 on May 2nd versus a team that we won't name. That means it's the A's. And they snapped their
1: have so much more meaning now.
0: Right. And when I say that the Rays are rolling, I really mean it. They just snapped. So they got back to winning. But they've had a lot of success against the Blue Jays. You know, Emmett, I mean, as much as you cover the Guardians, there's certain teams that you just have their number.
1: Right.
0: And it seems like the Blue Jays, or it seems like the Rays, excuse me, have the Blue Jays number.
1: Yeah, and it's frustrating when you find a team like that. Like, what is it about them that we can't figure out and can't conquer?
0: I can tell you the whole Major League has the A's number. The A's are like batting practice. Right? Yes. They gave up 23 runs on Friday night. 23 of them bad boys.
1: Well,
0: 23!
1: I can give you some hope. It wasn't too long ago the White Sox were that bad. And look at them today. They're atop the
0: Wow, there you go. There's the silver lining from one Emmett Golden. He's going to educate us on football next here on Game Night on ESPN Radio.
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1: We're on week four now, I believe, and everyone in the NBA is waiting on LeBron's decision, his choice now. And I spoke to Rich
0: Charania.

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1: Number three.
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1: Number three.
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3: 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First base, and while defense wins championships, you can't really go on an impressive run without some offense, and that's what Boston saw Monday against the Orioles in a 5-5 game in the eighth inning at Fenway.
4: Wells is ready. He throws. Caleb swings and drives one high in the left.

0: Players from Argentina clashing with members of the Spain team on Spain's defense had a lot to do with that. ESPN analyst Casey Keller.
1: Well, I think definitely from the defensive side of things, I think we all, keeping clean sheets isn't about me as the goalkeeper. It's about a mindset from the team. And the team in talking about Spain was, first of all, they have so much possession that their opponent, it's about a mindset from the team. And the team in talking about Spain was, first of all, they have so much possession that their opponent

0: 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Coming up next.
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2: 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This is legendary.
1: Evan, Canty, and Michelle.
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1: Evan, Canty, and Michelle.

0: organizational structure, oversight, and reporting, which created conditions which misconduct was not always addressed consistently. And the reality is, you look at the laundry list of issues here. This is something that was ongoing throughout Michigan's athletic department for a long time. So while the review did find that Ward Manuel was very supportive and a good leader in that athletic department, there were just too many of these other things that piled up.
1: What more can you just tell us about what the next steps might be for Michigan?
0: Well, one of the reasons Ward Manuel is staying on through the rest of this calendar year is because the president would like him to implement these changes and recommendations that the investigation has come up with. But also, the president is going to conduct a national search for implement these changes and recommendations that the investigation has come up with. But also, the president is going to conduct a national search for

0: and it's game on.
1: This is fast, it's fun.
0: The next generation. And it's game on.
1: This is fast. It's fun.
0: The next generation.
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4: Up to him. There's no timetable on a choice as of yet, but we know the teams.
5: 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He just wanted to wait until the World Cup was over before he tells anybody.
6: Rich Paul, LeBron James, they control the information, and my understanding, they're not giving too much to anyone right now. 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
8: Let's go.
7: With us today in studio. Shout out to one Michelle Smallman. Making that happen. Well done, Smallsy. Well done by Rich Paul and LeBron James for keeping this going. Dave McMenamin, whose voice you just heard, ESPN NBA reporter with the Lakers, but really with the league as well, has called this the indecision. I think it's a great, it is a great thing. On the Hoop Collective podcast, the most recent one, he said, I'm reporting live from the indecision.
8: Pretty good.
7: Which is what we have right now with LeBron James. Good morning, everybody.
9: Good morning, Evan. Good morning, Smalls. And before we dive into LeBron, Rich Paul, and all the goings on in the association, can I just say thank you for ECHC3?
8: Oh, yes, you're very welcome. Thank you.
9: We sung your praises yesterday, but now you're back in studio with us, recovered from the weekend, and we just want to say thank you, and we appreciate you.
7: Well, thank
8: we
7: you
8: do.
7: Very
8: thank
7: much.
8: You for. We're a better team because you and your wife are so gracious to work and bond in that way, and it's very cool that you do that. So we appreciate you, Evan.
7: You know, and you're very welcome, and thank you for saying that. The coolest thing for the unsportsmanlike fans out there, let me shout you all out, because here's the coolest thing, because I am our show is seeing the just overwhelming comments at Unsportslike on Instagram, at UnsportsESPN. Everyone just saying, it's awesome you guys hang out. It's awesome you guys do this. Mm-hmm. It's awesome that what we see on television and here on the radio throughout all of our great ESPN radio stations, Sirius XM 80, ESPN app, that thing between 6 and 10 a.m. Eastern can also happen between 6 and 10 p.m. Eastern at night at one of our homes with our families, with our wives, et cetera, et cetera. Can also happen between 6 and 10 p.m. Eastern at night at one of our homes with our families, with our wives, et cetera, on social media, because I think we had a great time there together.
9: We gave Rob most improved player.
8: Yeah,
7: I heard that yesterday.
9: After he recorded himself while taking the shot from a super soaker,
7: yeah,
9: that was incredible.
7: I don't
8: know. The camera never
7: shows.
9: Yeah, how can you say that Rob's performance was mid?
8: It was awesome.
7: That's what Pat's saying. I'm saying that's what Pat's saying.
8: Evan,
7: that's my opinion.
8: As the host, who do you crown MVP of ECHC3?
7: Well, I give Mel Canty a lot of credit because Mel Canty had to middle. You know what that means?
9: Mm-hmm.
7: Sitting in the middle of the table. That means you're playing both sides of the table. Okay,
8: tricky
7: let me
8: spot.
7: Go to that side and talk to everybody. Let me go to this side and talk to everybody.
8: Right.
7: You're in a tricky spot. You got to distribute the ball. And Mel Canty did a great job, so give her credit on that. I'm always going to give my wife, obviously, the MVP because she put the whole thing together. But in terms of our team, Mel Canty did a great job. Killer Mike did a great job.
9: Yes.
7: Steve from Sales did. Steve from Sales had a one-on-one during this. Took somebody to the side, had a meeting.
8: Did he?
10: And he almost left with a new car.
7: And he almost stole Javonte's car.
8: What?
7: He had a rental car. Didn't remember what car it was and started trying to break into Javonte's car thinking it was his car.
8: Okay, we missed that because the city crew was on the way out already.
10: No, I didn't.
7: Nuno had to stop a theft.
8: That's unbelievable.
10: I was watching the whole, like, you know how you see someone who, like, you're like, they don't know what car they're going to, and like, they're sitting there, they're like, getting their keys. They're like, I think someone window, and it's like, hey, have a good night, you know, drive safe. I'm like, Steve, that's Javonte's car. He's like, oh, they look similar. So at that point, he realized it. Hey, have a good night, you know, drive safe. I'm like, Steve, that's Javonte's car.

And while the shop was certainly live there, that could benefit other people. I personally thought he was going to do something where the spotlight would solely be on him and it would be the most advantageous time for him to make this announcement. So I thought it would come after Fanatics Fest sometime this week, but it doesn't seem like there's a sense of urgency. It doesn't matter that Adam Silver is saying that he and others in the league are waiting to make important scheduling decisions, important business decisions. It doesn't matter that Adam Silver is saying that he and others in the league are waiting to make important scheduling decisions, important business decisions.

0: opens the door to the speculation that LeBron James on one of the teams that he deems viable to make another tweak to their roster before he's ready to commit.
1: Okay, so there's two parts of this. We'll get to the Adam Silver comment, where was basically, hey, we need this decision to happen because I got to have my team make the schedule. We will get to that in a little bit. Let's talk about the reckless speculation part of it. You said maybe, just this decision to happen because I got to have my team make the schedule. We will get to that in a little bit. Let's talk about the reckless speculation part of it. You said maybe, just, this is ridiculous, but this is where we're at. Is he saying to the Sixers, just for argument's sake, we can't have all of these ball handlers. I need you to go do something. They're not interested in trading VJ Edgecombe.
0: They're not.
1: Saying to the Sixers, just for argument's sake, we can't have all of these ball handlers. I need you to go do something. They're not interested in trading VJ Edgecombe.
0: They're not.

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You know greatness is on deck. Before we get to it, oh yes, the Candy Power Rankings with the ESPN Radio Rank 'Em series. You know greatness is on deck. Before we get to it.

0: or say something or get back into the spotlight? You guys really think he can do this all season long?
1: When's the last time Jerry Jones has gone months on end without us hearing from him?
2: Well, during the season last year, I thought he was a little bit quieter than I remember him being. They do open up their camp in California a week from today.
1: Oh, he's going to talk then. Don't get me wrong.
2: Right,
1: he's
2: has to do his opening statements.
1: He does his opening press conference and that. But from when the season ended until now, we haven't gotten a whole lot of inflammatory comments from Jerry Jones.
2: Have we gotten any? I don't think a single Jerry Jones comment on our show from the moment the season ended till now.
0: I don't think so.
2: Like, I remember a couple of years ago, we were in Bristol. We were sitting there after a show having a meeting. And then there was the whole thing with DeMarcus Lawrence and Jerry Jones going back and forth. And that set the whole offseason. Then it's the all-in, right? Then he had those comments.
0: Well, he also was promoting his docuseries, too. So he was talking a lot more.
2: And what they did now, then it's the all-in. Right? Then he had those comments.
0: Well, he also was promoting his docuseries, too. So he was talking a lot more.
2: And what they did now...

0: and Yes Man.
1: I woke up to the morning sky first.
0: Oh, yes, sir, and yes, ma'am.

perfect. Well, I'm at SEC Media Day. We're going to be locked in there and bringing it to you. We've got a great guest today. Peter Burns of the SEC Network. Marty Smith of ESPN will be with us. Our Media Day. We're going to be locked in there and bringing it to you. We've got a great guest today. Peter Burns of the SEC Network. Marty Smith of ESPN will be with us. Our

0: know that's not anything Texas fans want to hear, but I think Oklahoma's in a good place right now. I think they can contend with Texas and Georgia at the top of the conference. I really do.
1: Yeah, I hate to say, I think it might be time to believe. I think that they've got the right thing rolling, whether that's Jim Nagy and our friends from the Senior Bowl that's helping them build it out. But I think it's, I mean, if they can, we've said it before, if they can get the running game right, that's going to be a really tough team to stop because, like we've said before, it kind of felt like helping them build it out. But I think it's, I mean, if they can, we've said it before, if they can get the running game right, that's going to be a really tough team to stop because, like we've said before, it kind of felt like
0: around Marcel Reed and on defense as well. Alabama is one of the big question marks. They'll be here tomorrow. Ole Miss with Pete Golding at the helm. Obviously, Trinidad Chambliss gives you a chance in any ball game, but they've lost a lot too. I just think Oklahoma comes back in a good cycle of where their roster is, where they've added pieces. And you know, look, I think Texas and Georgia are clearly the favorites in this conference coming. I think Oklahoma might leapfrog some of those teams. Just my thought now. They have a really, really brutal schedule, including their first five games, which we'll talk about. Get some thoughts from yesterday. Day one of SEC Media Days Live here in Tampa, Florida. Those teams, just my thought now. They have a really, really brutal schedule, including their first five games, which we'll talk about. Get some thoughts from yesterday. Day one of SEC Media Days Live here in Tampa, Florida.

0: defensively they're to do now that kind of the high has worn off, right? Pete Golden, this is your team. And I just sat down with Trinidad Chambliss. I did a sit down with him. That's going to come out on YouTube here in a couple weeks on with Regent Spang. And I mean, the kid's only 5'9".
1: Yeah.
0: But man, he reminds me a little bit of the way he plays like Johnny Manziel, but he's the absolute complete opposite of who Manziel was off the field.
1: Yeah.
0: And so how can he back up arguably one of the best runs we've ever seen in college football last year?
1: Yeah. Johnny Manziel with dynamic character. What do you know about that? That would be something. Hey, so Oklahoma, they were here yesterday with Brett Venables, and they look really good, and Mateer's back and looking healthy. Looks like he's put on some weight, some SEC strength. They look really good, and Mateer's back and looking healthy. Looks like he's put on some weight, some SEC strength.

0: camp. But he had an opportunity to never have to work again if he wanted to. And when somebody sells you on this is what we have, it was going to take a special job and a special roster to get Muschamp to coach football. I know he missed it, but he wasn't going to take it for any job. And when Sark called, I mean, how to the 40 acres in Austin and this crew. I mean,
1: yeah. Colin Simmons helps too.
0: Oh, my God. Are you kidding me? Like, I get to play with this? Like, absolutely. So,
1: Peter Burns, SEC Network. Watch him all week while you're listening to us live from Tampa. Well, a new show coming out.
0: Yeah, we've got a new show called New Era. And what we did was with Regions Bank, it debuts on Monday on the SEC Network. And we went inside the house and the homes of all the SEC first-year coaches, including Pete Golden over at Ole Miss, and found out who the hell they are outside of football network. And we went inside the house and the homes of all the SEC first-year coaches, including Pete Golden over at Ole Miss, and found out who the hell they are outside of football.

0: Tennessee bringing some heat towards Lane Kiffin. We'll have some fun with that coming up. Obviously, we'll get to the Greg Sankey breakaway conversations, and that I do think Oklahoma is one of the best teams in this conference. This is my sense, and we'll let you know why coming up. But pretty good stuff there with Peter Burns. Our Texas talk at the bottom of each hour here on Game Time. We'll dive into that coming up. And remember, our live coverage here in Tampa, beautiful eye coming up. But pretty good stuff there with Peter Burns. Our Texas talk at the bottom of each hour here on Game Time. We'll dive into that coming up. And remember, our live coverage here in Tampa, beautiful.
1: Game Time rolls on ESPN.
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0: as Buzz Williams, the former Texas A&M basketball coach, said, once you set a standard for yourself, it can be hard to hit that standard, right? And I think that's the position where he's at with Tennessee, where he's built a good program, but he's been down the last couple of years, and I kind of anticipate them being down towards the middle of the back of the pack here in the SEC.
1: Yeah, well, our middle pack, yeah, I think they'll be better. But, yeah, early, if you're Texas, you'd love to – yeah. You're happy you're playing this team early.
0: Top 10, but closer to 10, you know what I mean?
1: Yeah, because Josh Heupel does develop quarterbacks, does develop offense. But to get them week four, first conference game, they don't play a very tough non-con schedule, as you said, Jack. So you're going to get them at the right time for sure. They might be a different team by November with that quarterback gaining experience.
0: Correct.
1: Going through the rigors, but you get them first. And, you know, Will Muschamp and company will be diving in head first with that group. So good points there. And that's where Tennessee is. Well, I do want to play this, though, because, you know, you're looking for some heat. You're looking for some smack talk, you know. And so... You know, Lane Kiffin, when he goes back to Ole Miss this year, that's going to be one of the big storyline games of the year. Lane Kiffin bolted from Ole Miss. We know the story, to LSU before the playoff last year. The AD basically said, look, you're either staying and locking in with us or you can go right now. And then Pete Golding led them into the college football playoff. We know that storyline very well. But that wasn't the first time Lane Kiffin got crossed with a fan base. Jack, you remember that he left Tennessee in a lurch, right? Bolted Tennessee in the middle of a press conference, essentially, and went out to USC along the way. You remember that he left Tennessee in a lurch, right? Bolted Tennessee in the middle of a press conference, essentially, and went out to USC along the way. A French's, you know, big, bright yellow mustard bottle. I don't know why they had mustard in the stands, Jack, but somebody also threw a golf ball at Lane Kiffin. And, of course, in typical Lane Kiffin fashion, while at Ole Miss, he totally leaned into the bit and started signing golf balls for people and signing French's, you know, yellow mustard deals. Do you remember any of this? Lane Kiffin, you know, leaning into the...
0: He's a heel.
1: Well, yesterday, Josh Heupel was asked, you know, do you think now that he's got the Ole Miss fans riled up and they're mad at him because he's at LSU now because he's a vagabond, do you think your Tennessee faithful have calmed down and cooled off a little bit based on what they think of Lane Kiffin? Here is the head coach of the Volunteers.
2: Certainly hope our fan base hasn't cooled off. So, whether it's the grocery stores being fully stocked with fan base hasn't cooled off. So, whether it's the grocery stores being fully stocked with.

lose to Texas and lose to Georgia and still get to the playoff if they can navigate the rest of that schedule. They can't go, I mean, I think they can go 1-2. They can't go 0-3, obviously, in those three games and still be afloat in my mind. But I think they're very, very confident. To your point about John Mateer, you know, a hurt thumb didn't lead him to make some really dumb throws last year. But I would also say this. Here he is in a media, you know, breakout, owning it. The one thing I'll say about John Mateer yesterday, he did not shy away from his culpability with what happened for them last year. And, you know, he did challenge himself to come back 17 days after a pretty major thumb injury. I would also say for John Mateer, he played through that injury against Auburn. He suffered it in the first half and played all the way to the end. He's a tough kid. He's from the state of Texas. And here's a little bit from John Mateer yesterday talking about, hey, man, I got to be better. I understand that 100%. Talking about, hey man, I got to be better. I understand that 100%.

0: give you a review of Tampa coming up. Beautiful city so far. Better than Atlanta. Remember last year we were in Atlanta and we had a Beyonce concert going on. It was madness, but I'll explain why. So far, my 48 hours in Tampa, my first trip in here. I've driven through Tampa before, never stopped. Nice town, nice downtown ambiance. But unfortunately for Longhorn fans today, Jack, we are talking and focusing on Oklahoma a little bit more than we normally would because. Jack, I know you're trying to forget it, and Longhorn fans try to forget it. But Oklahoma baseball just won the national championship. And remember we talked about six.
1: They won the national championship.
0: All right, that audio is not great, so we will not run with that, but apologize. But, yeah, it was pretty cool that he spoke to that team and Skip Johnson's team won the national championship. It also speaks to anybody can, the SEC, Jack, and Greg Sankey mentioned this too, that playing in this conference, if you do get to the tournament, it battle tests you. Didn't win the SEC in the regular season, but when they got to the tournament, they got healthy, they got some right people in place, and that gives everybody hope. That just out of you. So when you do get to the tournament, you've got nicks and bruises and banged up injuries that prevent you from being at your best come tournament time. But we certainly saw it in baseball this past year.
2: Yeah, absolutely. And OU, and I think Miami were examples of that. OU in baseball and Miami's in football. Like the regulars of the season, that roster was more talented than the product they were putting out on the field. Mario Cristobal Miami teams, they're always going to drop a couple of games that they shouldn't, but they're as talented as anybody. And once you get them into the tournament, I mean, we saw what it was. And OU is trying to kind of flip the script because I think they were stronger towards the beginning of the season and faded a little bit at the end with some injuries. And teams just figured out their offense. They couldn't move the ball. They couldn't run.
0: Yeah, and that's where they're trying to fix it. I think would you agree with me as we get to the top of the hour, first hour in, that the

0: that's the brand, and that's the brand, and that's been together, and I think they're dead on. I know Jordan is Aaron Rodgers' brother, right?
1: Jordan Rodgers. Did I say Palmer?
0: I might have said Jordan Palmer, but he was very critical of Arch last year, and Paul Feinbaum is as polarizing as anybody gets. So,
1: and that's I had another piece of audio, but we won't mess with it with the issues we're having. But Chase Daniel, now fully with ESPN, now the former Missouri quarterback, former South Lake Carroll quarterback, was on Pat McAfee's show, and that became the conversation. And

0: row, and that's Josh Payton. Jack, I think that is as good as you can say it, and I thought his visual of that is on point. You know, everyone's looking up at the, you're on a ship, and everyone's looking up saying, okay, of our own, because Greg Sankey also said clearly yesterday that, you know, outside of the NFL, do you realize that the SEC and their TV network and their TV deals and their TV games supplied 40% of the ratings for all of college football? I mean, when SEC teams played and played each other, that's an incredible number, Jack. 40% of which, and you know, I would have bet the Big Ten is pretty close to the other 40%, and or maybe more, and the rest of college football is 15 to 20.
1: Back to is, I'm not going to act like I'm boycotting it or something, but I think it's if you keep asking the SEC to compromise and keep, you know, making them expand, and then you don't expand the playoff, you expand their. I'm not going to act like I'm boycotting it or something, but I think it's if you keep asking the SEC to compromise and keep, you know, making them expand, and then you don't expand the playoff, you expand their.

0: Is he interior or tackle?
1: He's an interior.
0: Okay. Is it Kai Nelson?
1: Helton.
0: See, write that down, Kaylee.
1: I'm going to write it down for you.
0: Because I'm not 35 like you claim that I am.
1: Yeah.
0: All right. Kaylee Mansell from DogNation.com. If you're looking for great Georgia coverage today, because Georgia is here and Vanderbilt, this can, Kirby and company are going to overshadow the other three here today. No doubt about
1: it. I think his goal today is to not go viral. Like, you want to say what you need to say, but you don't want to be the one that's creating headlines for everybody. They can say that for Lane or Sark.
0: Yeah, no doubt. Like Will Stein yesterday, Kentucky, which I liked a lot. We'll try to play some of that. Kaylee, thank you so much. Appreciate you. Send your dad down. We'll talk to him, too, later on in the program if he's got a few minutes. But awesome stuff. Kaylee Mansell, M-A-N-S-E-L-L.
1: Yes.
0: Same hometown as Will Muschamp. It's game time.
1: Hopefully we'll see you guys at SEC Championship.
0: Let's go.
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2: 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Jack, you know what I need before we get some other news? I need somebody to text me, 512-834-1027, and say you're happily listening to the show, because I've gotten about 4 million texts from friends that are, what's wrong with your app? Why doesn't the app work? Why don't you guys have the app today? So if you are hearing the show and just heard Kaylee Manziel bring some great information about Georgia and the SEC, just let me know. So it'll make me feel a little bit better that you are hearing the program this morning. We are having major station issues. And where are we at on? Give us an update, Jack, on the engineers in their pajamas trying to fix the overnight issues.
3: Everything's steadily coming back. I have more functionality in this room than I did before. Still waiting on a little bit of internet, but I am able to record the segments now, and I will be able to post all of our highlights on our podcast page and everything. So you will hear all of our guests. You will hear all of the highlights when we can post them after the show here.
2: Yeah, very frustrating. But as we said to start the show, it's not just our station. It's all the stations at Waterloo Media that are dealing with it in the building. And I'm sure there's a lot of frustrated personalities and folks in our building right now. That's just the way that goes. And unfortunately, it's happening during one of the best weeks of the year. But hopefully fixed by, we need it fixed by the time Texas rolls in here on Thursday, Jack, right?
3: We'll be fine by then, I'm sure, yeah.
2: Yeah, well, cross your fingers, because yesterday was... had its issues too, but here we are. Really enjoying Tampa so far, I can tell you that. But give me some other news, Jack Farrell. Let's get it.
4: And now for something completely different.
3: That is right. A little bit of basketball here. It's a lot of Dallas Mavericks. They've had a very busy offseason. We know Dusty May into the fold, but now taking a flyer. How about this? Breaking news from over the weekend. The Oklahoma City Thunder are trading all defense wing Lu Dort to the Atlanta Hawks in a three-team deal that sends 3 second-round picks to Oklahoma City and the former number one pick in the 2024 NBA draft, Zachary Risachet, to the Dallas Mavericks, and Ryan Nembhard goes to Atlanta. So Dallas taking a flyer on a former number one pick, didn't have a great sophomore year, but was runner-up to the San Antonio Spurs' Stephon Castle. So taking a flyer on a young forward, a pretty good player. They also matched an offer sheet with the New York Knicks for the free agent center Musa Cisse. So Dallas getting their roster rounded up here for the 2026-2027 season around Cooper Flagg. Also for the Texas Longhorns, want to shout out this guy, Arthur Kaluma, one of the best players on that Trey Johnson team that just couldn't ever quite get off the ground at Rodney Terry's last year. But he is signing, after a tremendous summer league, a two-way contract with the Los Angeles Lakers. So Arthur Kaluma joining Luka Doncic over there in Los Angeles. Also, the Texas basketball schedule for Sean Miller. Happy it's Sean Miller. Starting to round into form. We know that they will play against Baylor in San Antonio now. They'll play Miami in Houston, Memphis in Austin, Texas. They go on the road to Louisville, and that will be a fantastic matchup. Plus, they will play Georgetown and out in San Diego, UCLA or St. Mary's in a little tournament there.
2: All right, there you go. Jack Farrell bringing it. And obviously during Greg Sankey's introductory press conference yesterday from SEC Media Days, Michigan dropped the bomb that Ward Manuel will step down at the end of the football season. How does that work, Jack? You get to, they didn't put out the full investigation by the Chicago-based law firm. That'll, somebody's going to Freedom of Information Act that. They're trying to, tamp that down a little bit. But then, he's overseen a 10-year run of scandals and corruption and issues that led to this investigation, yet he gets to step down when the season's over? Well, how does that go?
3: Yeah, I'm not too sure about that.
2: Maybe sure.
3: Keep the continuity or let them have a director through the end of the season here, or just the calendar year helps them through one more thing, because hard to drop in a new AD during football season, but... Or maybe it's just money stuff for the state university. I don't know, but that seems strange to me for sure.
2: legal issues probably. All right. By the way, it's a lot of good news now. We're getting reports from the text line that the app is back and the app is working. So hallelujah. So for those who listen on the app, you probably aren't listening right now because it wasn't working earlier. But try it again. Try it again and send a message to your buddies. Try again. It's game time. We'll come back. We are 2 hours into this Tuesday edition. We'll pick it up on the other side. It is 9 o'clock here in Tampa. It is 8 o'clock in Austin, Texas. We're dang near. And we're rolling in. We'll get some e-blast coming next. Our buddy Tyler McComas from the Ref Radio in Norman, Oklahoma will join us next hour as well. Trey Elling will sit aside as well. It's game time. Live in Tampa.

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6: Arch Manning will be the second best quarterback on the field in every remaining game Texas has.
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6: 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It's the elephant in the room. 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
12: You go, I'll present this hot dog.
13: What is that?
12: I had three bites. You can have the rest. I'm offering you some nourishment.
13: You've eaten three quarters of a hot dog. Yeah. You just handed it to me. Like, I would like to eat that.
12: I thought you might enjoy it. This is kind of like our bonus today. We get hot dogs back there. There's beer in the front room. There are chips available.
13: Kyle, Kyle, do you want a partially eaten hot dog by Ed? Maybe throw it at me. You threw it at me. You threw a hot dog at me.
12: I didn't throw what I just offered.
13: That's gross.
12: I didn't bring any crackers today, so I thought I'd give you a hot dog.
13: I thought you were on medicine.
12: I am on medicine.
13: I thought you're supposed to be throwing up right now or something.
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13: You're false.
12: But it's just two bites of a hot dog.
13: That's gross.
12: You know what I mean?
13: Get rid of that, please.
12: I'll take a break and get rid of it.
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6: Arch Manning will be the second best quarterback on the field in every remaining game Texas has.
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6: Jeff Ward. In the NFL, the customer is king. In college football, the coach is king. It's so weird to me. Everything in the NFL is about you, the consumer. Okay, the NFL will give you the most entertaining product in the most user-friendly ways that it can. It lives and breathes to be in the media business. The messaging now is, and from college football coaches, and they get away with it, is it's about us, it's about us winning, it's about us getting in that tournament. The NFL would say, we don't give a flip what you say, coach. All we care about is the betting public, the fantasy public, and the viewing public. That's all that matters, because that's how we make money. This is why I've said the networks have to take control, and they should start by taking control of scheduling. There, this shouldn't even be a topic. Scheduling should be taken away from college programs. They don't have you in mind, which is weird to me.
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1: Jim Nagy and the others worry about the business side, the portal side, the roster side.

0: I think that's I think that's a very positive thing for Oklahoma.
1: Yeah, I think that's true. I think that putting Brett Venables in a position where he can just attack defense and he doesn't have to worry about, you know, the as much of the broader scope. I think Jim Nagy helps them out with that a lot. And I said it yesterday, but I think it's a pretty unique situation Oklahoma has, where it's very much more like a professional team, where Brett Venables,
0: which Nagy brings, right? Nagy's been around the NFL and understands roster management, roster retention, you know, all that goes with building that. And I wondered when we did it last year in Atlanta, when I talked to Tyler McComas, who's going to join us at the bottom of the hour, how is this relationship going to go? Because it felt like Jim Nagy was brought in, you know, kind of outside of Brett Venables, and it was done because instead of firing him and buying him out and doing the LSU thing with Brian Kelly, we're going to try to help him, support him. But how does that relationship go? What I saw yesterday is those two are in lockstep now, and I think Oklahoma can be, they can actually build on what they, let me give you the quote that I had from Brett Venables yesterday that I think goes to what Jerry Hamilton just said, that he saw more confident. I thought this was really good. He said, you know, your roster creates the floor for your team. What is the floor is based on your talent and your roster. The culture then creates the ceiling, right? And I think we can say the same thing for Texas. You know, I like that as a look, right? Okay, we have enough talent. Our talent is high enough to be in the college football playoff and make a run. I think that's the same for both Texas and Oklahoma. And then the ceiling and how far you can go is determined by the culture you build, the camaraderie within the locker room, the camaraderie within the team. And there's no better example of that, Jack, than what we just saw with the Indiana Hoosiers last year. That was a talented team, but I don't think it was the most talented.

0: a great culture, and Indiana and Kurt Cignetti was a great example of that. I think Texas saw, Sark was saying he was having to break bad habits too late into the offseason last year, and we saw it play out on the field. I mean, Texas had all those penalty issues, let alone, you know, weren't very fundamentally sound as a team in general, and Arch Manning struggled with his mechanics, Colin Simmons jumping off sides all the time. Like, your best players have to be the ones that set the tone, and that is what Fernando Mendoza did, and that's what John Mateer was talking about yesterday and earlier on our show, when he's saying it's a, it comes back down to me. If your best players aren't playing well, you're not going to be a good team.
1: Yeah. You know, I was talking with the SEC podcaster Michael Bratton last night. You know him, right? From yes, he's based out of Nashville.
0: Yeah, for sure.
1: Good guy. We were talking about it, and I believe this, and Trey Elling is with us too now. We're going to talk to Tyler McComas coming up bottom of the hour. But here's what I, you know, my reading of Sark and covering Sark since he got here is, since he got here, he knew he had a rebuild to do at Texas, or a reload to get the talent where it needs to be. Last year, heading into the 2025 season, for most of the spring, Sark, for the first time since he's been the coach at Texas, kind of took his hand off the wheel because he had to deal with his house situation. I mean, we know at some point last spring, Sark filed for divorce, and there was going to be a, you know, got a little bit ugly with he and his wife. I don't know the details. I don't care. But it was happening. And then they had a child. And but I do believe while that was happening, Sark was away from the program more than he's ever been in an off season. And when he came back, this goes to what Jack just said. He had to clean up some habits. That's where I think the frustration with Pete Kwiatkowski and some of the coaches on the staff that, hey, man, I needed you to man the ship while I was dealing with my home life. And I come back and we're a bit of a mess here. This is what, when I, that's what I heard when he hired Will Muschamp and said, okay, I now have a second head coach in the building. I could step away for a minute and we're going to come back and be okay. That's my read of it. That's speculative, but there are factual bases to it. And now I'm hearing Sark talk about how much more they started their culture building in February. They started their, you know, culture work all off season. They're not waiting till the summer. And I think that goes back to what Sark was dealing with at home last, you know, winter and spring.
2: Yes, but it's also a job where you paid really good money to be locked in at all times.
1: 100%.
2: The culture thing, it was like good news to hear this year, but it was also like, wait, what? You're waiting to instill culture until the summer gets here because the roster isn't full just yet. So I am glad that there's a little bit more focus. And I was high on this team last season and am even higher this year because I feel like they're actually at that spot to accomplish what they're capable of. A lot of people were saying going into last year, you've got to give this some time. There are going to be some growing pains. And sure enough, there were, but it does seem like this Texas football team has everything aligned right now.
1: Yeah, but again, you're right. He makes a lot of money not to take his hand off the wheel, even for a half a second. But I do think reality, he had to last spring and summer, and it was distracted. And but I think Sark is back and locked in. We won't see Sark till Thursday and hear from Sark. But, boy, I do know what we've heard from Sark all summer. He's pretty confident about his team. He's pretty happy. He's got Will Muschamp in the building. And I think they're in, you know, in lockstep. And we just had Kaylee Mansell from Dog Nation, who's a Georgia support, I mean, covers Georgia at a high level, has her whole life, and says when she fills out her ballot, when we all fill out our media ballots, she's going to pick Texas at the number one spot. She knows Will Muschamp personally and thinks he's going to be a home run of a defensive coordinator and the talent. She actually, I asked her about Cam Coleman, and she's like, yeah, we covered his recruitment. Georgia was in on that. That's a dog, man. That's one of the best players in college football, playing with Arch Manning, with Ryan Wingo, all that talent. Yeah, and this will be that year. If not now, when will be the question for Steve Sarkisian. But I think they're locked in pretty good right now.
2: Yeah, Jack, Jeremiah Smith gets a lot of love in terms of being a beast at the receiver position. Texas has one of those with Cam Coleman now, and it allows you to shift Ryan Wingo into a role that's a little bit more suitable for him, catching balls at the line of scrimmage and hitting home runs from those, and also catching the ball downfield, too.
0: Yeah, I think that's dead on.
1: Yeah, all right. Well, good conversations, no doubt, and you know, that's where Texas is, and that's where they're hoping to be. We'll hear some more sound from a media type out there that has high opinions of the Longhorns. But I would just say if Texas is one, I think Georgia and Oklahoma are 2 and 3, or 2A and 2B, and I think they play a game in September in Athens, which will be a rock'em sock'em ball game because Oklahoma will go to Michigan, then 2 weeks later they're in Athens, and then they'll be playing Texas up in the Cotton Bowl. So pretty good stretch of college football. Can't wait. All right, we'll come back. We'll pick up Horns at half past. We roll on live here at SEC Football Media Days, the SEC kickoff. 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
1: 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The Leander ISD. They're at Lakeline Mall at 183. It's Straight Music. 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
19: Really must say, very impressed with the downtown area of Tampa. We haven't explored much else, but Riverwalk, waterfront, lovely. Nice downtown. There's a nice arena. The Tampa Bay Lightning play in. Thunder Alley right there. Pretty cool. And excited to be here. Thank you to our friends at Hay City Store and Ice House and Taste on Main, our travel partners. And thank you to Jerry Hamilton this hour. Also, Kaylee Mansell. And look who it is. Let's dive into Horns at Half Past. Text at the bottom of every hour here on Game Time.
20: All right, all right, all right.
19: That's brought to you by Dr. Greg Eckert. 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Eckert with a U, U-E-C-K-E-R-T. He is Tyler McComas. Whenever we talk Oklahoma football, I got to talk to him from Ref Radio, the Ref Radio, every afternoon. Up there in Norman, Oklahoma, and he's been here a couple days, leaving today, I believe, right? Are you out of here, T-Mac?
21: Yeah, OU Day was yesterday. I got to see what George is going. Got to get the scouting report because they go to Athens in like week
19: September 4. September 26th, right?
21: Yeah, at Michigan, at Georgia, Texas, and Dallas, three of your first five games.
19: Yeah, wow. Well, I will just say, I had a conversation with my buddy Trey and Jerry Hamilton last hour. Very impressed with Oklahoma yesterday. That's what was my takeaway. And obviously we've been covering Brett Venables and the OU program since we were all in the Big 12 together. That's as comfortable as I remember seeing Brett Venables.
21: So
19: confident and comfortable with
21: yeah,
19: the adjectives.
21: I thought that there would be some positive buzz around OU going into this. I even thought going into this that just everybody here is going to have a more positive outlook on OU than the previous two SEC media days.
19: Sure.
21: But I didn't think it was going to be like it was. They were the stars of the show yesterday. Mm-hmm. And I'm just, you know, people telling me, I'm hearing other radio stations, their guests saying, hey, man, just I'm looking at Oklahoma as a top three team in the SEC. I'm looking at Oklahoma as a team that can make an SEC championship game. So even I was surprised with just the overall sentiment and the buzz surrounding Oklahoma, and I think Brent Venables is a reason because of that. I think John Mateer is a huge reason for that as well. So from the OU side of things, it's easy to walk away from yesterday and be even more excited. But then I remind myself, you know, LSU was kind of that buzz last year,
19: yeah,
21: and they fired their head coach during the middle of the season. So it doesn't necessarily matter, but it is interesting that when you first got into the SEC, I remember that first year in Dallas, it felt like everyone was patting you on top of the head. And aren't you guys so lucky to come in the SEC with Texas? You want to annoy an OU fan? Just, you know, tell them that. This is by far and away the most respect that OU's gotten at this event.
19: I like that. And I think they earned it. And I know last year when we were in Atlanta, I was asking you the questions about Jim Nagy and how that relationship with he and Venables was going to go, and you weren't sure. I mean, it was all new frontier. I did watch, and everybody should go to your Twitter page and all your social media and watch your 5-minute interview with Jim Nagy yesterday, the program's general manager. Really, really good. How has it gone? I mean, it seems to me like those two are in lockstep. And as I said to our audience last hour or last segment, I feel like what I've seen from Venables is Nagy coming in and aligning things above him has helped him just coach football and focus on the defense.
21: There's synergy there. And that's not easy. I mean, you can't really force that.
19: No.
21: Because Brent wants to build it a certain way. Nagy and his staff, they might differ on a player. But there's some give and take there, which I think is what you need. I asked Roger Denny, the new athletic director, was here yesterday. And I said, look, I'm not inside the walls, but as somebody who's kind of outside the program a little bit, it feels like there's real synergy with the football program, with the head coach and the GM. And he said, 1,000% that is the case. And that's what they were hoping to find. And they have, because Brent has a unique skill set. But so does Jim Nagy and his staff. They have a unique skill set as well. Can they marry those things together and find the right path for OU? I think they have, because I don't think it's a secret. OU doesn't have Texas money. They don't have A&M money. OU has a certain way that they're going to have to go about things if they want to be a consistent competitor in the SEC and win a national championship. And I think the evaluation and the things that they're good at, I think finally, because OU did not have their ducks in a row when the NIL stuff showed up, I think OU has really found who it wants to be, where it wants to go. And we'll see if that results in wins or not. But they're in the best place by far and away that they've been.
19: Yeah. And then there was John Mateer. We had Nagy. We had Brett Venables. And then John Mateer shows up and answers all the questions. Owned it, was asked about the inconsistency with the offense, didn't blame the lack of running game, didn't blame the young offensive line, freshman tackle. He said, no, that's me. I have a hard time watching the film. I played bad when my team needed me most. I threw some really bad balls. That's accountability. And I can sit here and say they didn't have a run game and he was trying to play hero ball and have been a tough conference and had a young line and, Jaden Ott never developed into a bell cow running back, but he didn't say any of that. I thought that was, noteworthy.
21: Yeah. Let's be honest. Last year, the offense is the reason why OU didn't make a deeper run in the playoff.
19: Yeah.
21: I know that. You know that. He knows that. Everybody knows that. And he didn't present himself yesterday as a gun-shy quarterback that fell short, that knew he made a lot of mistakes last year. He's loose. He's confident. Just kind of a funny guy. Very serious as well. And one thing that I mentioned to him yesterday, I think it was the first question I asked him. I said, look, based on preseason expectations last year, last season was a huge success. 10 wins, college football playoff. I said, but I bet that's not enough for you. He's like, no, that playoff appearance, yeah, that's cute, but, you know, so they, it's not like they made the playoff last year and they're good. They're fine. I think there's a real push inside that building to finally win a college football playoff game, which people have been waiting on for so long to actually win one of those games, man.
19: Never had one, right?
21: Yeah.
19: And before last time they were in one, if memory serves, was Georgia. And now they play Georgia in September to kind of launch that opportunity. That'll be fun. Because I right now have them right there with Texas and Oklahoma, Georgia. Those are the three top teams for me right now. Tyler McComas, the ref radio up in Norman Land, doing great work and talking to all the who's who. How about Jason Witten? Let's dive into that because Brett Venables was effusive about their new assistant coach and what leadership he's brought. What is Jason Witten? Because I think there was a lot of perception when they hired him. It was like, so they get his son when his son is available. But sounds like from Brett Venables, he's brought a lot to the program.
21: The thing I like most about the Jason Witten addition is that there are so many Texas fans that are Cowboys fans that probably love Jason Witten because he's about all the right things. What do you want a Cowboy to be? The photo, the video of his helmet getting knocked off in Philadelphia and running down the field. And the fact that they love that guy more than likely, and now he's coaching in Oklahoma. That is my favorite aspect of that. Because if we can't score a touchdown in the Cotton Bowl, I got to get wins where I can get them. So I've got that. But by all accounts, he's probably exactly what you think Jason Witten would be. He's intense, but he really knows the game. Like, he played in the league for so long, you naturally just pick up just some certain things that'll keep you around in the league as long as he did. A subtle movement here, just incredibly knowledgeable about the game and the tight end position. He's recruited very well. I mean, how could Jason Witten not? I mean, got a good personality. He's Jason Witten, all of that. The feedback I've gotten is incredibly, incredibly positive to the point where, I mean, there's just a belief that let's enjoy him for the time that you have. This guy got a chance to be a college football head coach in a few years. Now, maybe not at like an SEC school. Maybe Tennessee will want to hire him if they fire Josh Heupel. Who knows? But there's a lot of people that think he'll be a head coach.
19: Yeah, well, that's kind of, yeah, I know he got into coaching high school football because he feels like he wasn't very good on Monday Night Football, if you remember back in the day, but he's great with the leadership side and it's rubbing off at Oakland. I was thinking the same thing that, you know, Texas and Oklahoma fans can't unite on much, but they can unite on Jason Witten as a Cowboy, for sure. Tyler, tell me this. Everybody knows they've got to be able to run the ball better if they're going to compete and survive those first, you know, three brutal games or their first five games. Why are they going to run the ball better this year?
21: Because finally, they have an offensive line that's going to stay healthy and not get beat up in training camp. No, I don't know that. I'm just projecting, hoping that that's the case. But I kind of laugh there because I feel like the last 4 or 5 years at this point of the offseason, I feel optimistic about the offensive line. I didn't think they're going to be like, great. But optimistic, you can see a path where they're pretty good. And then you go to training camp and you lose 2-3 bodies. And by the time the season starts, you're already decimated by injuries. Hopefully this time around, that isn't the case. But they're going to be a lot better because it's going to be the payoff of what last year was. OU played a huge football game against Ole Miss last year. They're starting two true freshmen in Ryan Foje, Michael Fasusi, and they're starting a redshirt freshman in Eddie Pierre-Louis, who was here yesterday. The payoff of that is those are young, talented guys, and now they've got SEC experience, and they're ready to take a big jump. Their starting five is going to be good. It's as good of a starting five on the offensive line as they've had the past several years, but they're going to run the ball because that offensive line is ready to do some work. I saw a ranking on CBS. Texas with the number four offensive line in the country, OU with the number five offensive line in the country. I'm not ready to go there yet with OU. Really not close. Let's get out of training camp first, like I said. But there's some optimism around. I just don't know if they're special at running back.
19: Yeah.
21: And as long as you've been talking about Texas, you followed OU, and you remember the days where they have AD, or they have DeMarco Murray, or they always had that feature back.
19: Quentin Griffin scored
21: again. Quentin Griffin, yes. Love the guy. But they haven't had that dude, that feature back, in a while. Is this finally the year that it happens? Well, it needs to be. I don't know if that's going to be the case.
19: Who would it be if there was a guy?
21: I mean, that's the hard thing. As I said to Jim Nagy yesterday, I said, you know, one of the most interesting position battles is at running back. And normally you're kind of trained for coach speak, and he said, you hit the nail on the head.
19: He agreed with you. I watched that interview.
21: Yeah. I don't know. You got two returners in Torrey Blaylock and Xavier Robinson, but they didn't play at all in the spring. You've got Lloyd Avant from Colorado State coming in. You've got Jonathan Hatton, super talented true freshman. You got DeZephin Walker, very talented true freshman. They got every type of running back that you would want, but I don't know. No one's really stood out yet. My guess would be if they have that guy, probably Torrey Blaylock, who's more of the home run hitter of the five.
19: All right. He is Tyler McComas. How's my guy Skip Johnson doing? What a run that was in baseball. We didn't talk to you because Longhorn fans were not happy about that. But they love Skip, and Skip was with Augie for a long time, and that came out of nowhere, did it not?
21: Oh, my gosh. I mean, it's – I mean, I just told myself you're never going to see anything like that again. To that level, it's the most incredible run I've ever seen in OU athletics history. I know the 2000 team came out of nowhere for a football national championship, but these guys were – like the odds of them even getting out of the Georgia Tech regional were insane. Like there's no way. I mean, and they were down like 9-2 in an elimination game at Georgia Tech, and they came back and won that game. Skip Johnson is incredible. People love him. Now he's a rare breed.
19: Oh, one of
21: the kind. I mean, he used to go on, or he still goes on with our morning show all the time, and he'll be like, "You guys want to hear me shoot this bow and arrow?" Like it's all that. I mean, he's just that type of dude. Just always talking about random stuff. Sure, he'll talk about baseball, but he wants to talk about fishing. He wants to talk about hunting, all that. Everybody loves him, and it helps when you win.
19: Yeah.
21: But Skip's a great guy.
19: Well, I know because a lot of my buddies used to hunt and fish with Skip when he was in Austin, and he was calling them, and they were talking to him end of the regular season saying, get the gear ready. I'm getting fired, guys. They're going to run me out of here. And he, you know, in his own aw shucks way. But then they go on this incredible run, win the national title. And Venables talked yesterday that he actually spoke to the team before the national championship, did they not?
21: Yeah, it was earlier in the run in Omaha, and they actually had a video of it on the OU social pages. He said something to the effect of, you know it when it's there and you know it when it's not. And you guys have what it takes. And that's what's cool about a run in Omaha is, like, it was a celebration up there. The new AD was there. The president's there. Barry Switzer was doing jello shots at Rocco's. He had a fork with him. I'm like, come on. Coach, he and Bob Stoops are riding a rickshaw from the ballpark over to Rocco's to do jello shots. So it was a fun run, man. Out of nowhere, but it was a lot of fun.
19: Well, and it wasn't lost in Austin. I can tell you this, Tyler McComas, that without championship in one of the big three sports, baseball, basketball, or football on the men's side, Texas is now dead last in the SEC. They're the longest drought without a championship in men's. They've never had one in men's basketball, college baseball, or in college football.
21: No pressure, Sark.
19: Number 16 out of 16.
21: No pressure, Sark. Everyone thinks you got a team to win it this year.
19: Yeah.
21: We'll see.
19: Or Jim Schlossnagel or Sean Miller. But one of you has got to break the drought.
21: I don't know if it makes anybody there feel better, but I have been told more than once already this week, hey, OU and Texas have already done more for the league in 2 years than A&M and Missouri have ever done since they've joined the conference. And I said amen to that.
19: That's a way to walk off right there. That's a mic drop by Tyler McComas. How do you like that jacket for the Aggies?
0: That's true, man. Where's that SEC title game appearance, man? Where's a national championship at anything?
19: Well, Texas has taken it away from them each of the last two Novembers, if memory serves. All right, Tyler McComas, Ref Radio, great stuff. Home of Oklahoma fans, no doubt about it. North of the Red River, but always a great conversation. Thank you, T-Mac.
21: You bet. Anytime.
19: All right, there you go. I know that I can hear the people in their cars and at their desks. Would you stop talking about Oklahoma? God dang it. Oh, well, they were the stars, and you just heard it from Tyler and Jerry Hamilton. They were the center of attention yesterday, even though two other teams on that schedule that were here yesterday are on the Longhorn schedule right this year, Missouri and Tennessee with Josh Heupel. And we'll get some thoughts on those teams coming up today, Jack. None of the teams that are here, including Georgia, are on Texas's schedule. They don't play Auburn. They don't play South Carolina and Shane Beamer, and don't play Vanderbilt and Clark Lee, even though Clark Lee is bringing Cedric Alexander. Hopefully we can grab Cedric when they get here, because Cedric is the all-time leading rusher in AISD, Austin Independent School District history, and he's going to be a super senior for Vanderbilt this year, toting the rock with no Diego Pavia. But, your thoughts, Jack Farrell, you're a Longhorn graduate, big Longhorn fan, on all the love for the Sooners today.
0: I mean, I get it. I understand it. This is the team that was the most available to us today and yesterday. Of course, we've been talking heavily about Georgia, the Bulldogs as well, who fortunately Texas doesn't have to play this year. I know OU does, but I think it's right. I think OU has made a lot of moves because I think they saw and they were able to admit that they did fall behind. I mean, it wasn't working before Jim Nagy got there. And Brett Venables, we were calling him Charlie Strong, and we're saying it was a terrible hire for them, and now Jim Nagy's been able to kind of get things going right, and Brett Venables has joined him in that, and now it feels like a bit of a more harmonic relationship. And yeah, I think it's all going to come down to, we've said, can they run the ball? Because we know that defense is going to be awesome. We know that John Mateer can be a superhero if he needs to be, if he can make better decisions with the football and not turn it over. But yeah, I think Tyler's right. It's like, we've all asked, can they run the ball? And OU fans are sitting there, and OU insiders are saying, it's a fair question. It's a very fair question.
19: Even Jim Nagy said it yesterday. Let's see.
0: Yeah, because I mean,
19: we know we need to.
0: Like,
19: and that's
0: Tyler said, DeMarco Murray. You had Adrian Peterson before that. Into the 2010s, you had Samaje Perine and Joe Mixon, who up until last year were both still in the NFL. I mean, OU has always had some really solid running backs. We just haven't seen that this decade.
19: Yeah, and that's where we talked before I left for Tampa, Jack. Sark didn't have a running back hit over 600 yards last year, which has kept him up nights, and that's why they went out and got Hollywood Smothers and Relique Brown and Derek Cooper and trying to bolster the offensive line. But I think both could say, because here's one thing I know as of today and leaving this place, Jack, Georgia's going to run the ball. With Nate Frazier, they brought in the kid from Javonte Barnes from Kentucky as well, big back. Georgia going to be able to run the ball. Texas, Oklahoma, can they get back to running the football against teams like Georgia? Because that will tell the tale in those two. And obviously, as Tyler did say, can Oklahoma find the end zone once at all in the Cotton Bowl in early October? Usually that he who runs the ball or team that runs the ball in that game does win that game. And each of the last couple of years, it was Trey Wisner last year. Last 2 years delivering for the Longhorns, but consistently the Longhorns did not have it last year, much like Oklahoma did not have it on the ground. All right, we'll come back. We'll get the grievance line fired up. Let's get it, plus into our 9 o'clock hour. 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I don't even know. We're coming back.
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19: Yeah, Line Foot and Ankle Clinic. Dr. Ho Ellsworth is my foot and ankle specialist. Didn't have one until last year at this time. Kind of knew I needed one, but she set me straight really quick and said, man, you need to be in here. And I'm going to go back at the end of the month here, right, as I get back and get my annual, I guess, and my assessment of how things are now versus what they were a year ago. Because she told me pretty bluntly last July that things are looking bad in there, my friend. You've got a little bone chip in your left ankle. You've got some arthritis already getting bone-on-bone situations, and you need to work on some things, though. 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
26: Arch Manning will be the second best quarterback on the field in every remaining game Texas has.
27: I agree with that.
26: Okay? Yeah, sure. He is 75th in quarterback rating, which is about right. Mm-hmm. He's been the second best quarterback on the field against Ohio State, UTEP, Florida, and now Kentucky.
27: He played better than Mateer in the OU game. I'll give him that.
26: But correct. It's the elephant in the room. It's an issue.
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26: Man, people will gravitate to hating on Dallas almost instantly. And I think it's because of the owner. Tell me there's something else. Tell me what else it would be. What else would be driving the joy of hating the Cowboys? Hating on. It's very rare. An NFL game, most of the response and most of the coverage is, see, the owner blew it. Nobody ever says that except Dallas.
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19: Jack Farrell, can I leave with a grievance here from Tampa, Florida?
31: Please do.
19: I know you've got plenty because the engineer's scrambling around there. Reading this story here, Tom Brady in talks to join the WWE. Why is Brady trying to become unlikable? Like, maybe he was unlikable to a lot of people, but for, you know, why is he becoming unlikable? What is he doing? Why are celebrity roasts that they're roasting his the mom of his kids and the Belichick stuff, and now he's going to be in wrestling? Why is he doing this?
0: I think he's just a super divorced guy who's going through a midlife crisis.
19: I think that's it.
0: I think that has to be it.
19: His
0: Instagram
19: Farrell.
0: Story where he's taking a picture of a sunset, putting the Fleetwood Mac song Landslide over it. Like, that dude. He has a hole. He has a hole, a Giselle-shaped hole.
19: Yeah, I think so. I think you're right. And now he's seeing Giselle with the jiu-jitsu instructor, and it's...
0: loving that.
19: Because remember, I don't think Tom was planning. Remember, they had a deal. He was going to retire, and it'd be her time, and he reneged on the deal and went back and played another year with the Buccaneers. And she's like, all right, that's it. We had a deal. I'm out. And, I think you're right about that, Jack. The WWE is talking to Tom Brady. Trey Elling, you have a thought on this.
2: Tom Brady is no longer a human, y'all. He's like Snoop Dogg or Martha Stewart. He's just a marketing brand at this point. So this is helping out with the marketing, connecting with the common man.
0: I also believe that angle of it.
19: Okay. All marketing. How much is enough? I mean, come on, Brady. Just do your television thing. Own the Raiders, which shouldn't be allowed anyhow, but they don't care. But you're right. He's not a human. He's a cyborg.
0: Yeah, I think
19: he's getting younger.
0: There are a lot of Tom Brady's, and I think all but one of them are 3D printed, and it's hard to tell which one is real. It is not real, but I think most of the ones we see, like the real Tom Brady isn't hanging out with Jake Paul, right? That has to be a 3D printed guy.
19: I think you're right. He's another
0: thing. He has some dignity.
19: Yeah.
2: Oh, there's like a multiplicity thing going
0: where
2: each Tom Brady gets dumber than the previous.
19: Yes, I love this.
0: That has to be it.
19: I'm going to go back to yours, Jack. I think he is having a midlife crisis. I really do. I think he misses Giselle. That was the one. She's with the jiu-jitsu instructor, and she's posting how much better it is than being with the robot of Tom. So there you go. We'll be back. We'll pick it up. There's your grievance line. No grievances with Tampa. So far, so good. Outside of the technical issues we've been dealing with. But that's in Austin. We're in Tampa having a great old time and making it happen. This is a cool town. I got to get Trey Elling's thoughts on this. Also, the great Peter Burns will join us. Peter Burns from SEC Network, a San Antonio Churchill High graduate. He's a great dude, and his thoughts on the Longhorns, on the SEC in 2026. Peter Burns coming. He's also got a new show coming out on the SEC Network you need to know about. That's coming next on Game Time.
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4: Jeff Ward. Man, people will gravitate to hating on Dallas almost instantly. And I think it's because we own it. Tell me there's something else. Tell me what else it would be. What else would be driving the joy of hating the Cowboys? 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It's very rare. 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Nobody ever says that except the Dallas.
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4: Jeff Ward. 19 quarterbacks taken first overall in this century. Only one won a Super Bowl with his original team. And that was only, just to give you a big hint, only after a draft day detour. To me, the reality is this is not necessarily about the player himself. You know, this is what I call now is the Sam Darnold effect. Now we're starting to learn to appreciate
3: There's talented players taken at the top. There's talented players, quarterbacks, taken in the first round. But they keep ending up with these same trash franchises that keep turning them into bad players, only if these quarterbacks are lucky enough. Baker Mayfield, Sam Darnold, perfect examples. Could be Kyler Murray. He's the next case study. But when you're drafted by the trashy franchises that suck at everything they do, it ruins good quarterbacks. Once they get out, they get somewhere else, they've got life.
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19: Do you think Bo Nix is mad that he was the fifth quarterback taken in his draft class?
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19: card
23: round.
19: He's the one seed in the AFC with Sean Payton. And why did Sean Payton take him? Experience.
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19: 6-year player. I like it for Dante Moore. I think Ty Simpson in Alabama is making a mistake, as I've said. But again, time will tell. But as I've said, you find me the quarterback who has succeeded at a high level in the NFL with fewer than 20 starts at the college level.
23: You're going to be drafted next year. Where it's going to be doesn't matter. 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But getting those starts is important. Dylan Raiola, you know, we talk about him, kind of weird guy. 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
23: 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I think it was a smart decision by both those quarterbacks. Go and play at Oregon and also for Dylan Raiola. 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
19: 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Can I eat the Hoosier Crow? I apologize, Kurt Cignetti. 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
19: 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I apologize, Kurt Cignetti. 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
19: We are on Digital Drive Radio Row with Peter Burns from the SEC Network. And, Peter, it's good to see you, man. You've got Texas ties.
0: I do. Yeah, lived in San Antonio mostly, but lived in Corpus Christi, Abilene, Pottsboro, Texas, north of of Dallas. And, a little bit every Kingwood. So, yeah, I mean, I've seen a lot of burnt orange in my day, to say the least.
19: No question. And now the SEC Network. And, what a year. I mean, 2026 is... There's a lot going on in and around the ecosystem of college athletics that none of us can get our hands around or try to understand. But what did you take from yesterday's Greg Sankey press conference, if anything?
0: Yeah, I think when Sankey took to the podium, it was just kind of reiterating kind of more of a frustration that they're trying to figure out what the future is, but that doesn't put the SEC in a spot that they're gonna wait, right? That they're gonna continue to be aggressive . I think that's one of the things why Sankey has been such a great leader since he took over for Mike Slive. But what it comes down to it is that people want to know around college athletics, it starts with football and it starts with national championships. This is not we'd like to make a championship run. This is you win national championships. So I think that's been the biggest thing right now is all these coaches are sitting there going, how can we get back to, at least playing for a national championship, but winning it? And that's what we're used to covering here in the SEC.
19: Yeah. Meanwhile, you have some coaches kind of breaking from Sankey a little bit on, you know, we went to nine games. You know, we're still playing a Power Four team in the non-con. We're still playing in the SEC title game, and that makes it harder for us to win championships with the schedule.
0: I mean, right now, 1 through 16, there's not a school in this conference that doesn't wake up every single morning thinking about how they can win in football. I don't know if that's the case in a lot of the other conferences. So I think those coaches have said that on the record, going, all right, well, we're cool to go to a nine-game conference schedule, but hey, how do we make sure that, you know, it's going to pay off come college football playoff time? And I think that's the one thing we're waiting to be in a holding pattern to figure out. Hey, are you going to reward? Is a 9-3 team right here, does that look the same as a 10-2 team in other conferences? And so there's not really an answer, because you got to see how the year is going to play out right now.
19: Yeah, there's no room for error. No better place than from Texas this year, where the schedule is a gauntlet, and their nine wins and that against that schedule versus even there are three losses in there. Probably won't get you in the tournament, but same time, it, you know, probably should.
0: Yeah, I mean, again, and that's where us as a fan and even as a media member, you almost have to kind of recalibrate your brain and go, this is more like NFL Sundays, where a team that could go 10-7 is a really good team. A team that could actually win a Super Bowl if they get hot at the right time. Now, we're not talking that many losses in college sports, but a 9-3 with Texas schedule, especially when the fact that you got to play Ohio State, it's going to be one of the top teams again, looks a lot different than 9-3 back in the Mack Brown or Makovic days, you know? I mean, so to me, that's why Sark understood that they had to go all in. But getting Cam Coleman, by this was always the plan of this was going to be the year that Arch was going to take off.
19: Right.
0: Right? It was pitched that to the program. This is the reason why he went over there, is we're going to develop him. And at that point, much like Peyton and much like Eli, it's going to take a while. But when you're ready, you're ready. And I think this is the year over in the 40 acres to do it.
19: Agreed. I want to get your thoughts on that. But the challengers around Texas. Texas, I think, will be picked by a lot of people to win the conference, or if not them, Georgia.
0: Yeah.
19: Before we talk about those two specifically, who else would you add to that conversation as a challenger?
0: LSU is the biggest question mark this year. Do they have the coach? Yes. Do they have the staff? Yes. I love Blake Baker, the defensive coordinator. I think he's a dude. Have they put money on the roster? Absolutely. Is there a lot of people that have circled all those games? Yes. LSU has become that brand. And so to me, it's a feast or famine year that needs to be feast for LSU. So LSU's there. I think the biggest question mark are two teams, Oklahoma and Ole Miss. I really love what Oklahoma did in the offseason. I think they're going to be able to run the ball a lot better. Defensively, they're loaded.
19: Lights
0: and
19: out,
0: that's
19: yeah.
0: what Venables does. So that'll be interesting in that game. But on the flip side of it, what does Ole Miss do now that kind of the high has worn off? Right? Pete Golden, this is your team. And I just sat down with Trinidad Chambliss. I did a sit down with him. That's going to come out on YouTube here in a couple of weeks on with Regent Spang. And I mean, the kid's only 5'9".
19: Yeah.
0: But man, he reminds me a little bit of the way he plays, like Johnny Manziel, but he's the absolute complete opposite of who Manziel was off the field.
19: Yeah.
0: And so how can he back up arguably one of the best runs we've ever seen in college football last year?
19: Yeah. Johnny Manziel with dynamic character. What do you know about that? That would be something. Hey, so Oklahoma, they were here yesterday with Brett Venables, and they look really good, and Mateer's back and looking healthy. Looks like he's put on some weight, some SEC strength. But their schedule, the first 5 weeks, they're going to see Michigan and Ann Arbor. They're going to go to Athens. They got to play Texas and Dallas. We'll know what Oklahoma is as far as championship pedigree within the first 5 weeks of the year.
0: Yeah, I mean, you got to survive. You have to win two of those three. I mean, to be honest with you, because you damn sure can't go 0-3 in those things. But if you can win two of the three, you sit there, and now you almost have like a mulligan in your pocket, as in a golf term. But, I mean, when I talk to a lot of those players, Kip Lewis and Heineke and Taylor Wine, the reason why they came back is because they thought this was the year. Now, you know, you've been enough around these programs. When you hear players that could go to the NFL, and I know some of those players took less money to stay at Oklahoma than to go to other places, you realize, all right, they're kind of ready. And that's why I'm fascinated about that game. They have to win the game in Ann Arbor. against Michigan in week two. You lose that game, all of a sudden the wheels get wobbly. You win that game, it's not only big for Oklahoma, but it's monstrous for the SEC, who's trying to catch the Big Ten over the last three national championships.
19: Yeah. So what about A&M? Because we'll see them later this week. Mike Elko was in the playoff, and it didn't go well. Marcel Reed is back, but they lose a lot up front. They lose a lot of receiver. But where do you see the Aggie program under Elko in year three?
0: Yeah, they need to, A, stay healthy, which who knows how that is. And they need Marcel Reed to be the guy that he has been basically against LSU for the last couple of years. But when big time games happen, like the game against Miami, can you be a difference maker and can you throw the ball? And I think that was part of the struggle. Even despite having great wide receivers last year, Reed couldn't do that against really good defenses without separation. So is he that guy? And can they run the ball at this year? It's crazy when it comes down to it. Can you play good defense and can you run the ball? That's kind of what you need in the SEC, and Elko knows it.
19: What about the Texas and Georgia? Would you agree they're the top two teams at the top?
0: It'd be hard to say they're not, just because, and I give the edge to Texas right now, because I think Sark, having Muschamp on that staff, bringing Stoops in, and knowing that you've got a lot of more senior or like older upperclassmen leadership, Georgia's still young. Georgia, I mean, is one of the younger teams in college football. So I think Georgia, if I had to say, if you're talking windows, Texas windows this year, Georgia window could be this year, but next year they're going to be absolute juggernaut.

0: sells you on this is what we have, it was going to take a special job and a special roster to get Muschamp to coach football. I know he missed it, but he wasn't going to take it for any job. And when Sark called, I mean, how would you say no to the 40 acres in Austin and this crew? I mean,
1: yeah. Colin Simmons helps too.
0: Oh, my God. Are you kidding me? Like, I get to play with this? Like, absolutely. So,
1: Peter Burns, SEC Network. Watch him all week while you're listening to us live from Tampa. Well, a new show coming out.
0: Yeah, we got a new show called New Era. And what we did was with Regions Bank, it debuts on Monday on the SEC Network. And we went inside the house and the homes of all the SEC first-year coaches, including Pete Golden over at Ole Miss, and found out who the hell they are outside of football. And really kind of cool interviews with them. And, again, gives you kind of a reason to figure out, hey, I don't know who Silverfield is. Who is Will Stein? Who is Alex Golish? And we did fishing and pickleball and golf, and some of the stories they were told were fantastic. So we're excited about that.
1: Did Will Stein tell any Lake Travis, Austin, Texas stories?
0: He did, man. He just talked about, you know, going back there. And as a kid that went to Churchill High School and, you know, knowing how good Lake Travis was, like, dude, if you cut your teeth in Texas high school football on that level, you're pretty damn good. And our claim to fame in that episode, me and him ended up beating Chris Doering and his wife and Will Stein's wife in pickleball. So they're like diehard in pickleball, and we were down late. It was an incredible rally, and I saw like how competitive he gets. You'll see it in the episode. It's pretty damn cool.
1: Peter, good to see you.
0: Absolutely. That was a blast.
1: Thanks, man. All right, there you go, Jack Farrell. You're the pickleball expert now that you were out at the Austin Pickle Ranch, and who knew? Will Stein, new coach in Kentucky, is a pickleball aficionado and all in, right?
2: Yeah, something about it. Those Austin ties, it just gets in you, the pickleball. And it can get intense. I believe it. Imagining, like, some of these young SEC coaches getting out there on the court, I can imagine the competitive juices get flowing a little bit.
1: Well, speaking of Lake Travis, for folks who don't know the Will Stein story, and Will Stein made some headlines yesterday because he was asked about, and I wish I could play this audio for you, but Jack still doesn't have audio internet there in our building, which has had trouble all morning. But I have it, but I can't play it for you. But he was asked why it's going to work in Kentucky, why you're going to build this program, and he said, because of me. And he did it. I mean, it comes off as arrogant, but he said, no, I believe in myself. I believe I learned a lot from Dan Lanning. I learned a lot from Jeff Traylor. I feel like I know how to build a program. I understand how to work the portal. And he says, because of me. And that's, you know, what'd you think of that, Jack? That it for some it'll come off cocky, but I thought it came off very confident, very believe. I mean, it's his first SEC media days. He's in his early 30s. But it came off kind of like Dan Lanning. Lanning is very confident. He came from the Georgia program where he saw Kirby Smart running it and, you know, just believes in this is the plan. And I thought it came off pretty well for Will Stein yesterday.
2: Yeah, I think there is some arrogance to it. I think there is some cockiness to it. But I think some of that is speaking it into existence, right? You need to believe in yourself. You need to believe that you can come into a place like Kentucky, which has not, I mean, it's not basketball, right? This is Kentucky football we're talking about. You have to walk in and say, no, I'm that guy and I'm going to lead this program. You have to make a splash on your first media days. I think it's pretty great.
1: He did. He had a nice air about him. And again, you know, the ego is the enemy, but you can be confident and have hubris without having an ego, because you got to understand it's going to take more, but you got to have the vision. What do I always say about, you know, the great Steve Jobs quote, Jack, about leadership? Leadership is common vision. Someone who can create, has the vision, and then put people around them that have the same vision, and common vision can lead to great things. And you know, if your ego, it's about you, well, you're not going to have a common vision. No one's going to rally around you. But if you have the vision because you've seen it and you know how to operate it, then you align yourself with people and surround yourself with people who share your vision, and good things can happen. Steve Sarkisian has a similar mindset. You know, by the way, speaking of great guests, coming up top of next hour at 11 o'clock our time here, 10 o'clock there in Austin, Texas, we're going to talk to Marty Smith, the great Marty Smith from ESPN. So, of course, he's got a book out. He's, you know, whether it's NASCAR or, and it's been a rough year in NASCAR, we'll ask him about that, but also the college football conversations with Marty Smith. I always love talking to him. He's a good friend of Steve Sarkisian, so we'll check in with Marty. Also, we're going to talk to a member of that Georgia Bulldogs team, a former walk-on who's now their captain on offense. That'll be in the next hour as we're going to go live all the way until 11 o'clock this morning to the Rich Eisen Show here from Radio Row in downtown Tampa, Florida. It's SEC Football Media Days presented by Hayes City Store and Taste on Main. We'll get to some other observations from yesterday, which include Oklahoma being the third team. I think there's Texas, there's Georgia, and then there's OU now, based on my assessment yesterday. Also, what Eli Drinkwitz had to say, they're on the Longhorn schedule in November. Also, Josh Heupel, we'll give you a little fact on Josh Heupel as a head coach at Tennessee. It's not

0: A good one if you want to win the SEC championship. I can promise you that. We'll get you details coming next. Also, we've just gotten word of a guest we're going to have later in the week that we have to tell you about. That's coming back in Horns at Half Past, brought to you by Dr. Greg Eckert, and we are live on Radio Row in Tampa.
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0: Genesis of Round Rock, and I am a Genesis driver. Obviously, I'm not driving here in Tampa. I'm walking a lot, and but my Genesis is sitting in the garage there at home, and it'll be all good when I get back. Excited about that. And as I said, I've driven this Genesis over 212,000, 13,000 miles now. Love driving that vehicle. It's I'm going to knock on this wood right here. It is a wood table I'm sitting at. It's really never been in the shop for anything more than the general brakes and oil changes and whatnot over all those 200,000 miles. So absolutely love that vehicle, and it's my second Genesis. That's how much I loved the first one. I went back and bought another one, and when it's time for another one, the new vehicle, which I hope is still a while away, I'm going to go back to Genesis, and I'll go right there to Genesis of Round Rock. It's a luxury brand. It's in that luxury category with all the big names you know, but you get into there without that sticker shock, and I promise you, go read all the reviews and the ratings, and it's got everything you want, from safety ratings to efficiency ratings to luxury brand, everything you want, all the bells and whistles. Just a great vehicle, and you get them at Genesis of Round Rock. 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
7: This satanic ritual apparently is more out there, and it happens to involve what I think is the most popular person on the planet right now, Taylor Swift. 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I don't know what Boyzone is. I've never heard of Shane Lynch before, but Shane is upset. 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I just thought my daughter had stuff on her jeans and had like a hoodie.
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7: Arch Manning will be the second best quarterback on the field in every remaining game Texas has.
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0: in Tampa. It's day two of our 4 days here in Gulf side of Florida, Tampa, Florida. Beautiful spot. And just got word, he just walked by, but 8:30 on Thursday. Is that right, Jack? Trey Elling, 8:30 on Thursday. Greg Sankey, the commissioner of the Southeastern Conference, will be sitting down with us to have a chat. He just walked right by. He does his rounds on Radio Row each day, so we'll get him on Thursday. And Trey Elling, thanks for helping us arrange that. I got to tell you that I think by Thursday, Greg Sankey is going to be tired of talking to people, so I'm going to have to come up with some good questions because all he's doing is doing Radio Row at his press conference yesterday. But Greg Sankey will be with us on Thursday morning, so excited about that.
1: So I have to admit, because I have chosen to try and speak with him at the end these last couple of years, and I feel like even if he's not tired, I'm a little bit tired by that last day. So I actually have him scheduled to chat. We're going to record, and it's not going to air on the show probably until Thursday, since you have Sankey tomorrow morning to try and spread it out a little bit. But I'm talking to him this afternoon because there are some things that are fresh for me right now that I really want to discuss with him.
0: Oh, you're talking to him today?
1: Yeah, I'm recording with him this afternoon. It's not going to be on the radio show today. It'll probably be Thursday morning. But yeah, I'm excited because honestly, there isn't a ton of availability amongst head coaches, even some players at these schools. The ADs certainly aren't walking around, although Oklahoma's new AD was walking around yesterday. Big 12 allows access to all of that stuff.
0: That's why begging for it, right?
1: They are begging. They need the attention. I just wish the SEC would open things up a little bit more for everybody who is on Radio Row or Digital Drive or Audio Avenue, whatever it's being called now, Aaron, because folks do care, and they are trying to shine an overall positive light on this conference.
0: Well, I do feel there's a general time issue that, I mean, the SEC, and it leads to the Greg Sankey conversation. With that in mind, let's dive into Horns at Half Past Texas, the bottom of every hour, brought to you by my dentist, who'd love to be yours, Dr. Greg Eckert. Let's get it.
2: All right.
0: Because, as we know, and I've heard it 10 times since we've been here already, the SEC is the closest thing you'll find to the NFL outside the NFL. And I know that sounds like hubris from the conference, but I heard Jim Nagy say it. Jim Nagy, the general manager of Oklahoma yesterday, said it when I was talking to him. I said, you know, I know when you were at the Senior Bowl, you were hoping to become an NFL general manager, but here you are. And he's like, no, this is as close as you get. I'm feeling pretty good. This is very similar. And it is. And that's, so they kind of run their ship like the NFL. And it leads to the Sankey conversation in this regard. We talked yesterday, Trey, you and I, about what Greg Sankey would say at his press conference about the breakaway idea. And he did bring it up. He did say it. He said, we are, and it's not leverage, we are having these conversations among our membership and our leadership that if things don't change pretty quickly, we would have to consider that, which would be breaking away and running ourselves. And I know people then say, well, what would that look like? I think that leads to another array of questions. But I think what Greg Sankey said yesterday that's important is, if we're not, guys, we can't keep going this way. We can't. So, yes, does that idea of a breakaway come with a lot of problems and issues and road bumps? But we have to do something. We can't stay on this course. And then we played it earlier this morning, but
1: Can I just say real quick, that was not a threat by him.
0: That was basically not
1: him just being earnest about what is happening right now. That is an SOS for the rest of college football to get their S together.
0: Right, and I think, and then later in the show, actually yesterday, I was listening to and watching Rich Eisen's show, which follows ours at 11 o'clock, and he had Josh Pate on, the podcaster and conversationalist. And Josh Pate, I thought, put it as well as I've heard. With the nautical thing, he said, you know, what we're seeing here is everyone is on this ship, and the ship is sailing, and it's headed towards the port or land, and it's going to crash, and everyone's looking up at the captain's wheel, and there's no one holding the wheel. There's nobody in the room, and there's no one to change it. There's no one going to turn. No one's going to change it. And so at some point, we as a conference and we as a membership have to jump out of this boat. And sure, are we going to be in a smaller boat then? But we're not going to hit land and we're not going to sink. We can carry ourselves, because Sankey before that was clear to say that he threw out the typical SEC numbers, but they're true. Last year, the SEC accounted for 40% of the TV ratings in college football. The SEC, I don't know the Big Ten numbers. They'll give them to you when you're in Chicago next week. I would bet it's about the other 40%. And I would bet the rest of college football brings maybe 15 to 20% of TV rating.
1: Big Ten is not another 40%, is my guess. I don't know that for sure. I would guess it's somewhere closer to 25 to 30.
0: Okay. Well, then if you combine those two, you're at 70%, right? If you get to 25, you're right at 65, 70% of all rating. But, you know, the Josh Pate metaphor is right. We're going to crash, y'all.
1: Yeah.
0: We cannot stay on this course. and there's currently no one at the wheel to turn it and lead it in a better direction so we don't crash. So, yes, does it sound radical to say we might break away? Sure. But what's our other option? We're just crash into the land? I mean, that's really not an idea that we can keep. And we've got enough competitive people and members here and coaches and ADs and presidents that are like, no, we're going to get off this boat before it crashes. That's just going to be the reality.
1: Let's stick with the nautical metaphor. And, Jack, I want to hear your thoughts on this one first. Let's say we're accepting other lifeboats or programs into this new super conference that the SEC forms, because SEC is not going to stop at 16 if they decide to do this. They're going to find some other valuable properties and make more than the $80+ million per year. I feel like Miami might have scurvy. I don't know about that. I don't know if we want to let them on the boat or not.
0: They might have the what do you call it? The parasite these days. I don't know what that's
1: called. That and Texas Tech is squarely tainted by something, parasite or otherwise. But what are those schools that you would be most likely to want to let into?
0: Well,
1: I don't know about Clemson. I don't know about Clemson. They're not top of list for me. Jack, how about you?
2: Yeah, I would ask how many teams am I allowed to pick and how regional am I allowed to get? Because I think you'd have to start. I mean, Miami has money. I know Miami is Miami, but Miami has a lot of money. Do you look at Duke and North Carolina because they bring so much revenue in basketball wise? Are we only talking about football?
0: Jack, that's a great, because I've talked to a lot of conference leadership who have said that the city of Charlotte and North Carolina would be a gem for a lot of people.
2: That'd be like because the biggest media market in the SEC.
0: It's a big media market, and if Duke came with them, wouldn't be for football, it'd be for basketball, but there's a lot of revenue there. But yeah, I mean, but I think that's, there's legality, because the next question Rich Eisen asked Josh Pate based on the nautical metaphor was, well, is any of this legal? And then I thought Josh Pate also had a great answer there too. And he said, well, talking to lawyers, and if you do talk to lawyers, they're going to say if the Big Ten and the SEC lock arms and break away, there's going to be claims of a monopoly because they don't have antitrust exemption. There will be monopolistic claims, which is true, which is why they're probably going to go it alone separately and eventually end up together. But if they lock arms, then it's probably illegal. If they both do it separately, but kind of wink, wink, nod, nod, then it's probably functional. I think you'll hear very similar sentiments from the Big Ten next week in Chicago.
1: Spoiler alert. Greg Sankey ain't working with the Big Ten if he doesn't have to. He is so fed up with their nonsense.
0: But I think he would have to for the good of, because you can't just have 16 programs. But you're talking about adding 3 or 4 or 5 or 6 more. But if you did have the 40-ish from the SEC and the Big Ten and Notre Dame, well, now you're talking about a functional league in all sports that could actually avoid crashing into the land and sinking and, let everybody else deal with themselves. Because let's be honest, y'all, the Big Ten, the ACC, all these other smaller conferences, they need the SEC and the Big Ten a lot more than the Big Ten and the SEC need them. They don't need them at all. And what Greg Sankey, you made this point yesterday, Greg Sankey has advocated for the good of all of college football and tried to, like he was a, he's been a proponent of doing the good. Because Greg Sankey, before he was the AD of this conference, he was a golf coach. He was an administrator at a smaller college. He's been there. He understands it and how important it is. But at some point, as I said, you got to get off the boat. And if you have an opportunity to, because SEC's not jumping off the ship to get into a lifeboat. They're going to get into Mark Zuckerberg's super yacht and just cruise on their own. It's going to be pretty nice what they end up in. It won't be what we all know it as. It won't be perfect. But it's going to be nicer than the lifeboat that the Sun Belt Conference jumps into.
1: Yeah, if we're talking about hierarchy in college football, the other conferences need the SEC and Big Ten. The Big Ten needs the SEC more than the SEC needs the Big Ten. At the end of the day, don't be surprised if and when a breakaway occurs to see the SEC target the likes of programs like Michigan and Oregon. I think that is very much on the table. Are there going to be some legal complications? Possibly, but there's going to be legal complications with just about anything. It's part of what makes college sports such a mess right now.
0: Yeah, but it is going to crash. I think everybody knows that. And Greg Sankey began his conversation yesterday with the idea of, yes, we all want a national set of standards that we can all play under, play by. But we did talk yesterday, Trey, about the Brendan Sorsby thing was a pivot point for everybody. When that went the way it did, I know it got resolved because the Big 12 stood up to its own member and said, we're not doing this, and it ended. But the idea that Sorsby could sue and find the right judge and end up possibly playing college football, I mean, that's the cardinal rule. That's the golden rule. Then we have no rules. And so we literally are crashing. So that's where we are. And Greg Sankey was... because I don't think he's fiking. I don't think he's, leveraging this thing. But is he sending a message to Washington, D.C. that, hey, Ted Cruz, Maria Cantwell, pull the stuff out of this bill that's not going to be agreeable to us or the SEC or the Big Ten. And let's get the spine of what's important. Let's get the national standards of eligibility. Let's get the national standards on NIL. Let's get the national standards on the important things that we can all live by. There are three or four of them. You get those, the bill passes, it's sustainable, and we can build from there. But don't put in these, the pork that you would call it in a bill that, you know, about pooling revenue and something everybody wants. Let's get the spine, the backbone of this thing built, get it through, and it would avoid a breakaway. But barring that, without something from Washington, D.C., I think a breakaway is certainly possible in the next year plus.
1: Can I ask an honest question, though, about that? Like, if you're working at such a financial advantage like the SEC and Big Ten are, why are you posturing with these other conferences like they're going to be able to compete year in and year out?
0: They're not.
1: Is it just like club volleyball with, like, the bottom three clubs and it's like, oh, we've got 10, 12 U teams, but the bottom three are basically paying for the scholarships for the kids on the top team right now. Is that basically what it turns into?
0: Yeah. Again, more questions than answers, but it would be a good idea to start with a basic backbone bill from Congress. Take this Save College Sports Act, pair it back to where it can be sustainable, and then let's work from there. As Greg Sankey said, let's not pass it as it stands and then work to every year to go up and get stuff pulled out of it. Let's get the basics and start anew. But either way, that's where it was. We will talk to Greg Sankey on the show on Thursday. He'll probably be done with conversations at that point, but can't wait to talk to him. I know you're going to talk to him as well for Sport of Life. I'm also going to say this. Observations from yesterday, outside of the fact that I think Oklahoma is really good. I'll say this, Trey. Oklahoma, whether it be what I like about Jim Nagy, Brett Venables is comfortable and confident as I've seen him at any of these media days. The quarterback, John Mateer, owning his performance last year and what he learned from it. They have joined Texas and Georgia as teams that the fewest question marks. All those programs have question marks, but the fewest. Because I think we're going to see today, once Georgia's out of here, the other contenders for the top. LSU has 70 new players. And a new head coach and a new offensive. How does that come together quickly? It's talented enough, but that's a massive question. A&M has huge turnover from the team that last year should have capitalized. They were sitting at 11-0 and lost their last two, but they lose their entire offensive line. You know, their key linebackers on leadership side. Now they've got talent. Casey Concepcion is gone as well. All three tight ends are gone. So they have massive attrition. If they fix it, if they had hit the portal and done a nice job, they can be right back. But that's a massive question. Ole Miss has a massive question of how good of a coach and leader is Pete Golding for an entire season, not just taking over like Rodney Terry did at Texas when the thing is built and, you know, let's go. Let's go almost to the Final Four. And then we saw what Rodney Terry did when it became his program. The product waned in quality. We'll see with Pete Golding. So that's a massive question for me. And then maybe the biggest question I have for the rest of this week is Alabama. What is Kalen DeBoer? I like Kalen DeBoer a lot. I think we all liked him, Trey, coming out of Washington because they beat Texas in a semifinal. He built that program. But
1: he's won everywhere, too.
0: But Texas fans know this. Alabama fans will howl this. To be successful at Texas, you don't just have to be a good coach. You have to fit. And to fit at Alabama is not easy. I mean, it was from Gene Stallings until Nick Saban that they had the right coach and fit at Alabama. Now, there were Mike Shulas. There was a Mike Price. There were, you know, coaches who had been very successful their other places, but they weren't Nick Saban. And so when Nick Saban showed up, since Gene Stallings, they had the right coach, they took off. Everybody, you know, of younger set thinks of Nick Saban and Alabama's always been great. They had a 15-year run of mediocrity between Gene Stallings and Nick. What is Kalen DeBoer in that petri dish that has now set itself to where the bar is championship or bust? Not tournament, not make a run in the tournament. It's win the damn thing or you're no good.
1: Nick Saban wasn't a good fit in Tuscaloosa when he first got there. They went 7-6 his first year and things took off pretty quickly after that. So if Alabama is willing to give DeBoer time, he is going to keep Alabama as a consistent winner and compete for more national championships. Here's the problem in this day and age of college football. It's much more difficult to win a championship than it was when Nick Saban was going through his run.
0: 100%.
1: There's a big reason why Nick Saban stepped down when he did. He saw the mess it was brewing and didn't want any part of it. I don't know how much he was thinking about his own legacy. He was just like, this is not worth the effort. This is going to be such a massive headache. So it's much more complicated now, but I do still feel like Kalen DeBoer can be a good fit for that program in terms of keeping them at that elevated standard.
0: I agree. I just think in a different realm, but kind of like when Charlie Strong came in for, because I think Kalen DeBoer is a better head coach than Charlie Strong, but it was just a, it was a bad place there for the program. And you came into a, because when I say unwinnable, I mean, Charlie was just trying to get it back going, and so was Tom Herman. But you're coming in as Kalen DeBoer to a program that those fans do not accept reality, that we can't be that again, even though you and I sit here in Tampa and say, no, you can't. Kirby Smart has told you that. You can't be that, and we can't stack five stars and have three grade levels of five-star prospects just waiting their turn. That's never going to happen again. But can Kalen DeBoer, because that's my fear for Kalen, is, and this is why this is a big year. This is year three. There's not many, if any, Nick Saban holdovers now. These are all his guys. Ty Simpson's now in the NFL. He's got to pick the right quarterback. And so when I look at what I feel Texas and Georgia are really solid, I think Oklahoma's next, and then those next three, you know, Bama could be really damn good. And maybe they're in that conversation. Now, they were in the SEC title game a year ago and got trounced, but I don't know what to make of Alabama. I really don't. You just expect them to be good, but I think if Keelon Russell, who wins the quarterback job, or Austin Mack is not really, really, really good, they've got a lot of holes. They got a lot of issues, and they could slide into the middle of the pack. And at Alabama, you are not allowed to be hanging in the middle of the pack.
1: As usual, quarterback is the thing that you wonder about the most just at any program. I mean, even with Texas and Arch, you feel good about Arch if you're a Longhorn fan. You saw him turn that proverbial quarter, but a lot of this does ride on Arch.
0: Sure.
1: Reaching that five-star prospect potential. I'd say with even OU and A&M, like, they each have their own questions about their quarterback. John Mateer is an absolute gamer. If that guy is 100% healthy, that worries me as a Longhorn fan for what he's going to do to elevate the rest of the offense. But that's a big if,
0: yeah,
1: because of how he plays. Marcel Reed has had some great moments with A&M these last couple of years, but hasn't exactly gotten it done in the biggest games. Now, you could argue that Miami game was an insane defensive performance by the Hurricanes. And look, Texas had a really good, I guess the D.C. left at the end of the year, but they had a pretty darn good defense last year too. But Marcel Reed, those are the situations where the best players, the guys who have the ability to lead you to a national championship, play their best, and he just did not.
0: Yeah. Well, look, A&M and, you know, OU and Texas have the same question. Can they run the ball? Texas couldn't run the ball consistently last year. Oklahoma couldn't run the ball at all. Texas will struggle this year if they, again, can't run the football and Kyle Flood's offensive line doesn't come along and then Hollywood Smothers and Relique Brown. But if they run the ball, Arch is going to be really, really good. The defense will be really, really good. That's the Oklahoma question as well. Can they get to running the football? Even Oklahoma admitted that yesterday. But that's my point with Alabama. You know, John Mateer got to go through the SEC fire for a full season. Marcel Reed's done it for two seasons now. Whoever they pick at Alabama is going to go through it for the first time, just like Tennessee. What we've seen is when you put a young quarterback in there, they've got to learn how to play at that level. And you can watch all the videos you want. You can watch, you know, practice all you want. You got to go through it and come out the other side. So Keelon Russell was a hell of a winner at Duncanville High School, but he hasn't been through the baptism yet. He hasn't been through that fire. That's why I will lead into a Gunnar Stockton or an Arch Manning or even a Marcel Reed or John Mateer over someone who's not been through it before. I just don't think it's sustainable to compete for a championship if it's your first year as the starting quarterback. Now, Trinidad Shambles would look at me and say, you don't know what you're talking about. But he was playing in the Lane Kiffin system, and now it's Pete Golding, so we'll see what Trinidad does. All right, quick timeout. Marty Smith from ESPN, top of the hour. We'll ask him some of these questions about the SEC and Arch and all those things, plus other issues with Marty Smith, great conversationalist. Also, into our 11 o'clock hour or 10 o'clock hour in Austin, 11 o'clock here. One of the members of this Georgia contingent, one of the captains of their offense. We'll hear from David Bobo coming up in the next hour. It's game time.
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0: 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Also, their sister restaurant at Taste on Main in downtown Buda. Upscale cozy is Taste on Main. A couple of facts. How about this, Jack? Am I right? The Boston Red Sox have won 14 consecutive ball games.
1: Is correct. Yeah,
0: 14 consecutive. Their team ERA in the last 21 games is like 1.75. They're the hottest team in baseball by a mile. I know in Tampa was a big storyline this week. Over the weekend, the Rays went there and got swept. So Red Sox are charging in the American League. Also, I'll say this is a fact. I know it's an opinion, but I'm going to say this, Jack. Coach Drink, is a funny dude. Funny guy. I like him. He's very slow and deliberate. He's got that Arkansas drawl, but, man, he is cutting and sharp. He kind of plays it beyond that all shucks presentation. He's got a lot in there. I like that guy. I don't know how good Missouri's going to be this year. It's going to be based on Austin Simmons, their quarterback, but they're going to have a good backfield, especially with the news that Ahmad Hardy, the All-American running back, has been cleared medically to begin football work again, which is good for them. But I like some Coach Drink. I think he's a sharp guy.
1: I do too. And I mean, we know that he has brought some great defenses over there to Missouri. And now I think the offense is the defense will necessarily take a step back because they just lost so much to the NFL on that defense. Now you bring that backfield along a really talented quarterback in Austin Simmons. I think Missouri, it's a tough schedule for them, but I think that is going to be a team that will probably have some losses on their record there, but I think it'll be a better team than the record indicates.
0: And I do think that Josh Heupel, who was here yesterday, the Tennessee head coach, going into his sixth year. How about this, Jack? Here's a fact you don't want. He's going to be starting a new quarterback for the fifth consecutive season.
1: That's tough to do.
0: And seventh of nine for Tennessee. We just talked about having a quarterback who's been through the fire and you know, come back the other side. This guy's got a new quarterback every year.
1: Who would that have been? Like Josh Dobbs? Does it go back to that?
0: Yeah. I mean, it's a new quarterback. And they thought they were going to get Joey Aguilar back, and he didn't get his waiver. And, you know, it's been a minute. Hendon Hooker, and it's one of those challenges. But their quarterback this year at Tennessee will be either a freshman or a redshirt freshman. What's the kid's name?
1: Faison Brandon,
0: the five-star.
1: It's tough to win in the SEC that way, man.
0: It is. They're going to be good, but how good? If you got to get a quarterback and some continuity. That's for Texas into a year three with Arch and Marcel Reed, year three with A&M and Mateer again. And Gunnar Stockton will be back this year and next year for Georgia. It's tough when that is your competition in your own conference. But, yeah, I do like Josh Heupel. And I think he probably got a stern warning from the conference because he did mention that because the last time Lane Kiffin brought his Ole Miss team to Knoxville, the Ole Miss won the game. It was controversial because of the officials, and they started throwing golf balls at Lane Kiffin, and then they threw mustard bottles at him, and he embraced that and started signing mustard bottles. Well, now he's bringing a new team because Ole Miss hates him, and he'll go back to Oxford. And he goes back to Knoxville at the end of the year in November. And apparently Josh Heupel said yesterday, hey, get out and get those golf balls, get that mustard, load up. And I'm sure Greg Sankey wasn't really happy to hear, hey, go get golf balls. Because you know how that works, Jack. Some of those fans will go buy golf balls to throw at Lane Kiffin in November. Can't be doing that. All right, we'll be back. We have one more hour to go, and we're staying live with you into the 10 o'clock hour. Marty Smith, ESPN personality, a little bit of Southern charm with his ESPN delivery. Love that. Also one of the members of this Georgia football team for 2026. That's coming into the next hour. It's game time.
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1: That is right, ladies and gentlemen. Hattie B's Hot Chicken. 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
11: Calm. Jeff Ward, 19 quarterbacks taken first overall in this century. Only one won a Super Bowl with his original team. And that was only, just to give you a big hint, only after a draft day detour. To me, the reality is this is not necessarily about the player himself. You know, this is what I call now is the Sam Darnold effect. Now we're starting to learn to appreciate. There's talented players taken at the top. There's talented players, quarterbacks, taken in the first round. But they keep ending up with these same trash franchises that keep turning them into bad players, only if these quarterbacks are lucky enough. Baker Mayfield, Sam Darnold, perfect examples. Could be Kyler Murray. He's the next case study. But when you're drafted by the trashy franchises that suck at everything they do, it ruins good quarterbacks. Once they get out, they get somewhere else, they've got life.
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30: Jeff Ward. In the NFL, the customer is king.
2: In college football, the coach is king. It's so weird to me. Everything in the NFL is about you, the consumer. Okay, the NFL will give you the most entertaining product in the most user-friendly ways that it can. It lives and breathes to be in the media business. The messaging now is, and from college football coaches, and they get away with it, is it's about us. It's about us winning. It's about us getting in that tournament. The NFL would say, we don't give a flip what you say, coach. All we care about is the betting public, the fantasy public, and the viewing public. That's all that matters, because that's how we make money. This is why I've said the networks have to take control, and they should start by taking control of scheduling. There. This shouldn't even be a topic. Scheduling should be taken away from the college program. They don't have you in mind, which is weird to me.
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13: Indiana beating Ohio State. Can I eat the Hoosier Crow? I apologize.

0: the last 6 or 7 years, the way the Mannings handled him, kept him very sheltered away from all the recruiting madness. He makes a decision between Texas and Georgia. And all that stuff, I think, has been built in for this year. I think Arch is, he's got the pieces around him. I think he's in for a hell of a year.
1: Tell me about Gunnar Stockton and this Georgia team.
0: Tough, man. You know, a lot coming back, man. I think everybody was surprised. They got the most returning starters of anybody. 16 returning starters. Did really good in the portal. They go get Khalil Barnes, former All-American at Clemson, to play safety. They go get Isaiah Canyon, a wide receiver from Georgia Tech they really liked. Kid that was committed to Notre Dame at one point. So, you know, you look at Texas, you look at Notre Dame, you look at Georgia, and you start thinking about the formulas, experienced teams. Like, that's what's been working. Second year starting quarterbacks, that's what's been working. So I'm not saying Texas is going to win the national championship. I'm not saying Georgia's going to win the national championship. I'm saying those two teams fit the formula of what's been successful in this landscape, and I think Gunner's ready to take that next step. I think the Texas game last year and the Ole Miss game in Athens were Gunner's two best games.
1: Yeah.
0: Yep.
1: I do, too.
0: Yeah,
1: he was pretty much perfect against Texas
0: for
1: most of that ball game. He is Rusty Mansell, M-A-N-S-E-L-L. Dogs HQ is where you find him.
0: Yeah.
1: Also, you're the chairman of the Georgia High School Hall of Fame.
0: How in the hell that happened? I have no idea. Like, I have put a jacket on Herschel Walker. I put a jacket on George Rogers. I just put a jacket on Walt Frazier.
1: Wow.
0: It's like, what in the hell am I doing there? You know, but certainly grew up. I tell people all the time, I'm a product of Georgia High School football. It changed my life. I was a Division I athlete, but I recognize what it means in the state of Georgia. I know Texas, obviously, high school football is a big deal, too. But it's an honor, man, and one day, I don't even know what if I'm sitting there as the chairman of the Georgia High School Football Hall of Fame, I don't know how the hell that happened. But I certainly enjoy doing it, man. It's awesome.
1: Putting coats on the greats. I
0: crazy,
1: love that.
0: Man.
1: Hey, with that in mind, whether it's Texas or in Georgia, one of the more fertile recruiting grounds out there, where is the state of high school recruiting? How difficult is it these days for young athletes?
0: Well, it's pretty tough, man. I deal with a lot of parents that call and say, and I do this because I feel like that God has put me in a spot I'm in, and to have the experience and the social media platform I have. When parents call, say, can I get 5 minutes? I know it's going to be 20. You know what I mean? And I really try to take as many of those calls. It's so different now than like 5 years ago. Like this class of 2028, the guys that are rising juniors, okay, they're about to be seniors next year, they all have agents.
1: Yeah.
0: They all have agents. Like the if you want to say a three-star, they have an agent. Somebody's handling that talk for them. So if you say, okay, Arch Manning is going to go on 5 visits, so let's take him away, totally different situation. Let's just say Tyler Atkinson, kid everybody's familiar with on this.
1: Linebacker, yeah.
0: Yep. He goes and gets one of the biggest agents in the world. He went and got David Mogata, who's Michael Parsons' agent. You know what I'm saying? So these guys handle all it. So he'll take the visits. You know what I mean? He and his mom, they'll take the visits, and dad, they'll take the visits. The next thing is, that guy's got to handle negotiations for it. That's the biggest difference. And that's not just for the 5 stars. That's for everybody now. And then you start talking about the portal kids that come out. It's crazy.
1: Rusty, thanks for it, man. Appreciate
0: you, man. Thank y'all.
1: Your daughter's awesome. I know
0: Thank
1: you know that.
0: Thank y'all for having
1: and,
0: her. Yeah,
1: she's the best.
0: She texted me last year. She goes, I'm about to be on Austin Radio. I'm like, what?
1: Yeah, yeah.
0: I went back and listened to.
1: And she became a star on Austin.
0: Yeah.
1: I mean, when you got Kaylee back on?
0: Yeah, man.
1: Well, now they're
0: awesome.
1: Going to say, when you have Kaylee's dad back on?
0: Yes. I'm definitely Kaylee's dad. She's got her own name.
1: All right. We'll
0: Thank
1: come back.
0: Y'all.
1: We'll go horns at half past. Another great guest. Rusty Mansell, Marty Smith in that segment. Fantastic. Live from Radio Row in Tampa, Florida. 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
12: Jeff Ward. Man, people will gravitate to hating on Dallas almost instantly. 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An NFL game, most of the response and most of the coverage is, see, the owner blew it. 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
19: Yeah, horns at half past, bottom of the 10 o'clock hour in Austin, Texas, 11:30 here in the great state of Florida. We are live in Tampa for day two of our four-day coverage of SEC Media Days, SEC's kickoff to the 2026 college football season. The countdown is officially on. And yes, yesterday it was Oklahoma, who I think is one of the trio of the best teams in college in the SEC. And today it's Georgia. And you just heard from Rusty Mansell, who knows as much about the Bulldogs. And you should know that Rusty Mansell is not only Kaylee Mansell's dad, who grew up playing opposite rival high schools with Will Muschamp. So he's close friends with Mike, with Will Muschamp. But Rusty's also very close friends with Kirby Smart, very close friends with Mike Bobo, who is the offensive coordinator of the Georgia Bulldogs, former quarterback for them. And Mike's son, Drew, is a starting offensive lineman, a captain for Georgia. We're going to talk to Drew here coming up here to get some of his thoughts on why he's excited about the Bulldogs in 2026. So Drew's going to sit down with us. But, man, good to talk to Rusty. Great to talk to Marty Smith. Good conversations happening here on our Radio Row location. And that's what it's all about, being here. Jack, thanks for putting up with all the technical issues you've had back there while we've been here. But you've navigated the ship, and we're having a good show. So thank you for that.
20: I am like Odysseus in this new hit Odyssey movie. I'm weathering the storm. I'm figuring it out. I'm a warrior, yep, man. We got it.
19: Bringing
20: the people the show.
19: Should have seen what we were doing earlier, man. Trying to get the audio on this thing.
20: Jerry-rigging stuff.
19: Oh, man. We were baling wire and duct tape and making it happen, but that's what we're all about here, and making it. I don't know, it's frustrating when the app wasn't working, because for folks here in the 10 o'clock hour, we're not experiencing these issues. When you got here this morning at about 5:30, you say there were engineers all over the building, and sirens were blazing, and people in pajamas trying to get things fixed. It was a bit of a mess overnight, not just with our station, but with everybody at Waterloo Media, right?
20: Yeah, that's right. But what does Steve Sarkisian say? Adapt or die. We're adapting.
19: Yeah, that's right. I remember it was the former Minnesota Vikings head coach, Mike Tice. Sign of a good captain. Is that how he brings the ship to port when the waters are calm? But how Amen. Does he bring the ship home when the waters are rough? And that's what we've had to do today. But, you know, we're going to supposed to talk to a big offensive lineman here coming up out of Georgia. We get these scheduled 10:30s, and, you know, they're on another radio station before us and runs a little long, so we'll get him when he does. But it is horns at half past. What have been your observations or listening observations from what we've had today here, Jack?
20: It feels like a lot of people are pretty high on Texas. I honestly thought we would come in and people, you know, the SEC media mafia would kind of be down on Texas, think they couldn't beat the Georgias of the world, couldn't beat these top class of the SEC teams this year. But it sounds like Texas is getting a lot of love. People are loving the horns. I think you and I said last week, you do get to vote. If I had my vote, I would pick the Dogs to win just because I think, you know, you got to beat the king of the hill to be the king of the hill, right? And Texas hasn't done that. But also, seems like a lot of love for Oklahoma. Seems like John Mateer and Brent Venables really impressed yesterday. So I think that's a good three-headed monster that we've talked about. A lot of Longhorns, a lot of Bulldogs, and a lot of Sooners, unfortunately for us here at Austin, throughout the beginning of the week here.
19: Yeah, it is interesting because having, you know, we were covering Texas and Oklahoma when they were still in the Big 12 and going to media days wherever Brett Yormark or before that Bob Bowlesby were hosting them. But here we are, year three at SEC Media Day. Started in Dallas, then to Atlanta last year. But, you know, I think part of what you're hearing today, Jack, is that Texas has earned their stripes. You know, when they got to Dallas and it was the first year and it was in, you know, Greg Sankey decided to bring the media days to Texas. You know, it had never been there when A&M was in the conference, but they brought it to Texas because the Longhorns and Oklahoma were entering the conference. There was a lot of what you just said. Come on, y'all. Welcome to the conference. Get ready to get kicked around a little bit because they've seen what's happened with A&M and Missouri when they joined the conference, right? Things have not been great for them. I mean, A&M had the Manziel year, but other than that, it's been a lot of mediocrity and just okay. Missouri had a run with Gary Pinkel to the SEC championship game early, and then, you know, it's been pretty middle of the pack. And I think a lot of people thought that was going to happen with Texas and Oklahoma, and here we are by year three. Texas in year one played in the championship game and played Georgia to overtime and still made the tournament. And Oklahoma was in the tournament last year and then lost to Alabama, but they were there, had that gauntlet of November that they went 4-0 in. So I think, to the point, Jack, I think Oklahoma and Texas have earned the reputations they've gained already, that hey, no, these are real life programs. I mean, we kind of wondered, was the SEC going to be too much for them, or they're going to get kicked around a little bit. I think they come into year three,
20: yeah,
19: with a lot of respect. Like, okay, they've taken some punches, they've earned their right, and now Texas has stocked up the roster to an extent that this is the year for them, and that's more pressure on Arch, more pressure on Sark.
20: I think that's dead on, and that's what a blue blood should be able to do, right? Even if you have a couple of down years, you should be able to get right back to it. That's what Oklahoma's done. That's what Texas has done. I mean, Brett Venables coaching himself off the hot seat. Do you know how hard that is to do? Once the seat's hot, you usually don't survive that. And we've seen that with Oklahoma and with Texas. I think people saw down year last year, a really young team, and I think Steve Sarkisian and Brandon Harris and the rest of that, I guess you could call it a front office there at Texas, have realized that. Yeah, well, we weren't good enough to beat Georgia. We weren't good enough to beat Ohio State. Going to load up on wide receiver, Cam Coleman. Going to load up with Hollywood Smothers and Relique Brown in the portal on the running back side. Bolster the offensive line. Grab a bunch of dudes on defense. Grab Rasheem Biles. Grab Bo Masco. Fill up the defensive line room again. So I think Texas is loaded up, and I think OU has built to this, and I think both teams are going to be great, and they're going to be hanging around these Georgia Bulldogs, who I think they're the king of the conference until they're not. I mean, it felt like it was a quote-unquote down year for the Dogs, and they still won the SEC. Like, that's the reputation that they have.
19: Well, and that's not even a reputation. That's an earned badge.
20: Yeah,
19: that they
20: I couldn't
19: are,
20: think of the word. What do you want to call it?
19: They are.
20: The pedigree?
19: Yeah, that's, come on. I mean, this is, they're the team to beat. And, you know, Oklahoma and Texas are gaining, but, you know, and we'll find out early with Oklahoma. They play in Athens on September 26th, and, you know, that's going to be a knockdown. Now, especially if Oklahoma goes into Ann Arbor and beats Michigan in week two. When, you know, when Texas is hosting Ohio State, Oklahoma's traveling to Michigan. Those are the two huge games. The, much like when Texas went to Ann Arbor and that was an 11 o'clock game, the Oklahoma Michigan game will be the big noon Fox game. That'll be at 11 in the morning. And so Texas fans will be able to watch that, get a look at Oklahoma and John Mateer and everything we're talking about. And then they'll sit back and head over to the stadium. We'll head over to our pregame to watch Texas and Ohio State knock it out in the primetime window on ABC. But yeah, that'll be a signature moment. But yeah, Georgia, you know, as we talked about last week, Jack, in our previews and countdown to this event, Georgia's first three games, very manageable. Like they are not going to be tested before Oklahoma comes to Athens, week four. So, their schedule, very, very easy. They have to go to Kentucky, right? Isn't that, they already have a non-conference? Because remember, they play Georgia Tech in the non-con, Georgia does, and that's not till the end of the year because it's the in-state rivalry game. Georgia has two easy wins, and then they have to play at Kentucky that's Will Stein's, like, second game. If I'm a member, or maybe it's Alabama.
20: It's Arkansas.
19: Arkansas, okay. They
20: host Tennessee State, the Hilltoppers at Western Kentucky, then they go to Arkansas at 11 a.m.
19: Yeah, they're going to be 3-0 when Oklahoma comes to town. The question is, will Oklahoma be? And that'll come down to the game in Michigan. And then, you know, what will Texas be when they get to Dallas to play the Sooners? And, you know, that becomes the pivot game of the month of October because, Texas has to play Ohio State. Then they have to go to Knoxville and play Tennessee. If both of those teams are undefeated when they get to Dallas, Jack, you could have number one against number two. And I'm not, because if Oklahoma were to go into Georgia and beat the Bulldogs and Texas with Ohio State early were, 4-0 or 5-0 when they get there, that'll be 1-2 in the country, in my opinion. But, there's a lot of football to be played between those two games. Trey Elling sitting down with us. Trey waiting on Drew Bobo.
14: That's right. And just like with a crime scene, Aaron, sometimes these things are fluid. Drew Bobo going to be on in probably about 5 to 10 minutes. So
19: cool.
14: If we need to take a commercial break or anything like that, we can do so now.
19: Yeah, we'll get to the end of this break. So Drew Bobo will join us. He just a little preview on that. Who am I going to wait for? Drew Bobo. Drew Bobo. And Jack, you'll like this. He's Andrew Bobo. His father is Mike Bobo, the offensive coordinator, but his dad was a quarterback. Drew is 6'5", 310 pounds. He wears number 74 for the Georgia Bulldogs. He is the son of Mike, but he's grown up in this program. Remember, Mike was a quarterback for them. And so he grew up around the program, Aaron Murray years, doing the dog walks. And you know, imagine this, Jack, if you, played football and you were around Texas like this when Colt McCoy and all those programs, guys were coming through, and then you grow into this 6'5", left tackle, and now you're playing in it, and you're one of the captains. This is what Drew Bobo is all about, and your dad is still the offensive coordinator. There's a lot of spotlight that comes with that name. Good and bad.
20: Yeah, absolutely. His brother, I believe, Super Bowl champion Jake Bobo as well.
19: Yeah.
20: So, I mean, we love these football families that kind of, it's a pretty young sport in the grand scheme of things, but having these families that develop into we have the Mannings in the house, right? We have the Spears now in the house, these sports families. That's a pretty cool thing. And those guys have the football knowledge and the football pedigree that can beat anybody.
19: Well, I think it's interesting with Drew because Kaylee Mansell told us earlier this morning from Dog Nation that they were surprised when his name was on the list. Like, he's coming off an injury. His dad's the offensive coordinator. Why did Kirby pick him? Everybody's going to ask him about his dad and all this. So would be interesting to talk to him. So we'll do that coming up. Drew Bobo will sit down with us to wrap up our 10 o'clock hour into the Rich Eisen Show at the top. It's game time. We're live in Tampa. It's SEC Media Days presented by Hayes City Store and Taste on Main.
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19: Final segment of our live local conversation from Tampa, Florida. And, Jack, you know what'll grind your gears? And I talked about the aroma at the Marriott here that we are, the Marriott on the water here. Very awesome. Love this hotel. But, you know, you do a five-hour radio show, and you finally get a chance to go over and use the restroom, like take a number one, and you get over there, and they're cleaning the bathroom. Like,
20: oh,
19: they
20: my gosh.
19: Like, what are we doing? Like, this is my one chance. Like, you want to grind your... You know what else grinds my gears? I'm trying to figure this out, because our intern here, Mary Grace, has been doing a great job. She's grew up in Austin, moved to Tampa, and now she lives here. And she was just describing, I asked her what she likes most about it, and she's like, there's pro teams everywhere. Like, we've got the Rays, we got the Lightning, and now I get to go to a Tampa Bay Buccaneers year. Do you know that Austin has more than double the population of Tampa, Florida?
20: Yeah.
19: More than double, according to the latest census. So, Austin is roughly the 11th to the 13th largest city in the United States. The 5th largest in Texas. Tampa is the 49th largest city in our country. Beautiful city. Love it. How the hell do we not have one of these pro teams?
20: We got to be the largest city that doesn't have a team, right?
19: We are. And it's like that's one of the luxuries. This downtown is kind of centered around the convention center, but also the Tampa Bay Lightning Arena, which is right down the street here. I don't know. I mean, come on, Austin. Rise up.
20: We're the 13th. Got the horns.
19: So, but you could have more. I'm not saying you need all three of them. But you can get one of them, for crying out loud. A baseball team, I've already mentioned, down on where the Austin American Statesman is, right on the lake there, or on the Lady Bird Lake. Go ahead and fire up a baseball stadium. Give me something.
20: Yeah.
19: Hockey was flirting. Just realize that. Austin is the 12th largest city. Tampa is 50, and they've got all three major pro sports.
20: You just the Spurs. You just take them.
19: Something. Grinds my gears, man. I love covering the Longhorns daily. I like Austin FC. I just think it's past time. And as I see how cool Tampa is, they have passionate sports fans, but their baseball team is really good. Tampa Rays, they play in a kind of a crummy ballpark out there.
20: Number one in the AL East right now, right?
19: And they're getting a new one in Tampa, by the way, new baseball. See, they're doing it right over here. I'm just telling you. They're on the water. They've got river taxis. They got all kinds of cool stuff. I'm like, I love Austin. Come on, Austin. Step it up. Make a trip to Tampa and figure out why the 13th largest city, 12th largest city doesn't have a pro team. And you're right. It's probably the University of Texas at a lot of levels. But come on. We can fight against that. Just pointing that out kind of grinds my gears. As someone who loves sports, loves covering the Longhorns, I just want more sports to cover. I think it would be great. All right, so there you go. There's some Tampa talk. We're going to have an event tonight. And then how about this, Jack? On Wednesday night, the final event we're going to have because of the SEC Media Days that they put together is it's going to be at Raymond James Stadium where the Buccaneers play. And Baker Mayfield throws a lot of touchdowns and makes things happen. So that's pretty cool. Looking forward to that here coming up. But yeah, 2020 census, or at least the latest census, 49th largest city versus the 13th largest city. And I mentioned this earlier, but J.J. Gotch, my good buddy who is the president of the Austin Gamblers pro bull riding team, he is going to be moderating an event tonight, a panel event, talking to Reed Ryan from, of course, the Ryan Sanders Baseball Group. Also, a part of that, he'll be moderating Reed Ryan, Jordan Uplager with the PGA Tour, and Austin FC's Andy Lockmay talking about the future of pro sports in Austin. So it's front and center, and it is a conversation for sure.
20: Yeah, absolutely. I would love to get more of these pro teams in Austin. I do love the Horns, but I got the soccer, got some minor league hockey, got the minor league baseball, but I think we could build this thing out.
19: All right, so our final guest on Radio Row of this day's show, and we've been talking about him. He is Drew Bobo, offensive lineman, Georgia Bulldogs. Good to see you, my friend.
7: Good to see you.
19: It's safe to say that you've grown up in this Georgia program. You know it like no one else, arguably. Your father was a quarterback there, now the offensive coordinator. You grew up doing the dog walks and living the program. What's it like now to be sent here as a captain by Kirby Smart to represent the program?
7: Yeah, it's really special to me. Just growing up being a Georgia Bulldog, just Georgia fan my whole life. It's special for me just to play between the hedges and do that every week.
19: Yeah, it's got to be. Your dad was a quarterback. When did you give up the idea of being a quarterback and say, I'm going to probably be an offensive lineman?
7: Well, ever since I was younger, I was always bigger than everybody, so they put me in at offensive line. But I always said I wanted to be a quarterback, and my grandpa would be like, no, you're going to be a lineman one day. And eventually, like eighth grade, I was taller than my dad and started playing O-line in high school and just gave up on it a little bit.
19: Now, you're coming off an injury, I know. How are you feeling, my man?
7: Yeah, I'm feeling really good. Training staff has done really well getting me back, and I've just been progressing really well and gotten back into some football stuff this summer and feeling really good doing it.
19: You're a redshirt senior offensive tackle. You never thought about transferring out of Georgia, did you?
7: Never.
19: Never, no way. Why do you think Kirby Smart picked you as one of the three Georgia players to be here? You're one of the captains of this team. You're one of the leaders, and I'm sure he wanted you to speak about this team.
7: Yeah, I think that's why. I think I'm a leader, and I think I'm pretty connected with a lot of guys on the team, and he thought I'd represent the team well.
19: Well, tell us about the team then. You're connected. You guys, you feeling it? You guys won the SEC last year, lost in that heartbreaker in the Sugar Bowl, but I'm assuming expectations are just as high as ever.
7: Yeah, I mean, that's the goal every year is make it all the way. So we're just ready to get back into it, ready to play football again, put pads back on, get into fall camp, get into the season, just taking it one day at a time, trying to get better every day.
19: Hey, so one of our guests today asked me to ask you about Zakai Helton and on your offensive line. He's got a great story, and they were wondering how is he progressing on the offensive line.
7: Yeah, he's looking really good. He's really athletic, really strong, and I think he does a really good job. And he can play many different positions on the O-line, but I think still he has a long way to go in fall camp, just learning more of the playbook and learning more about defenses.
19: So is it fair to say, since you grew up in the program, you saw it, you were close to it when the national championships of a couple of years ago, is it safe to say you kind of patrol the expectation? Like, I mean, everybody, there's no, because the best teams I've ever covered and been around are self-policing teams, the locker room, the players, police one another. Is that kind of your role?
7: I think definitely, because I think some of the leaders before I got here were guys like Cedric Van Pran, Nolan Smith, guys like that, and they set the standard is what Coach Smart talks about all the time. And the standard isn't upheld by the coaches, it's upheld by the players.
19: What about Gunnar Stockton? I know over this event there's going to be a lot of quarterbacks talked about, and John Mateer yesterday and Marcel Reed and Trinidad Shambliss and Arch Manning, where I'm coming from. I'm assuming you wouldn't trade your quarterback for anybody.
7: No, I wouldn't. He's a great guy, great leader. He brings intensity to the huddle. He commands the huddle when he's in there, and he does a great job doing it.
19: What'd you learn about Gunnar last year in his first year as a starter?
7: I just learned how intense he is on the field. I mean, I've been playing with him really since I got to Georgia. That's been my quarterback since I got here. And just snapping with him, we have a great connection, just trying to get everyone on the same page. But I learned how intense he can be during games. It's cool to see.
19: Now, I've been on the radio in Austin for a long, long time, and I know what the life of an offensive coordinator at a big program can be. You know, place like Texas, place like Georgia, how's that growing up and your dad's the offensive coordinator? That's not always easy.
7: No, I really just don't pay attention to what other people are saying. Try to block out all the noise. And now playing with him, I really don't look into any of that at all and just try to take it day by day, getting better.
19: What are your concerns, if you have any, for the Georgia Bulldogs? What are the places when you get to camp coming up next month you guys really have to go to work on?
7: Yeah, I'd just say we got to keep growing as a team. We're not there yet. We got to keep growing as just getting better shape, just everything. You're not, when you get to camp, that's when you get ready for the season. No one's ready for the season yet.
19: Yeah, and as you found out last year, then you play the season and then you win the SEC and you still got a tournament to play. Yeah. How was that? That was a long season last year.
7: Yeah, it is a long season, and then going to 9 SEC games this year is different, but it's one game at a time, one day at a time, just putting one foot in front of the other, trying to get better as the season goes on and not really lulling out, and just keep it going.
19: Drew Bobo, let me wrap with this because I know I'm getting the wrap sign. One player, I know you're going to have a hard time singling out one player on either side of the ball that fans should be paying attention to this year.
7: On defense, I think about Raylan Wilson. He's here too. I mean, he's just become even better leader and a better player as it goes on. And then on offense, I really just think about the running back room as a whole.
19: Oh, yeah?
7: They're all just looking really good, and I'm excited to see what they do this year, too.
19: Yeah, Texas fans know about Nate Frazier, and now you have this kid from Kentucky. Oh, man. All right. Hey, Drew, man, congratulations. Best of luck with the injury, coming back, getting healthy, and then balling out for the Dogs this year, my friend.
7: Yes, sir. Thank you.
19: Good to see you. All right, there it is, Drew Bobo. He is a senior, redshirt senior offensive lineman. You don't see a lot of those that have been at one program the whole time. But, again, he's not just any player. He's grown up in the program with his father, Mike, being the offensive coordinator and quarterbacks coach and doing the dog walks and things of that nature. So there you go, Jack. That's wrapping a pretty good run of guests here. Talking Georgia today, Oklahoma from yesterday, and tomorrow we'll be right back at it because, you know, the afternoon, none of the four teams today, Jack, are on the Longhorn schedule. So Texas, if they play Georgia, is going to be in a championship scenario, SEC, or in a tournament game. But three of the four yesterday, but probably a good time to look at what's coming tomorrow, yeah, too, as we get ready for the Wednesday. That'll be Alabama with Kalen DeBoer. We'll get to meet Florida's new head coach, John Sumrall, coming in from Tulane, who's got a lot of expectation. I know when we've had our friend Chris Phillips from SEC Unfiltered the last few Tuesdays, Jack, he's mentioned that, you know, they've got that Florida talent. They've got dudes. They've got as good a skill positions as anybody outside of Texas, maybe, a wide receiver, a running back with Jaden Ball. Can John Sumrall bring it together? That can be a team that jumps up above expectations. Also tomorrow in the afternoon, how about Mike Elko and Pete Golden? Tomorrow's a gangbusters day with Florida, Ole Miss, and A&M. Three of the four, again, on the Texas regular season schedule this year.
20: Yeah, it's a great lineup. It should be another fun day there at SEC Media Days. I'm excited to see the Florida thing. I think Florida's a dark horse for a lot of people. I think John Sumrall is a great coach. He brings a completely different energy than Billy Napier brought. And they bring a ton back on that defense. It wasn't a very good defense, but they bring a ton back. And I think some of that was coaching. And, of course, our let's call them our friends over there at Texas A&M. Also, Pete Golding. It's kind of his first time leading this dance, right? Should be a great day.
19: Yeah, tomorrow's going to be rock'em sock'em. Today, I'm eager to go over and hear from Clark Lee, the Vanderbilt coach. I have a lot of respect for him, for what he's put up with and dealt with and built that program. And I'm assuming his message, Trey Elling, you'll be at the press conference today too, for Clark Lee, is, you know, we've built a program here over 6 years. It's not just Diego Pavia. And I think everybody understands Diego Pavia was a big part of it. But I think Clark Lee is going to be eager to show, hey, We've got a program here. We won a lot of games last year, and it wasn't just because of our quarterback.
14: And they also just spent to find that replacement quarterback, too. So they understand the name of the game, and I do believe Clark Lee is a good coach. So we'll see, though. I think that, as Indiana has proven over the last couple of years, it's very easy to flip your fortunes if you are willing to dedicate the resources, and you also have a really good coaching staff in place, too.
19: Well, and people should know. I mean, Clark Lee could have taken the Michigan job this offseason, and he did not. He stuck and stayed. You know, Vanderbilt is his alma mater, and that's where he wants to be. Played at that school, so pretty awesome. Also, Cedric Alexander will be here from Austin High, LBJ. Austin High, LBJ, left as the all-time leading rusher in the city of Austin history.
14: And Cedric is going to be a part of the sport of life this afternoon. So, efforting DJ Why am I forgetting his name? Who is the former Georgia quarterback who was walking
19: DJ
14: around?
19: DJ Shockley.
14: DJ Shockley, thank you. He actually runs, I think, the ABC Sports station out of Atlanta. So going to get his Georgia Bulldogs perspective on things. And then you never totally know who you're going to get to speak with at SEC Media Days, but I will be efforting all of them.
19: Sport of Life coming up. 6 o'clock to 7 o'clock tonight. I'll be back at 6 a.m. tomorrow morning, live from Tampa, day 3. We'll have all the stories and sights and storylines. Maybe in the morning I'll smell some bacon on my way from the hotel, which I like a lot. Hope everybody has a great day. Rich Eisen Show coming next. Paul Feinbaum live from here in Tampa coming up at 2. And then it'll be Jeff and Ed all the way to Trey Elling. Have a wonderful Tuesday. We're back tomorrow, 102.7 ESPN. Thank you to Taste on Main in Buda, Texas, and Hayes City Store in Driftwood, our travel partners.

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16: 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And now, it's Rich Eisen.
20: Hey, everybody. everybody. Welcome to this edition of the Rich Eisen Show. 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Pete Thamel is going to be zooming in first in 20 minutes time from the SEC Media Week. He just finished sitting down an interview with Kirby Smart, so we'll talk with him about the Georgia football head coach's thoughts coming into the season. And Greg Sankey, the commissioner of the SEC, saying yesterday, hey, it's not leverage if we're going to break away from the NCAA. We're thinking about it. So much to talk about with Pete when he joins this program. Ryan Fox, the Open champion winner, fresh back from Royal Birkdale. He'll join us in hour number three of this program. And we've got ourselves an overreaction Monday on a Tuesday. We got a lot going on here on this day. 844-204-RICH is the number to dial, again, to have a conversation with us on the show. Good to see you over there, Chris Brockman. How are you?
21: Hey, Rich. What's happening,
20: Mike? We good over there, Mike Del Tufo? What's going on? I see
22: I'm
20: a lot of chatter starting
22: stuff.
20: The program.
22: We're just checking some stuff.
20: Good to see you, TJ Jefferson. What's going on over there? How are you?
23: Chilling, man. How you doing?
20: I'm doing very, very well. What's nothing up, like having communication issues when you sit around for an hour and you don't hear about them, and then you go on the air, and now you do. Hey, listen, that's the way things go in this business.
21: You're right.
20: So let's start this program the latest from LeBron James.
21: LeBron James.
20: And the latest from LeBron James is there's nothing from LeBron James. And we're closing in on the, third week of July. LeBron James has had the entire month to make a decision. And he has yet to. And the only decision he made quite decisively was essentially to tell the Lakers, we're not going to be business partners any longer. Yeah. We're done. I'm not playing for you. I had an opportunity to talk with you exclusively. That didn't happen because I didn't want to. And now here we are coming up on this this weekend in July, still wondering what's going on. And the commissioner of the NBA, Adam Silver at Fanatics Fest last week, basically essentially saying, hey, can we pick it up here? can we decide?
21: Let's go. Come on, man.
20: Because we'd like to decide on the national television schedule mm-hmm. when LeBron James is going to be playing, and we can't figure that out if we don't know where LeBron James is going to be playing. So
23: LeBron's kind of holding the league hostage right now.
20: Now we have to, here's what we do. Here's what we do while we're waiting for LeBron James to make a decision, which is helpful for us while we're waiting for football to be played in this country, quite frankly. Because I'm not going to sit here and talk about a Boston Red Sox 14 game.
21: I mean, what are you talking about?
20: All right, we'll talk about
21: we're
20: it later.
21: We're so close.
20: Well, I'm not going to lead the show. I'm not going to lead
23: never.
20: The show.
23: All right, never.
20: here's where we are.
23: Where are we, Rich?
20: When we're searching for information, we go to social media, right? Mark Spears,
21: right,
20: who's very respected in our business, is looking towards the preseason basketball schedule to figure out, well, if the Lakers are the first preseason game scheduled for the Warriors, well, obviously LeBron's got to go to the Golden State Warriors.
21: And meanwhile, everyone in the comments was pointing out that they play each other every year in the preseason.
20: There you go. Well, listen, so the googly eyes can be out there on social media, and we're paying it to Pat Bev. Social account. I'm saying, hey, I'm hearing that LeBron James is making his decision today, and then that didn't happen. So social's not helping us. Now we just turn to the podcast world.
21: That's right.
20: Certainly when a podcast is being produced and co-hosted by the guy who would know because his name is Rich Paul and he's LeBron's guy who would know. And he's sitting with Max Kellerman on the set of Game Over, which is weird. Is it a video game podcast? I saw that a lot in high school, playing video games. And looking for a prom date. But listen,
23: shout to the red limo.
20: Those are pages turned. Those were decisions maroon, of different eras.
23: Maroon limo?
21: Maroon limo.
23: My bad. Yeah. I get the color wrong.
20: Yeah. I tell you guys too much about that. So Rich Paul had the floor, and Max Kellerman brought up the fact that, hey, even the commissioner of the NBA is asking you for an answer. And Rich Paul said he went up to Adam Silver and talked with him about that comment. Roll it.
1: I saw Adam in New York and we discussed it. And like I said, it's still his choice. So if he doesn't really know, can't rush it. Can't rush it.
2: We're so right now the league is aware of this, that he's not there yet.
1: And we're not going to be rushed. We don't, it doesn't matter. I don't want to sit here and sound like this. I'll just say we're not going to be rushed.
2: Mm-hmm. That's totally fair for you to say.
1: It is his choice to make. And when he makes the choice, he's making.
2: There's a report that the decision's going to come in the next 48 hours.
1: Also false. These people don't know anything, man.
2: Well,
1: all these reports.
2: Why I'm asking.
1: It doesn't make sense. Like, I don't know when his choice is going to be made. But it could be 48 seconds. It could be 48 minutes. I don't know. Like, again, you can't make somebody know something that they don't know.
20: Okay. There you go. First of all, I love Rich Paul. I love him. I love his story. I love who he is. I love he was wearing a Yankee hat. I love all of that. But he says it's false. He's going to make a decision in the next 48 hours and then gives two periods of time that would actually fall into the next 48.
23: Right. 48 seconds.
20: 48 minutes. Actually, fall into the first hour of the 48. We are confused, Rich. Don't keep confusing us more. Okay?
23: Maybe Rich don't know.
3: What is the NFL equivalent of this? Like, who would hold up the NFL
23: Brett Favre
3: schedule?
20: Favre.
23: Yeah. You lost hair over Rodgers, right?
20: Rodgers back in the day. I wouldn't say that. Rodgers never held up. Never held up a schedule. I don't know. I mean, somebody obviously of LeBron's stature, he just named two first ballot Hall of Famers. So,
3: but Favre watch didn't go into, you know, the schedule like always comes out in May. Watch. It didn't go into June.
20: Oh yeah, it did. Yeah, dude. Oh, you don't you remember? He said, "I'm going to be done," and then he's like, "I'm not done." And then and don't you remember McCarthy's like, "We've moved on." You don't remember that? We've moved on.
3: Yeah. Rich, you lost hair.
20: I even told you. We heard that Ted Thompson went down. Mooch told me. No, it wasn't Mooch told me that. Who told me this? I don't know. I heard from somebody that.
3: Mooch?
20: No, that was somebody told me that Ted Thompson went down to Favre's house in Mississippi, and Favre thought he was going to ask him back,
3: right.
20: And he told him, "We're willing to send if you want your locker, actual locker from Lambeau Field. We'll cut out your actual locker and send it to you." And Favre, you know,
3: but the NFL Favre was essentially like, "What I'm saying is,
20: what
3: like,
20: is this all about?"
3: LeBron is
20: weird.
3: Literally holding up the TV partners and the league. And
20: but I don't blame him.
3: What do you mean you don't blame him?
20: I don't know, because he's got to make a decision. He's thinking about it.
3: He's not thinking about it.
20: Well, this is what Rich Paul started. You know, hey, Max started going down this road with him. That this is for show. Hit it.
1: None of these people know anything. Nobody knows nothing. And I say that respectfully because we haven't made it to where anybody knows anything.
2: But let me take your temperature on something.
1: Sure. Let me finish first. Okay, let me finish. So I think it's important for people to understand we're not making this about attention and a spectacle. It's not about a decision or anything like that. He has a choice to make. He has a business choice to make. We're not going to sit here and decide or allow someone else to decide when he makes that decision or that choice. It's a business choice that he's making. And I think as an athlete, why is it that an athlete has to rush his choice?
2: Okay, I want to answer that.
1: Because from a business perspective, you are making a choice between jobs, high-level jobs, and you've earned the right. You're a big-time executive that's with an unbelievable, arguably the best resume in the history of your job. Who's rushing you?
2: Okay.
1: Nobody.
20: I know what you're thinking.
3: It's not the LeBron James Basketball Association.
20: I know what you're... So what? What do you mean it's not the LeBron James Basketball
3: Association? This is, like, so disrespectful to the 300 other players in the league, every other team, and...
20: I will push back vehemently on that one.
22: I'm sure 299 players don't even care about...
20: I don't blame him, man. He's got one more shot at figuring this thing out. We have no idea. You think he knows? You think he knows and he's just drawing it out? Is that what you're saying?
3: I think he knew a month ago.
20: Well, Rich Paul had this to say because Max went right there. He hit the nail right on the head for you about whether this was for show.
2: What do you say about that? That people are like, LeBron loves the attention and that's why they're doing this.
1: It's the lowest hanging fruit. for when you don't have the information. That's just what it is.
2: Commissioner's here saying we can't even set the schedule till we know. Must be flattered by the attention.
1: And we understand that, though.
2: Is he flattered by the attention, do you think?
1: I don't know. I don't talk to him about
2: it. Are you proud of it?
1: The attention.
2: Are you proud of it?
1: I understand it. I think he's earned it. Yeah, when you've been a partner to the NBA the way LeBron has been, he's earned it. The seat he sits in today, he's earned.
20: Let me tell you, man. You know who's going to wait to see where LeBron James lands and be fine with it? You know who's going to wait? Amazon and NBC and ESPN, ABC, name them. You know, the local networks who cover the five teams that are apparently in the running. They can wait.
3: Well, they shouldn't.
20: Well, I mean, it doesn't matter at the end of the day if it's another week. You can still figure it out. You know? So let me ask you this question. Do you think the Philadelphia 76ers with Jaylen Brown, right? The Heat with Giannis, okay? Who else is in this mix? Oh, the Golden State Warriors with Steph and Draymond, okay? The Minnesota Timberwolves with Anthony Edwards, or the Cleveland Cavaliers with Spider Mitchell and James Harden, whatever. Do you think that they're right now, all of them, or most of them, off the table for Christmas Day? Off the table. Giannis and the Heat are only going to play on Christmas Day if LeBron comes. You know what I mean?
3: So the fact that
20: obviously they want to know, but who cares if he's going to figure it out over the next week?
3: What if this goes into
20: who
3: August?
20: Who really cares?
3: Huh? What if this goes into
20: then
3: August?
20: It goes into August, and then we all adjust. And it's just, you know, it's so earth-shattering that we don't know who's going to be playing on this day or that. I understand that everybody wants to get plans, and they got to figure it out, and selling tickets, and, I mean, you got to figure that out as to who's playing on this night or this nationally televised broadcast. We flex into games now. We flex into games last minute. Who cares?
3: He better do this before training camp starts, because once football hits, no one is going to care.
20: I think he's going to want him for his own deal. But right now, it's been a few weeks. Who the hell cares? Really? At the end of the day, I know Adam Silver said we'd like to know, and they'd like to know. Everybody wants to plan. I get it. But he's got one last shot at this thing. And if I'm him, I mean, you're not weighing the aspect of business outside of the NBA. Because once upon a time, Maverick Carter was sitting right here.
3: Right.
20: When he was going through this the last time, right? And I'm like, wow. You know, he's going to want to be maybe here in Los Angeles for purposes of your, you know, shingle and production company. I mean, this is where production takes place mostly, right? And Maverick Carter's like, Rich, you don't think you can take a meeting about a movie or a TV show in Detroit? And I'm like, eh.
3: Good point.
20: Good point, Mav. Thanks for coming on, Mav. You know, so for real, it's just like, the home front, does he want to be closer to Southern California? You know, what does his wife think about this? What does the rest of his family think about this? Who cares? Let's have him figure it out. So, how about this? If he doesn't decide by next week, I'm calling Rich Paul and I'm like, let's go. Either way, I'm calling Rich Paul and saying, let's go.
3: You should.
20: Why not? Right?
3: It's a good move. I agree.
20: Thank you. I only make good moves here. I like to think. Overreaction Monday on a Tuesday. Is any of this on part of that?
3: LeBron?
20: Yeah.
3: Yeah.
20: Oh, good. Is Tom Brady part of it? Because you said yesterday you didn't want to hit that subject matter.
3: Okay.
20: It's overreaction Monday on a Tuesday.
3: Yeah.
20: Okay.
3: Yeah.
20: Any other
3: topics you want to
20: asking. It's called teasing, Chris.
4: What else you want to know?
20: Thank you. All right. We'll take a break, and Pete Fannell is going to join us. 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That's weird. 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

0: back here on the Rich Eisen Show. Ryan Fox is going to be joining us, fresh back from Royal Birkdale in hour number three. Do I need to form my questions fast? In honor
1: we'll
0: of
1: set
0: him.
1: A timer. You got 8 seconds to get each
0: I've
1: question.
0: I've got 8 seconds. Yeah. I can't be ponderous. Can't do a lot of ums or uhs. I've got to formulate the question. Right. Just fire it out. Don't think about it.
1: Yeah. See it. Go do it.
0: And the thing also about him, you look at his swing, not that I'm a swing doctor, but I do play one on TV. And, you know with the performance golf people and my guy JT, who really gave me some great tips for the American Century Championship, and he's now part of the legion of individuals I've patently let down with my results. Just the way that he brings his club down and hits the ball is not normal.
1: Yeah, they're not.
0: And then he bends his knees as he's meeting the ball.
1: He gets very low to the ground. He's very, it's not a conventional swing. It's kind of awkward looking.
0: Right.
1: You wouldn't teach your son or daughter to model your swing after his. But the name of the game is hit it straight, get it in the hole.
0: Yeah, I know.
1: And man, he does that.
0: He did that. And he's going to be joining us in hour number three of this show. It'll be great. 844-204-RICH is the number to dial right here on the program. He's checking in right now from the SEC Media Day, where he just got out of an interview with Kirby Smart for ESPN. It's been a while since we've had this man on. Ladies and gentlemen, back here on the program, Pete Thamel. Good to see you, Pete. How are you?
2: Pete.
3: Rich, never been better, man. Never been better. We're in day 2 of 4 at the SEC Media Days, week 3 of 4 of Media Day season. So we are right in the throes of complaining season.
0: I love it. We all sit around and
3: point out the problems in college athletics without any imminent solutions.
0: Well, this is my question for you, just the macro to start this thing.
3: Yeah,
0: What is the general tenor at a media week, right, for a conference as big as the SEC? And what are people talking about? Are they really talking about the state of college football, certainly based on Greg Sankey's comments yesterday that don't think we're playing around if we're thinking of taking our football and going somewhere else? Pete?
3: Well, when you have 4 full days of media days, right, you get a little bit of everything, right? You get some macro talk, like Kirby Smart just came in and talked to us in the ESPN.com room. And I would say of his 15 minutes, 13 of them were talking about, like, should the SEC break away? What it look like? All that. It was like big thought stuff. And like the last question was like, hey, your team, you won back-to-back SEC titles. Like, think you'll be good? Then there is some where you get, the Kentucky safety and the Auburn kicker and like some of the, really dialed in micro stuff too. The Auburn quarterback, Byron Brown, just came and chatted with us. And, that's obvious. Like dialing into minutia, personnel, and different things, so they end up being a really good cliff notes for how the season is going to unfold in the micro, and then just generally, we cover a $1 billion business that's fundamentally unstable, and many would tell you unsustainable, although it seems to be sustaining pretty fine year after year. So there is always looming questions because this has always been my theory, Rich. The setup of college athletics, like the way it is right now with, I think, 138 FBS schools right now, 4 power conferences, 6 non-power conferences, there's never going to be like a time of peace. Does that make sense? I think we've all embraced like there is never going to

0: a time of certainty. I think we're in a very specific moment of uncertainty right now, and we're on the precipice of significant change, and no one knows if that's going to happen in 6 weeks with this bill. Probably not, but it could. No one knows if it's going to happen in a year or 6 months. Like there are myriad options, myriad problems. Solutions and paths are much more elusive.
1: All right. So let's take this one step at a time. The bill you're referring to.
0: Yeah.
1: You want to let everybody know, you know, a lot of people are reading about it, hearing about it, and how it is kind of either messing with the order of things or is helping at least usher some decisions to get made to find some order. Pete?
0: Yes. So the Protect College Sports Act, Rich, is right now potentially could reach the floor of the Senate in the upcoming weeks. Whether that happens or not, there is still a lot of ambiguity around that. There is no certainty to this bill. And as I think the minutiae of it is debated and language is debated and talked about and written about, it, when you pull away, it's like, okay, this thing probably still has about a 10% chance of ever becoming law, right? So every iteration is going to deal with reaction, especially the realignment portion, right? Realignment is essentially the paradigms of a multi-billion dollar business. And so that is obviously, you know, the amount of energy, focus, and time spent around that is really, really significant. There are a lot of things about the bill that everyone agrees on, right? That antitrust exemptions, more certainty in terms of transfers, in terms of protecting rights state by state, some cost certainty, as they would call it in the industry, where it is not sustainable for the cost of talent to keep going up by 40% every year, right? Even the NFL, which makes gobs of trillions, you know, has a cap, and it's moved up. Now, again, we're pointing out the problems. The bill could offer some solutions to short-term sanity, especially the protection from state courts, right? Like, we've just seen the entire industry in a whipsaw over eligibility decisions and such. So those are things everyone agrees on. The problem is, when you invite Washington to fix your problems, everyone's going to have their own spin on it. And this particular bill was really pushed forward by Senator Cantwell in the state of Washington, which has Washington State aggrieved from realignment, right? They got left behind, and they're in the Pac-12. They're not in a power league anymore. And then you have Senator Cruz, who's tied tight to Cody Campbell. Private equity has had a significant stick in voice in this bill. So that helped everything push forward to this moment. And the bill was essentially written despite the SEC and Big Ten's participation. So now those two leagues obviously cover 26 states, right? And they have, you know, it would be hard to pass a bill that the SEC and Big Ten don't support. And Congress has realized that in the last few weeks. And there have been a lot of conversations. I would say the conversations have picked up between Congress and those sides, more maybe in the last 3 weeks than ever. Cantwell herself has been hands-on, calling coaches, calling athletic directors. There is a sincere desire to get it over the goal line. But what we're seeing in the past few weeks, Rich, is people who are uniquely unqualified in Congress to fix college sports problems are now having to become experts, whereas the people who have failed to solve college sports problems at least know the general tenor of the issues and solutions. So the congressional folks are being caught up. They've stepped in it a few times with different realignment things, and, you know, they've gone sideways with the Big Ten. So it's a big quagmire right now where it is. And we will see in the upcoming weeks if the bill can get enough momentum to maybe make the Senate floor, but it's still four steps away at that point from becoming law.
1: Well, then let's turn to somebody who can actually do something about it in short term and long term. And that's Greg Sankey, the commissioner of the SEC. Pete Thamel here on the Rich Eisen Show. In the, well, geez, let me put this way, 14 years of this show's history, and then the 3 years of the podcast that it was before, the 11 years that we're doing this, I don't recall anybody that I've interviewed that I need to be on my toes for more than talking to Greg Sankey, because every question I ask, he's already like a machine figuring out the 15 different possible ways he could answer it in a way that he doesn't want to answer it, or it could be a problem for him to answer it, and then he'll also correct my suppositions because they're unfounded in his mind. I mean, you know what I mean? Like, you've got to be on your toes talking to him. Mm-hmm. So every word that comes out of his mouth is curated and has a meaning to it. Yes. So for him to basically say, this is not posturing for us to say at the SEC, we would take our football and leave the NCAA and start something new, which he said basically on Monday. Mm-hmm. What does that look like, Pete? And when?
0: Like, that's a whole set of hypotheticals that I appreciate him saying it out loud, and he is certainly calculating, right? That is not a man who does things impromptu, Greg Sankey, as you just intimated, Rich. That is not that. And you can look at it a couple ways. So first of all, just if they are to break away, would the television contract that goes through 2036 allow that, want that? Would the House settlement that everybody signed up for I believe 9 more years, the multi-billion-dollar settlement that really runs college sports right now in a lot of ways that people don't acknowledge, like, can you break out of that and start your own thing? So there are significant headwinds to that idea. Now, there's two paths here, right? There's self-governance, which is a real path, and that's a path I think that's very viable if this bill fails, and the percentages say the bill will fail. And then the other path is like the complete secession, leave the union, if you will. The complications of the leave the union path, you know, we could do like a 5-part miniseries on. I'm not saying it couldn't happen, but I am just saying, boy, there's a lot of it. So I do think that in this moment, as the Big Ten and the SEC are essentially negotiating with Congress to try to get this bill to be less prohibitive to them and less headwinds to them, I do think reminding people of that, what the SEC can do and the power of the SEC, isn't like an unwise thing for Greg Sankey to do. So while that road could be, you know, tilled someday, I don't think that is an imminent option, like the take our ball and go home option. Although I will say this, Kirby Smart just sat in a room and talked about, like, you know, his frustrations being in the SEC, being a coach, and not like simple things like rule changes, right? Like everything is complicated with the NCAA, and I do credit Charlie Baker for making things less complicated. The age-based eligibility that's commonly known as 5 and 5, that just passed, like that's a significant accomplishment for Charlie Baker. Charlie Baker has noticed the fat in the NCAA and the rules-making process, decision-making process, and tried to streamline that and has done a good job of streamlining that, but it still needs a lot more streamlining. So, you know, all of these things, Rich, from the macro are starting to look less like each other. The Big Ten and the SEC, they look a lot like each other, right? And everything else is starting to look a lot less like them. And that is only going to be amplified as the years go on here. And those are the fundamental tensions that are driving some sort of next iteration. But what that next iteration is just really unclear at this point. You know, so speculating the SEC could go do that on their own, that's fine. But would it be of national interest if the SEC didn't play anyone else and only played each other? Now, certainly, like, look, the ratings bear out. You know, the Big Ten has been the dominant league the last 3 years. That's not arguable. That's happened on the field. The SEC has wildly dominated ratings, much disproportionate to the, you know, you look at the 4-0 record that the SEC, the Big Ten has against the SEC in the playoff. The SEC has dominated ratings, so the interest is there. But would that interest grow or dull if the SEC operated by itself?
1: Right.
0: And just it didn't interact. I'm not a television expert. I'm not a consultant, but my theory would be it would lessen, not more. Now, there would still be interest. I mean, the regional passion of the SEC is unbelievable. The national interest is unbelievable. But if you don't have that cross section, like, I don't know if that, like, if you really start going multi hypotheticals down the road, I don't know, like, if that's the best way for them to grow.
1: I don't think they'd be able to, like, let's just, you hit the nail on the head here, Pete. I mean, I don't think they'd be able to go off on their own and just do an SEC football season, because we'd all sit by here, and you in your spot at ESPN, me on my spot here, we'd be like, well, could they have taken on the Big Ten champ? Could they have taken on the Big 12 champ or the ACC champ if they're clearly head and shoulders above everybody else? And we'd be sitting now we're back in like the BCS era. Now we're back in the before the BCS era. We've turned the clock back in a way that's not very good. But you hit the nail on the head. He might be also sending a smoke signal in any way, shape or form to Tony Petitti before he has his media day. And the same thing's going to be asked to him. And I'll be like, yeah, we're thinking the same thing. And then now suddenly you got the Big Ten, you got the SEC, and you're more than, in all honesty, 2/5 of the way there. You're super league in this thing. And that's the question, is when and what's the impetus of it? Cause you said Big Ten and the SEC look more like each other And the divide of them and everybody else is getting larger in many ways. So that's the question, is where's the Big Ten on all this, Pete?
0: Yeah, so the Big Ten has similar frustrations to the SEC in terms of rules making, in terms of process, in terms of governance, right? But there's also, there was a lot of rhetoric out of Washington of like, it was like fear mongering about super leagues and about those guys breaking away. And again, Rich, just to like throw all the different hypothetical wrenches into this, if you break away and the SEC runs on its own, what do you do with the NCAA tournament? Like, look, what do you do with Omaha, right? Like, if you really want to break away,
1: right,
0: like, are you going to give up, like, all of the very powerful platforms for your non-revenue sports? Football would be fine in the SEC. I'm not diminishing what football could be, but right, it would be regional, and it wouldn't be national. So there are just, like, when you really start to unwind, like, breakaway, chatter makes a nice headline, and certainly nothing traffics on the internet better than realignment talk. Like, that's any editor would tell you that in any place, right? Just because it's the fundamental basis for the billion-dollar industry, right? So, and the potential of it, the looming thought of it, like nothing sends the clicks through the roof like realignment shifts. It's just a reality of if you look back at the last 20 years. But for, and I have a ton of respect for the SEC and the regional passion, and I live it every week on game day, and it is awesome and it's unbelievable, and certainly do for the Big Ten. But what you mentioned, the BCS earlier, Rich, which warms my heart. My our friend Dan Wetzel wrote Death to the BCS, right?
1: Hey, man. I was there. Those are my Sports Center days, right? Where,
0: yeah, sure.
1: Brad Edwards was part of the
0: Brad Edwards.
1: Remember Brad? Yeah, Brad Edwards, yes, who's part of ESPN Sports Center research. He was the king of like breaking out his slide rules and his protractors, and this was 1.2%. Yes. And I'm like, come on, can we just like suit up and play football? You know what I mean? Like, that was it, Pete.
0: Yes. And the BCS, though generally remembered as wildly unpopular, I really think almost like a missing part of the legacy of the BCS was that it taught us that this sport that has such regional passion can be a national sport. And I do think the BCS lit the fuse for college football being the second most popular sport in America right now. The ratings are through the roof, but here's what you need. I remember going to cover a game at Oregon. It was either Bilotti or Chip in like 07, and sitting at a bar, McMenamin's there in Eugene, and watching a South Florida Louisville game, on a Thursday night or a Friday night when they were like both in the top 10 in DC, what it did. And I tell the story because like I'm in Oregon and there's Oregon fans. They were ranked highly watching South Florida, which was number two in the BCS at the time. And like it connected everything together.
1: Yep.
0: Does that make sense, Rich?
1: Of course, yeah.
0: And if you remove that connection, it's not going to help you. The football would still be great. Don't get me wrong, but that's not going to help you grow. And the beauty of college football is it's this big circus tent, right? It's this giant circus tent, and you never know, who's the next lion tamer, who's next going to be. Like, if I had come on your show 3 years ago and said Indiana was going to go 28-2 under Kurt Cignetti in the next 2 years, you would have like an ambulance rush to my house to have me like health checked. Right?
1: Right.
0: And, you know, that's the great thing. Like, that's the great power of this sport is you do just never know. Right. And in the whole, the ambition of, I went over to South Florida yesterday to see Brian Hartline and to see Rob Higgins, the athletic director there, and they're dreaming big. They're building a stadium. They're in the number one market in Florida and they want to grow. Right. Like it's sort of the power of belief and possibility fuel college football maybe more than any other sport in America. And what the BCS did was I think it connected everything coast to coast. Like USC fans were watching Rich Rod's West Virginia teams, right? Like it had never had that connectivity before in that. And I think that's grown and it's got the playoff to where it is now and it's got the popularity to where it is now. So a retreat to regionalism would, I think, like, honestly, it would hurt the bottom line, right? And it would hurt the overall popularity of the sport because you want that interconnectedness. That only helps it grow.
1: No doubt. In the few minutes I have left, Pete, not to go personal here, but on Monday, this show is going to emanate from Kyle Whittingham's golf tournament. So I'm going to be right there. And, well, I mean, I'm going to be in the middle of everything. What am I going to find when I go to Michigan, Pete, what it would walk me through what you think I'm going to find when I get there on Monday.
0: Well, I think, look, Rich, Michigan made an unbelievable hire. Like, Kyle Whittingham is one of the best football coaches in the last generation in college football. He took Utah from the Mountain West with barely a blip to the Pac-12, made them a contender, made them a conference title. He has been one of the most consistently performing football coaches in college football in the last 25 years. Period. End of story. One of the telling stats at Utah was they did this. So, do you know the last quarterback from Utah drafted in the NFL draft, Rich? You would know this because you know more about the NFL draft than anyone. Do you know who it was?
1: Alex Smith.
0: It was Alex Smith, number one overall, who played for Urban Meyer. Kyle was the defensive coordinator. Now, they've had good quarterbacks since then, don't get me wrong, but he has almost done it despite elite production at that position, not because of it. And usually when, you know, you grow and flourish, you have a couple guys like that who can sling the pill or move it around a little bit and help you. So I really feel like there will be a consistency and professionalism at Michigan football that is going to permeate through that program that was perhaps not there in the past few years. So I think it's an unbelievable hire. It's such a good fit in the Big Ten. They've recruited really well. He has a strong front office there, and he's going to maximize the resources. He's a high-end game day coach, right? The guy's coached a ton of high-stakes games, just a lot of college football games. They have an elite OC, Jason Peck. Jay Hill at BYU was one of the better defensive coordinators in that part of the world, and in the Big 12 the past few years. Look, the resources at Michigan that are available right now, there should be a through line to success. And I'd be stunned if Kyle Whittingham doesn't succeed highly there.
1: All right. But the rest of the morale, the next athletic director, everything else that's going on there, Pete?
0: Yeah. I mean, to me, Ward Manuel is kind of the last vestige of the controversial era of, pick your scandal, right? Whether it was Connor Stallions, whether it was recruiting stuff under Jim Harbaugh. And then obviously there were the more serious things that happened with Matt Weiss. And then obviously the ending of Sharon Moore. They're really rich. I think you're going to look around and be like, there's really no one that was here in 2023. There are people, don't get me wrong, and there's people in the athletic department. But the principles, if you really look at the core principles from that title team and all the controversies to right now, there's a few assistant coaches that have carried over, and there's football staff, and that athletic department hasn't had much turnover underneath Ward. So there'll be familiar faces there. But I think my takeaway from Ward Manuel was it was surprising he lasted this long. Not necessarily it was surprising that he elected to step down at the end of this year. Look, he won big, and the scandals, unfortunately for him, were bigger. And you step back, he had a really successful run. It's hard to do it with 2016 to now, right? So that's what, 10, 11, 12 years we're talking about. I guess 11 years as an AD, that's a long time to be a modern college athletic director in a high pressure place like that. And his exit by letting him stay the year means that they don't have to, if they had reason to fire him for cause, they would have fired him for cause and would have saved him millions of dollars, right? There wasn't enough in the report for there. So they'll hold hands and, have one more football season and kind of let him go out gracefully. He clearly, President Grasso clearly has an affinity for Ward Manuel, and you saw that in his comments. So this is sort of like the negotiated point where Michigan came out and said, we did a lot of bad stuff, but we're really not going to tell you what it was other than we're going to use like weighty rhetoric to tell you it was bad and it's going to change. And with the video that they released, it's sort of right from the scandal let's move on playbook, right? We have to admit fault. It's sort of like a Mad Lib when you look at it. Like they checked all the boxes and did all the things, admitted just enough, have something punitive with the decision on Manuel, and then they will press on and move on. But the beauty, Rich, I know you're obviously a big Michigan guy, of these big brands is they are set up and poised to win. In Michigan, this is not going to slow Michigan down. They are set up and poised to win again.
1: Pete, thanks for the time. Greatly appreciated. Travel safe. Look for more of my texts. You're the man. Appreciate it. Thanks, Pete.
0: Yeah. Thanks, Rich. Appreciate
1: Pete Fennell, everybody, from the SEC Media Week. We got to beat it on down the line of the break. We'll be back in a second.
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17: Jeff Ward. Man, people will gravitate to hating on Dallas almost instantly. And I think it's because we own it. Tell me there's something else. Tell me what else it would be. What else would be driving the joy of hating the Cowboys? Hating on. It's very rare. An NFL game, most of the response and most of the coverage is, see, the owner blew it. Nobody ever says that except the Dallas.
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0: 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Brian and, is it called San Diego? Is that the way you pronounce it? Brian, you there?
1: Let's keep it classy.
2: What up, Rich?
0: How are you, Brian?
2: How you doing?
3: What up, man?
0: What's on your mind there in San Diego?
2: I was just trying to survive the heat. I don't got AC in my studio, so I'm just roasting it in here.
0: Okay.
2: How are you guys doing?
0: You want to do the traffic too, Brian?
2: Traffic's okay. I mean, I bike everywhere. I work remotely.
0: Okay, so, very good. All right. We got 2 minutes for you. What do you want to do, Brian? You want to chat? What do you want to do?
2: I want to do the LA Chargers win or loss.
0: Okay.
2: Before I get started, I wanted to say, last time I called you guys, I didn't contemplate, but that was like the first time I ever called in like a radio show, period ever. So.
0: Okay.
2: Yeah, I just want to thank you guys for doing all you do, you know?
0: Well, Brian, here's what I'm going to do for you, Brian. I'm going to put you back on hold because we no longer have the time to fit it in right here, and I promise you on the other side we're going to do this, okay? So just put back on hold. There goes Brian
1: back on hold.
0: San Diego. That's why Kornheiser never wanted to say hello to anybody. He didn't. He just wanted to get through all that.
3: Well, because then he needs to chit-chat.
0: Yeah.
3: Yeah.
1: Wrong with chit-chat.
0: That's all good.
3: Nothing's wrong with chit-chat.
0: By the way, you know, when I say San Diego, like, that's the reference and we leave it at that, you don't have to take out the hammer and then pop down on top of it.
1: Maybe some people don't get that.
0: Okay.
3: That's their problem.
0: Dan Patrick said on his show today, DP, that if he's LeBron, he chooses the Sixers if Embiid is healthy.
1: TJ.
3: Wow.
1: I mean,
3: so he's not going to choose the Sixers.
0: Okay.
1: It's a healthy thing. If Embiid was always healthy, we'd have at least a ring.
0: If Embiid is healthy.
3: Maybe.
0: And you've got Edgecombe, and you've got Maxey, and you got Jaylen Brown.
1: JB, yo.
3: Oh, yeah.
0: And you want to be like the king of a town before you go out. Philadelphia would be the spot.
1: Come on.
0: I think Josh Shapiro would figure out a way to
1: put his statue next to
0: us. Roll out a carpet or something. The diehard sports fan governor of Pennsylvania would proclaim it LeBron James Day on the if that means anything, you throw that in there.
4: We're talking about practice.
0: Yeah, all that good stuff. Hour number two, Overreaction Monday on a Tuesday, is coming up.
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20: This is what I love about the World Cup. So we played this earlier, but apparently somebody found somebody's wallet in the stands. This is in Dallas. This is up at Jerry Jones Stadium, Dallas Stadium. And so instead of taking it to Lost and Found or ripping it off altogether and taking this guy's wallet, the fans just started to chant his name. Hey, we got your wallet.
21: Can you imagine if, like, Aaron Hogan?
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25: Earlier on the show, ESPN College Football Insider Pete Thamel. Coming up, six-time Pro Bowler Gerald McCoy. Open Championship winner Ryan Fox. And now, it's Rich Eisen.
0: Hour number two of the Rich Eisen Show is on the air. Pete Thamel already in hour number one. Ryan Fox, the champion of the Open Championship, will be joining us on this show. 844-204-RICH, number to dial. A bunch of folks want to play the win-loss game. That's awesome. We'll get to you. And then there's a way for you to follow us whenever you want. YouTube. There's also Instagram, TikTok, Facebook, at Rich Eisen Show for a lot of those. Appreciate those checking us out on Disney Plus, the ESPN app. Hello, ESPN Radio, Sirius XM Channel 80 audience. And my NFL game day morning compadre back here on the Rich Eisen Show to help kick off hour number two. Ladies and gentlemen, Gerald McCoy on the program. Ooh. Oh, boy, look at that background.
1: What is that? What is that, Rich? What is that behind me?
0: That's the Rich Eisen Show logo.
2: That is amazing.
0: Gerald,
2: it is.
0: Wow, look at you.
1: It is. Look Rich, you. You know, come on, man. You know I love you. You know I call you my fearless leader. Right, so like of course, I have to represent my fearless leader, Rich Eisen.
0: I like come it.
1: On, you thought I was going to do it any other way, Rich?
0: No? I didn't know what way you were going to go, but
2: that's a first.
0: I like it.
2: That's a first.
1: Right.
0: It's a little jarring, but it does match the mug.
1: I'm great at first. I was the first to give the commissioner a hug. We were the first draft on primetime, and now I'm the first to have Rich's background.
0: You were also, for me, you were the first player I ever interviewed at the Combine asking about your underwear choice, Gerald.
1: There you go. I'm great at first.
0: Are you guys aware of this?
2: I had no idea about this.
0: Gerald, who asked you about that at the Combine?
1: Kansas City, of all teams.
0: And what did they ask you,
1: Joe? They asked me on game day, do I wear a G-string or a jock strap?
2: What?
0: That happened.
1: Hey, yeah. What's with the loud giggle in the background?
2: A G-string?
3: What was the answer?
4: I want to know.
0: Oh, I mean.
2: Wow. Is the answer what you think?
0: What do you think was the answer?
1: I wear a girdle.
3: I don't know.
1: So I don't wear
0: either. What do you think they were trying to get out of you for that? Like, what are the
1: probably just a reaction. Probably just a reaction. But Rich is me. You know, I'm going to say how I feel. And I'm going to just be me. I was like, well, actually, I don't wear either.
3: There you go.
1: I actually wear compressions, but okay.
0: Hey, listen, I remember that. It was a big story. And then you showed up on the NFL Network set. I'm like, you know, I got to ask you this. You know, also wore compressions at the Combine, Chris Jones, I think.
3: Oh, gosh.
1: Yeah, his.
0: He wore them instead of the shorts, I think. And we all know what happened.
1: You know? Yeah, that was a.
0: Yeah, he let us know he was first ballot.
1: The rest is history. How about that?
0: Rick. See, you didn't think this was going to start this way. I didn't think you were going to have the background. Look at us. We're just going in this direction. All right, Gerald. Let's just imagine this is going to happen because we feel it is. What does it look like if Aaron Donald is on the same defensive line as Myles Garrett for the Los Angeles Rams? Gerald, what does that look like?
1: Well, for me, it's like watching a new Avengers movie. You know, I love to see it. But for opposing offenses, it's going to suck because it's pick your poison. You know, I've been a part of teams where we have to break down their blocking scheme and their protections and take Drew Brees in the Saints, for instance. Congratulations, Drew, going into the Hall of Fame. Yes. I'll be there, by the way.
0: Okay.
1: They did a most dangerous. So they would always slide to me. So I always got the double team. But then some teams, they would nickel protection where they would slide to the nickel. Sometimes they would point out and identify the mic where they slide to the mic. But usually when you play a team that has a dominant pass rusher, you try and find a way to get two guys on them. Well, now, if Aaron Donald was to come back, now it's like, okay, what do we do? Because Myles Garrett, even though he broke the sack record, it wasn't just the sacks that made him him. It's everything outside of actually making the play. It's determining what are we going to do, speeding up the operation, sending two at him. Now we have to completely change how we game plan because this person's on the field. Well, now you have two generational players on the field. What are we going to do? A lot of people don't understand. Sometimes people are just not from Earth. You look at LeBron James. His peak athleticism was 10 times anybody else's. So now that he's gotten older, his regular athleticism is still 2 times anybody else's. So now you have an Aaron Donald who's been retired for the amount of years he's been retired. He was already far beyond anybody else. So if he is to come back, which his body feels better. He doesn't have all these games on his body. He's been able to heal. What he will be now will still be at the top of the league. Mm. And when you partner those two, everybody's in trouble.
0: And how will Garrett flourish in a way that maybe he did in Cleveland, which is wild for me even to start a sentence that way. With him playing with a lead way more than he ever has, maybe since college, Gerald. You know, like what will that look like?
1: Yeah, well, he said he sat down with Micah Parsons and said he's going to break his own record.
0: I saw that, and I saw Micah go at him, basically saying it's not his. You know, he's still in the league, Micah. You know, and that he's coming for it. I saw that. That was typical Micah. It was great. It was fun.
1: Yeah,
0: on his pod.
1: And I believe that he can break his own record. Yeah, I think he had 18 sacks by week 13 or something like that. You know, so if you're playing, and that's not playing with a lead. If you're playing with a lead, if you were able to do that without a lead, where teams are running the ball, you know, and now you're playing with the last year's MVP that they're going to put up points. So these teams are going to have to throw the ball. This is a league now where times have changed, where most of the passes, even some of the runs, have become passes. Like Andy Reid's offense, they don't run the ball a lot, but he uses the quick screens and stuff as his run game. So now these teams are passing a lot. So imagine what teams will have to do if they're playing from behind. It's actually kind of scary what could happen. If Aaron Donald was to come back, you could very well see two people, even if he had a ramp up period, you could very well see two people with 15 plus sacks on the same D line. Like you could really see that with how good this Rams offense is and the leads they'll be playing with.
0: And you know, this is a conversation between two people who learned from Warren Sapp. He was a player and me sitting on a set with him for a long time, front and back end play together. Trent McDuffie's back there. If he gives either one of these guys an extra beat, an extra second.
1: That's all you need.
0: It's tough, man, to not sit here and think this is the Rams' season to lose, Gerald. But we know this is the NFL. And it's disrespectful to 31 other teams or, you know, with all due respect to some of those 31. You know, maybe half the league that believes they've got the roster and a chance with the breaks to win it all, similar to Seattle last year, when it all comes together and Seattle has a great chance to repeat based on the roster coming back. So tell me why this isn't the Rams season to lose, Gerald.
1: Well, there are a lot of other really good teams around the league, one being the Denver Broncos. I believe the Denver Broncos, they were a quarterback injury away from getting to the Super Bowl. And if you have, you have to think, you have the Rams defensive line who have rushed well. They just haven't rushed with a Myles Garrett who he ramps up the percentage of the pressures and the QB hits. But then you look at a Broncos defense who has a Pat Surtain, who's arguably second, third best defensive player in all of football behind Myles Garrett. And then you have that defensive line up front. You got my buddy from OU. You got Zach Allen, who these guys are putting a lot of pressure on the quarterback, and they have a top 1-2 defense in the league. You partner that with an offense. They just added Jaylen Waddle, and I know what Sean Payton can do. You know, this team has just gotten better and better every year. You look at teams like the Broncos. If they run into the Rams, anything can happen. But as far as the Rams go, it's yet to be seen, because one thing we know about the Rams is somebody might get hurt, unfortunately. And health is a big issue. But if this team stays healthy, if 99 was to come back, it would be very hard not to see them at least being in the Super Bowl. But as we've seen, anything can happen. We just watched the NBA championship where people were just writing off the Knicks. It was just like, oh, we watching the NBA Finals with the Spurs and OKC. But then the Knicks show up, it's like, wait, hold up. We still here. That's the same thing in the NFL. Anything can happen. Yeah. So it's a lot of, I wouldn't say a lot of teams that can vie for the Super Bowl. You know, realistically, every year it's about seven teams. So the Broncos being the top of the AFC to me, they can challenge the Rams for sure, but shoot, the Rams got to beat Seattle. I don't know why people thinking Seattle's just going to lay down. It's not happening. The 49ers, that division alone is going to be tough to get out of. But if they can get to the Super Bowl, they got a pretty good shot of winning, especially if 99 is there.
0: Just remind me, who won the NBA Finals just so I can write it down so I don't forget?
1: Yes, the New York.
0: Oh, that's right. The Knicks. I'm writing that down. Knicks in five, as a matter of fact. Okay,
1: five.
0: Write that down.
1: Knicks in five.
0: Joe McCoy here on the Rich Eisen Show. I do find it interesting that you turn yourself to the AFC here, and you chose the Broncos of all of them. Why? I mean, I know you just kind of said that. So why not others? Why do you think the Broncos are one based on the others, Joe?
1: I just, with the consistency of what they've been, you know, they made it to the playoffs, Bo Nix rookie year. They lost Buffalo Bills. Then they come back the next year, one of the top teams in the NFL, won most of their close games, definitely great on the road, defended home field, and then they get all the way to almost the AFC championship and they lose their quarterback. So we don't even know what they would have looked like full strength. But then they added Jalen Waddle, who can take the top off the defense. I've seen what Sean Payton can do when he has a guy that can take the top off the defense when he had a Brandon Cooks. So you give him a guy like that with the experience of this team, which is led by the defense. The Broncos, when they win, have a dominant defense. Well, last time we seen them win, they had a dominant defense. We seen the team who won the last two Super Bowls. Dominant defense. Guys up front. You need guys. Rich, we had this conversation. You need guys. And the Broncos have guys. But also, they have people in the back end that can lock up. I believe is the best corner in all of football, and Pat Surtain. These guys can go all the way strictly on defense. But with Bo Nix's growth and being another year under Sean Payton, I believe the Broncos just right now are the AFC favorites to me, even with Josh Allen out there. I just do. We don't know the health of Patrick Mahomes or how that's going to work out. But I just believe the Broncos right now are the best team in the AFC.
0: Gerald McCoy, a few minutes left with my colleague from NFL Network. Let's roll into sleeper teams, sir. I need one in each conference. I can tap dance a little longer for you to think of one in each one, unless you have it right now. Gerald McCoy, you have the floor. A sleeper team in each conference. Carolina was an NFC one last year, for instance, I would say, right?
1: Yeah.
0: You could even say the Patriots were one last year. Sleeper team. Chris, would you mind that?
3: Yeah, we were a sleeper analogy.
0: Yeah, for sure. All right. I don't want to be disrespectful to you.
1: Look at these teams.
3: Nobody thought the Pats were going to win the East or go to the Super Bowl.
0: Or win as many games as they. Yeah, right. Okay.
1: No.
0: All right, so we have now finished our tap dancing, Gerald. I need an answer. Your sleeper teams in the AFC and the NFC, go whichever one you want to go to first.
1: In the NFC and AFC, is the Cowboys considered a sleeper team?
3: Ooh, no.
0: TJ.
4: Yeah, we didn't make the playoffs last year.
0: All right. You have the floor.
4: We
0: have allowed it. The judges have allowed it.
1: The Cowboys are not considered a sleeper team. I believe they are.
0: Okay.
1: They should be considered a sleeper team. If y'all don't accept the Cowboys, I go Giants.
4: We accept
0: all right.
1: The Giants.
0: Okay, what'd you think of Scataboo flipping like that? Did you see that?
1: Hey, man, some people are going to be themselves. If you're a maniac, it's hard. When have we ever seen a maniac? You know how many times somebody probably told the Joker, stop? Doesn't happen. No, I mean, it is what it is. Like, he's just going to be him.
0: Are you saying he's the Joker of Gotham right now? Is that what you're saying?
1: He's a maniac. And when have we ever seen somebody? How many times have we probably seen people tell maniacs, hey, that's enough. You probably should try this. You probably should try that. They're maniacs.
4: And how many times have they done it? Never.
0: Right.
3: Exactly. They're maniacs.
1: All right. He's just a maniac.
0: So then go on the Giants, because I think they're definitely more of a sleeper than Dallas, Gerald.
1: Yeah, for sure. I believe... Harbaugh, he's going to bring back that Tom Coughlin type mindset, that hard-nosed style of football that Tom Coughlin brought to the New York Giants. And if you look at how he did it at Baltimore, I went on a visit there when I left the Bucs, and he told me about Lamar. And he said, listen, y'all seen him as a rookie, but what a lot of people haven't seen is we've been building an offense to fit this kid. And Jackson Dart is not Lamar Jackson, but he has the same skill set. So I believe they're going to build an offense around something that fits his skill set. And then you have your receiver. You have Odell, who's back. He's going to be able to be the mind in the room. I don't think you bring Odell back and say, hey, be the Odell Beckham of old. But what you can do is be an added piece. You can be depth and you can coach the young guys. And then defensively, I just believe that they drafted well and they put together a really good group that's going to be led by Harbaugh and he's going to do it the right way. Okay. So I wouldn't be surprised if the Giants snuck into the playoffs.
0: All right.
1: Don't be tough, but they can sneak in.
0: All right. And the AFC sleeper is?
1: I'm doing it again. I'm doing it again.
0: That is?
1: Doing it again. I'm going with the Raiders.
0: Oh.
1: I know. Okay. I know.
0: Gerald McCoy.
3: Okay.
0: You have the floor.
1: Well, once a Raider, always a Raider.
0: I understand that. With the Raiders. I get it. I get it.
1: You know, and if I'm them, I take what they have, and I really look at, is it necessary to throw Mendoza out there right now? A lot of people say, just throw him out there, you know, throw him in the fire, let him. One, Max Crosby has a point to prove. He's a little pissed off. Okay. Actually, he's a lot of pissed off. I was just with Max in Vegas. He has a point to prove, and Max is extremely upset. And he's going to have these guys on a mission.
0: He's upset about what, Gerald? Like, give me a point. He's upset that he was, the trade that, got taken back because they didn't believe in his knee. And
1: yes,
0: that's what he's pissed
1: about. He's upset that he loves the Raiders, for one.
0: Okay.
1: But he was traded. Okay. But then he was given back. So it's almost like they saying, we don't really need you, but we need you. And then the other team is saying, you just kind of lost a step. We don't really trust you.
0: So he's pissed at the world, is what you're saying.
1: Max is out to prove a point. I'm Max Crosby for a reason.
0: Okay.
1: And he's going to bring the guys with him.
0: And he's out to prove that point for the Raiders.
1: Yes. Okay. Quarterback-wise.
0: Okay.
1: You got, for me, I just let Kirk Cousins rock. And if you don't have to throw out the kid, then you don't throw out the kid. But this offense, I believe that Kirk can run it. It's in that McVay tree, and he just knows how to run this offense. And collectively, I just believe that the Raiders can surprise some people.
0: Okay.
1: Everybody else wasn't really not really sleepers. So I had to just kind of, you know, go deep in the bag and just pull somebody out of there.
0: Yeah. I mean, the team that drafted first overall. That's a good one to choose as a sleeper going in. All right. And then just cycling back on the Cowboys before I let you go. If you do consider them a sleeper, do they stay awake long enough to make the NFC Championship game? Gerald McCoy.
1: Yeah, I believe they can.
0: Look at you.
1: I believe they can.
0: He's handing out candy to everybody right
1: now. Seriously, because the D-tackle tandem of Kenny Clark and Quinnen Williams is going to make everything go. You add Rashawn Gary, you add arguably the best defensive player in the draft with Caleb Downs. Ooh. Who, what is happening now is we're starting to see this hybrid safety linebacker. The NFL is lacking true linebackers that can cover and tackle. So what are you doing? You're going out and you getting your Derwin Jameses or your Caleb Downses. He can be a safety, but then you can add him in the box. He could be a linebacker / coverage guy. Mm. And you don't really need a Mike in this defense because that's what Caleb will be. He'll get guys lined up and everything, but everything starts with those guys in the middle. Malachi Lawrence, you add him in the draft. I'm telling you, and the kid from Michigan.
0: Sean Barham, I told you,
1: Gerald. I remember he was, Rich, we talked about this. Yeah. Remember when he didn't play versus OU in that first half?
0: Yeah, because because of that stupid targeting, you know, that he got the week before against New Mexico, targeting a quarterback that he's sacking. Give me a break.
1: Yeah.
0: He's the
1: but
0: real
1: then
0: thing.
1: What
0: dude.
1: Happens once he touches the field? The whole game changes.
0: Electrified.
1: That's the hybrid player that he is. I just believe that they're going to have the defense necessary to be able to keep up with the offense. And people are going to make fun of the Cowboys. Mm-hmm. But at the end of the year, they could be a problem. Tell you.
0: Look at you. Look at you. Look what you've done for TJ, Gerald. Look what you've done.
2: Love it, Gerald.
1: Hey.
2: Love it.
0: Look what you've done. You've electrified the set, sir. I appreciate it. Great to see you, Gerald. Thanks for the background and the time.
1: Yeah, of course.
0: What else am I promoting for you right now? What's going on? I like the setup you got there. Yeah, I don't see the background, but for your show, your pod, what do you got?
1: Yeah, I'm currently working on some things personally.
0: All right.
1: I'll hopefully be seeing you soon in person.
0: Yep.
1: So I can give you my Gerald hug.
0: Yeah.
1: But I'll just say this about the guy in L.A. who retired. If he has not said no, he's thinking about it.
0: Mm. Oh, there's no doubt he's thinking about it, Joe,
1: Aaron
0: right?
1: Donald, I mean, this Aaron no- Donald yeah. has always, anybody who knows the history of him, he's always prepared for seasons with his trainer. For

0: And just like an Aaron Donald workout, I vomited after that run. I'm with you. I think he's doing it. But all right, last one for you. Does he do it from jump, like we're going to see him train camp? Your best guess. Like he's going to do it from jump, or he's going to join week four, week five, ramp up this, ramp up that, join the middle of the season, or he's just going to go right from jump and be part of him. What do you think?
1: Aaron Donald doesn't half do anything. He doesn't half step. That's why he's doing it at the pace he's doing it. Mm-hmm. But if I had to guess, we'll see him before week one kickoff.
0: Okay.
1: Will he play as much? No. But will he be assigned Los Angeles Rams? Los Angeles Rams? If I had to guess, when he comes back, if he comes back, it'll be before week one.
0: Gerald McCoy, everybody, right here on the Rich Eisen Show. We'll see you soon, man. Thanks for the time.
1: All right, y'all. Love y'all.
0: Gerald McCoy.
2: Hey, Gerald. You too.
3: Be good, man.
0: That's great stuff, man. He doesn't half-step anything. Mm.
2: It's like Big Daddy Kane.
0: You know? Guys, I don't want to belabor. We talk so much about it. I don't want to belabor it. But if Aaron Donald's back, and that's Myles Garrett.
4: I mean,
2: that's a problem, man.
0: Those aren't the only guys on the defensive line either.
2: Right.
0: Okay? Like, they've got some real terrific football players already in the front seven.
2: Yeah, they do.
0: Okay? That guy Landman tackles everybody. Could you imagine if Donald is up front?
4: I mean,
0: what if they just decide to get particularly evil at one point, Coach Shula, and you put Garrett and Donald next to each other?
5: Can I just read these names?
4: Go ahead.
5: Kobe Turner,
0: yeah.
5: Puna Ford, Braden Fisk, Brian Young, the Landman, Myles Garrett, Trent McDuffie, Quentin Lake. Now add Aaron Donald. We're talking about the 2000 Ravens, the 85 Bears. We're talking about one of the best defenses ever.
0: On paper, I get it. I know you got to keep saying it until they actually do it, but it is just stupid. Because you know, one of my favorite moments in the NFL in the past few years is, you remember Myles Garrett like crossover dribbled and then lined up in the middle of the defensive line.
5: He's back there
0: and
5: he kind of goofing.
0: Did he cause people to jump just by showing up there?
5: We're going to see some things this year.
0: And if it's him and Donald right up the middle, and then you got edge rushers already. Some of those guys you just mentioned. How many sacks for Turner or Young last year? You look that up for me?
5: Let's see.
0: Then we'll throw it a break.
5: Kobe Turner had 7.
0: Right.
2: And Young had Young? 12.
5: Yeah, Brian Young had 12.
2: 12.
0: Okay.
2: Byron Young.
0: Yeah, Byron Young. Come on now.
4: I mean, that's crazy.
0: So let's just let them try and hunt. And let's just put Donald and Garrett next to each other.
4: I mean.
0: It's
4: silly.
0: Again. Aaron Donald is one of the only human beings on planet Earth who could make Myles Garrett look in the mirror and say, do I look fat in this shirt? You know, and Myles Garrett is one of the only human beings on the planet, if not the only human being on the planet, that makes Aaron Donald sit at home and go, maybe I do want to play one more year. Because Donald is one of those Hall of Famers like Mel Blount and the other... A couple other guys, you show up when you go every year to Canton, Ohio. You're like, that guy has an age today, and he can give me half a game of snaps, if not a full game.
5: Calvin Johnson or Damian Thompson.
0: Yeah, right. Yeah, exactly. They show up in their tailored gold jackets, and they look like they just stepped off the field. Donald's one of them. I cannot belabor this point enough. And you just heard what Gerald had to say.
4: He's bad.
0: All right. 844-204-RICH, number to dial right here on the program. Overreaction Monday on Tuesday is coming up. 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

0: everybody. All right, back here on the Rich Eisen Show. As promised, Brian in San Diego has been hanging on. What's up, Brian? You there?
1: Yep.
0: Okay,
1: how's it going, guys?
0: All right, so what do you want to do the win-loss game for the Los Angeles Chargers, do you?
1: I'm ready. Let's do it.
0: Okay, here we go. We got the schedule up there.
1: I got a traffic report if you want to hear it.
0: Sure, what do you got?
2: Yeah, yeah,
0: what do you got? What's the traffic and weather down there?
1: Just don't drive in L.A. ever.
0: There you go.
2: Okay,
0: well done, Brian. Appreciate it. He says from San Diego. Love it. All right, here we go. First up, what happens if the Cardinals open up at SoFi week one?
1: That's going to be a win.
0: Then the Raiders pay a visit.
3: The Raiders.
1: Yeah. The Raiders. We're going to win.
0: 2-0. First road games at the Bills.
1: Ooh, I really like both those teams. New stadium with the Bills. Yep. I'm going to say Bills are going to win.
0: Okay, now the Chargers visit Seattle. Wow, they got to go from Western New York all the way back to Los Angeles, and then they go up the coast. What do you got?
1: Yeah, like we just haven't been that great on the road. I'm not too confident in DJ Mikey Mike, Mike McDaniels. I'm going to say a loss there.
0: 2-2 yeah. Now, and now you come back home to take on the Broncos.
1: Division game at home. We're going to win. I don't think Bo Nix is going to be great off that injury.
0: 3-2 at the Chiefs.
1: 3-2 at the Chiefs. At the Chiefs, I think we're going to win. We're going to steal it.
0: 4-2. Now you're home against the Rams. You know, well, you're home, but you're the visiting team against the Rams.
1: Visiting team against the Rams. It just depends if Donald comes back. If Donald comes back, we're
0: now there's no if but. You got to give me a win or a loss, pal. What do you got?
1: Well, Loss.
0: Okay, now you're 4-3, home for the Texans.
1: Home for the Texans. I think we are going to win.
0: 5-3, visiting the Ravens on a Monday night, taking on the old defensive coordinator, Jesse Minter. What do you got?
1: We're going to take it. We're going to win.
0: 6-3, home for the Jets.
1: Jets, come on.
0: 7-3, home for the Patriots.
2: Come on.
0: Not Stanford.
1: Patriots.
0: Yep, 7-3.
1: Are we at or at home?
0: Home, Sunday night football. Patriots at Chargers.
2: With all of New England.
1: Let's go. We're going to take that one.
0: You might be right,
1: bro.
0: Chris.
1: I'm sorry. I know
0: all of New England
1: fan,
0: that lives down here.
2: Yeah.
0: Now, it's you are now 8-3 at the Bucks.
1: At the Bucks. Let's go win. We're going to win that.
0: 9-3 at the Raiders.
1: 9-3 at the Raiders. Let's go. Another win.
0: 10-3 home for the Niners on a Thursday night.
1: Who again? You broke up.
0: Chargers are hosting the Niners on a Thursday night.
1: I'm always confident in Kyle Shanahan. We're going to lose that one.
0: That's 10-4 at the Dolphins.
1: At the Dolphins, revenge game for DJ Mikey Mike. We're going to win that.
0: Okay, that's 11-4, home for the Chiefs.
1: Home for the Chiefs. I could see us splitting that one, so I think we're going to lose that.
0: Okay.
1: I could see Mahomes getting revenge in that game.
0: Now you're finishing up at the Broncos.
1: Finishing up at the Broncos. Loss.
0: Brian in San Diego, thanks for holding on. Thanks for hanging in there. Brian in San Diego has the Chargers 11-6. That's not unfair.
2: I think that's
0: fine, right, yeah. Down there. They can go either way. They can go one more. But 11-6 would make the playoffs again. That's for sure. 844-204 Rich number to dial. Let's take a break right here now, and then we'll come back. We'll do Overreaction Monday on a Tuesday and get ready for Ryan Fox, your Open champion. That's still to come right here on the Rich Eisen Show, everybody.
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17: Over to left field. 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
17: Just back. 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Leaping and he caught it. Out of here. Mookie Betts. Shohei Ohtani.
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17: And the Dodgers have won it. Repeat champions for the first time in baseball in 25 years. The Dodgers are World Series champs.
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1: Made it fun.
0: Agree. Yeah. Back here on the Rich Eisen Show, 844-204-RICH. 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Ryan Fox, who just won the Open Championships, going to kick things off for us in hour number three, or, if you will, tee things off for us. Hour number three, we'll empty the phone banks best we can. I've got a four downs on the Washington Commanders. Gerald McCoy already said the Giants were a sleeper team, if not maybe the Cowboys. You know the Eagles are going to be good. That means everybody's going to be good.
2: Do we know the Eagles are going to be?
0: Okay, very good.
3: NFC East.
0: Wow. Yeah. That's an overreaction.
3: Wow. Yeah.
0: Overreaction Monday. Listen, on man, a Tuesday.
3: They have a brand new
0: brought
3: coach.
0: To you by Gusto.
4: That was terrible.
5: That was crap. That was garbage.
6: This place sucks.
7: Overreaction Mondays.
8: Monday. On a Tuesday.
0: All right, it's time for Overreaction Monday on a Tuesday, presented by Gusto. What do you have over there, Christopher?
9: Hey, guys. How's it going?
3: I'm doing well.
9: Hey,
3: how you doing,
9: Chris? Great to see you. Thinking about TJ, I saw RJ in the back was doing a mock draft this morning.
3: Mm-hmm.
9: I'm already ready for fantasy. I'm already thinking about it. I'm listening to pods.
3: I've done 200 mock drafts in the last 3 weeks.
0: Yeah, Cooper, before he went to camp in mid-June, he's like, Dad, let's do a mock draft.
9: Yeah.
0: And we did it, and against my wishes.
3: Why?
0: Because you never know, man.
3: It's just
0: in my fantasy league,
9: Kyle Shanahan.
0: In my poker league, the one that I want to win more than any other,
3: mm-hmm.
0: we do it on kickoff day.
3: That's insane. That's
0: and the only drawback to that is it leads people to just like maybe draft in the 8th round rather than the 12th round the person who just scored a touchdown.
3: Right.
0: And that's caused nearly damn near fist fights. All right?
3: You can never mock draft too much. I'm mock drafting right now, Chris.
0: I don't mean to interrupt.
9: That's fine.
0: But what do you got? What's this one about?
9: You should take Ja'Marr Chase first overall in fantasy this year.
0: I don't know, man.
9: If you're in a PPR league, don't overthink it.
0: Over Bijan?
9: Yeah.
0: Over Jahmyr Gibbs?
9: Yeah.
3: I don't know, man.
0: Dude, how long have you been keeping Jahmyr Gibbs in your keeper league?
9: I'm just saying.
0: How many years have you kept Jahmyr Gibbs?
9: Bijan. I had Bijan.
0: Oh, Bijan. Okay. How many years have you kept him in your keeper
9: since
0: league?
9: Since he was a rookie.
0: Right. So why would you now get off that right now?
9: We think Joe Burrow is back and healthy, right? We think the Bengals are going to be better. We think they're going to have a top three offense.
0: Listen, Joe Burrow coming out and saying
9: he's been a monster.
0: How he feels about this offense, and he said, he referred to his remarks prior to, he said, when I just go back to what I said at the Manning Passing Academy, prior to his last year at LSU, that's how I feel about this offense. You go back to that soundbite, he was saying we're going to be really special. Yada, yada, yada, 60 touchdown passes later in a Heisman Trophy and a first overall selection in the draft.
9: Who's got better quarterback wide receiver chemistry than these two guys in the league? Nobody.
0: Just saying, it would be really tough in fantasy to take somebody who's dependent on another. Running backs just get the ball handed to them. It could be a backup. It could be a third stringer. Doesn't matter. And you could sit here and go, well, it's going to be fewer yards for that running back because the second stringer or third stringer isn't going to be threatening the defense, so they could load the box, blah, blah, blah, blah, blah. Still, somebody could rip one straight through because it's Derrick Henry or it's Saquon Barkley or it's Bijan Robinson or it's Jahmyr Gibbs. If it's the backup quarterback, then the wide receiver's in trouble.
9: We don't practice effed?
0: Pretty much. That's the old.
9: They got to score 30 points every game.
0: I would call this an overreaction.
9: It's fun.
0: What else you got?
9: It's fun. Have you seen these alternate unis that the Jets had just put out?
0: No,
9: I see these. This white helmet that the Jets are going to go with.
0: Okay.
9: This should be their permanent helmets all the time. Lose the green. This is way cooler.
3: That is a nice
0: helmet. Okay. It's pretty cool. Yeah, it is great. It's great. You know how TV shows sometimes, they redo their cast or a show redoes their set all the time?
9: Mm-hmm.
0: That's a sign where it's the show or the set's studio. Not very good. Oh, look at the rebranding. Now what's actually inside the wrapper. It's great. I love it.
9: That's
0: awesome.
9: Cool.
0: They look clean. All it's right. Awesome. May it lead to wins. May it give you at least one interception. I'm sorry. I don't mean to be this way, but it's just like enough's enough. Like we're resetting. Believe in this rebuild. Believe in this rebuild. Believe it in this one. We got the right staff. We got the right front office. Now we got the right helmets. Oh, okay.
1: I hate this team.
0: Come on now.
3: No, I'm kidding.
9: Those are awesome uniforms.
0: They're great.
3: That is.
0: That's great.
9: All the time.
0: May that cascade into the results column.
9: No notes.
0: For the Jets.
9: All right.
0: What else?
9: Okay, so let's do this here. You know, I'm watching Tom Brady pop out of a coffin, and then he's doing all the Fanatics Fest stuff. He's wearing like an arm sleeve, and like, I mean, I get that you're a competitive guy, and you got a lot going on. But you're Tom Brady, TJ. You have a statue, and you're still alive outside of Gillette. You're the greatest NFL player of all time.
0: Well,
9: all of this WWE and extra stuff is beneath him. Knock it off.
0: It's tough to push back on it, man. The one thing that I saw.
9: What are you doing?
0: The one thing that I saw that I didn't get, if this is all performative, right? I saw a video, and by the way, I don't mind his, you know, his competing in these Fanatics games against regular folk and shooting free throws and doing all that stuff. That's fun. I'm all for fun. I don't understand why he would want to link his brand to the Paul brand. I don't get. I don't understand it. But the one thing that I, you know, and even outside of that, it's his business. I saw a video that got posted of him flipping the middle finger.
9: The double birds.
0: To Paul during the World Cup final, right?
3: Yes.
0: And it's just like, I don't get. Like, I don't understand it. But.
9: Is he having a midlife crisis?
0: I know, that's
9: just go buy a Corvette like everybody else.
3: Corvette!
0: I don't know.
9: You know what I mean?
0: He's so vastly improved as an announcer too. It's great listening to him. And none of that stuff is gonna ruin that. But I just don't. It's a choice.
9: Just bored counting down to the NFL season, or
3: he's out having fun? Why is that so hard for anyone to understand? It's okay. Not. Tom Brady has 7 Super Bowls. You think that someone's going to take the results of this weekend and go, well,
0: no.
3: I think less of him as a football player.
0: No, of course not.
3: Or I mean, less of him as a businessman. No.
9: I mean, I know you guys aren't tapped in, but you listen to the all the chatter on New England radio, and it's like, this is tarnishing his legacy.
0: Ah, it's crazy.
3: Well, you always say New England radio.
0: It's just, it is.
9: It is.
0: The Logan Paul stuff is beneath him.
3: There's no other
0: way to put it.
3: I won't push back on that at all.
0: What else you got over there, Chris?
3: You got a point there.
9: All right, let's talk about the World Cup. You know, you're watching the third place game in England. England should have won the World Cup. They totally blew it. England should have won the World Cup. It should have came home. They should have ended the drought. They were the better team. Yeah. They had the better offense. Yeah. They had more stars. They just blew it. Yeah. England should have won. Yeah. Why?
0: Because they turtled after going up 1-0.
9: Their coach choked so hard, pulling everybody back and trying to park the bus.
0: Jude Bellingham, man, he's so good. They had a chance to win it. If they didn't turtle against Argentina,
9: man,
0: I feel like we got robbed. I'm with you on that, and I would have loved to have seen them against Spain. They had more in the tank than Argentina. Obviously, we saw them score 6 goals against a France team that have kind of tapped out.
9: Obviously, Spain dominated, but they're so boring.
0: I know.
9: England is fun and exciting, and they got great young players.
0: I'm with you on that. I sent, you know, those brothers, the Shepmates, who do the lip syncing of calls. You seen them? You got to follow them. They're funny as hell. The one of Messi scoring the you know, with the cross to the game winner. And I sent it to a British friend of mine because he's a big Shep's Mate fan. And he's just like, you wrote back too soon.
2: too soon.
0: So, yeah, it's still too soon for him. You got one quick one more?
9: Yeah, last one. Okay. I'm not sure if you saw what went on in Boston last night, but the Red Sox will never lose another game this season.
0: I don't blame you.
9: Finish the year, going to break every record.
0: Yeah.
9: Like, there's something magical going on in Fenway right now.
0: I know, it's pretty cool. Their win streak got bar mitzvahed, and then they won another one. They're now 14 and counting.
9: Win tonight ties the 80-year-old record set in 1946 for longest winning streak in franchise history.
0: How the Mets doing?
9: Let's go.
2: I stopped paying attention.
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3: No, you're not.
0: Absolutely not.
9: I don't expect you to be.
0: Absolutely not. Absolutely not. Watching the Yankees is just, it's not a lot of fun these days.
9: Is Aaron Judge ever playing again?
0: That's a great question, man. Ryan Fox is joining us.
6: I'm David Ortiz. When I lost my mom, she was only 46. And I lost my dad to cancer. 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
19: Jeff Ward. Man, people will gravitate to hating on Dallas almost instantly. 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Tell me there's something else. 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What else would be driving the joy of hating the Cowboys? 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It's very rare. An NFL game, most of the response and most of the coverage is, see, the owner blew it. Nobody ever says that except the Dallas.
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28: 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No photos, no pictures. This is going to be our special deal, and it cost $30 million. When you go from sports famous, like Travis Kelce was, to pop culture famous, you enter Taylor Swift realm, that's a whole new level of fame. That's a whole new animal. Travis made the choice. Travis dated her, and they fell in love, and now they're married and spent $30 million on the wedding.
29: You have talked about this
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1: This is salacious gossip.
28: 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His brother's a Hall of Fame football player. 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
4: Why does Dak Prescott get so much hate? I'll be honest, I'm not sure exactly, but he does. I don't know that it's more now. Why would it be more now? What's your problem? What would you like him to do, everyone? Is he supposed to sack the quarterback too? Let me say this about Dak Prescott. This is, why do you hate him so much or dislike him so much? Not only is he ridiculously loyal to the Cowboys, I think at a fault. I really do. I think he should have left. I know you think I'm crazy, and I said it at the time, you thought I was crazy. Cowboys could have gone on a total rebuild had they traded him. Yeah, I said it. And I said it probably 2 years ago, too. But he stuck it out, he's sticking it out, and his career is being wasted in Dallas. It is being wasted. I don't know what more the guy is supposed to do. I don't know how many more yards you need him to pass for, and it's wasted.
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8: Ward Manuel, after the end of this year, will step down. Are we just going to get full transparency on this?
5: Earlier on the show, ESPN College Football Insider Pete Thamel, 6-time Pro Bowler Gerald McCoy. Coming up, Open Championship winner Ryan Fox. And now, it's Rich Eisen.
0: Number 3 of the Rich Eisen Show is on the air. 844-204-RICH, number to dial. All phone lines are lit. We're going to try our best to clear them out before we get out for today's program. We've got first 2 hours in the books already. Gerald McCoy last hour gave his sleeper teams for this year. Happy to take yours as well. He mentioned the Giants in the NFC and the Raiders in the AFC. We talked at length about what would it look like if Aaron Donald came back. It's scary.
9: This just
0: then. Hour number one, Pete Thamel joined us from the SEC Media Days, which has got two more days left to it. Lots to talk about in the SEC. And so if you missed any of that, you can go to our archives on Disney Plus, or you can check us out through your ear gate on however you get your podcasts. 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Overreaction Monday on a Tuesday, we just did that, but the Overreaction Monday podcast is sitting out there however you wish to get your podcast, if you want to hear it, or our YouTube channel to see it, youtube.com/Rich Eisen Show for all of that good stuff. Still waiting to hear from LeBron James. That hasn't happened yet. Yep. Either. Major League Baseball just wrapped up our conversation of the Red Sox having won 14 games in a row, taking on the Orioles tonight to go for an even, if you will, 15. So that's what's going on in our neighborhood. Ryan Fox, who just won the Open Championships, about to join us on this program as well. And again, as I mentioned, 844-204-RICH being the number to dial right here on the show. So we got that going on for us.
9: Which is nice.
0: Which is nice.
9: Boom. Yankees just got rained out.
0: Is that right?
9: Yeah. Against the Pirates.
0: Okay.
26: It's raining sideways.
9: I mean, it is, yeah. Due to inclement weather.
0: It is raining sideways.
29: Who's that? Where are they at? Pittsburgh or New York?
0: It's in New York City.
9: They're in New York.
0: It's in New York for that. So where are the Red Sox playing? That's not rained out in Boston?
9: We're home, but yeah, I don't know.
30: It's got to move that way.
9: Yeah.
30: It's technically, right?
9: Haven't heard anything yet.
3: or something like that.
0: Okay.
9: Definitely was a little cloudy.
0: All right, let's take a phone call. Ryan Fox is going to join us in a second here. All right, let's go to who's been waiting the longest here? Bernardo in Santa Clarita, California. What's up, Bernardo? How are you, sir?
6: Go Blue, Rich.
0: Attaboy. Attaboy. Appreciate
6: it. Brockman, congratulations, buddy.
9: Thanks, dude. Appreciate that.
0: What's on your mind, David? Bernardo, pardon me. What's on your mind, Bernardo?
6: Rich, before I begin, I had to take some time off of work. I had a scare a month ago. I had my first colonoscopy, and they found something. I'm okay now.
0: Good.
6: In the clear. Everything is good.
0: Nice.
6: But, guys, no symptoms.
0: Do it.
6: Totally feel fine. They caught it early and to save my life. So please, please, please, gentlemen, if you're 45 and older, please go get your colonoscopy. You won't even know what happened. It could save your life. It saved mine.
0: Attaboy. Thanks for mentioning that. That's a true story, man. You don't wait. Don't wait.
6: Yep,
0: exactly.
6: If I may, I said I was going to do the Jets win loss, but in lieu of that, I would like to invite you gentlemen to Shakespeare in the Park here in L.A. I'm back in the show, thank God, after taking time off, but we're healthy now. We got the last week of the show this week here in Griffith Park. So if you get a chance, we'd love to have you guys out.
0: Okay. Thanks. Appreciate the call, Bernardo. That's Bernardo in Santa Clarita, California right there. He talks about Shakespeare in the Park. I don't know why, but I think of the Naked Gun line. Do you remember that?
9: What is it?
0: Lieutenant Frank Drebin is going back and forth with the mayor.
9: Okay.
0: And she goes, you know, and she criticizes him for an arrest that he made. And he goes, well, if I see, you know, four people jump somebody in the park, you know, I arrest the bastards. And she goes, it was Julius Caesar, a performance of Shakespeare in the Park, you know. What did she say? You arrested four? No, you shot four actors. And then she pauses and goes, good one.
29: Good one, yeah. When I see five weirdos dressed in togas stabbing a guy in the middle of the park in full view of 100 people, I shoot the... That's my pause.
0: Yeah, that's my pause.
9: In full view.
0: So Shakespeare in the Park, you idiot. I don't know why I think about that. But...
29: You moron.
0: All right. So, you know what? Whenever I see performances that impress me and inspire me, I think, you know, could that have been me? Because I picked up the game of golf as a 17-year-old myself in Staten Island, New York. I just finished tied for 88th at the American Century Championship. And there were 89 people in the field. Right. That's it. That's the only thing. Ladies and gentlemen, the winner of the Open Championship, Ryan Fox, here on the Rich.
10: Yeah, that's a
0: good one. Ryan, good to see you.
10: Thank you. Yeah, thanks for having me.
0: I know you've been on a media tour all day, so I appreciate you taking the time to find the reserve here to keep talking about it. All right, first things first, Ryan. Can you show me that claret jug? Can you bring it closer to the screen?
10: Yeah,
0: I've never seen it up close.
10: There we go.
0: Okay, describe it for me, and there are my radio audience, if you don't mind.
10: I mean, I got told multiple times on Sunday the little golfer on the front always has to be forward.
0: Okay. Oh, all right. Didn't know that. Good to know.
10: There is, I don't know if you can see the engraving here. It's all the names are engraved all the way up the top of the claret jug.
0: Those are names?
10: Those are all names, yep.
0: Pick one out. What are you looking at right there? Do you have glasses?
10: Harry, yeah, it's pretty small. Harry Vardon.
0: Why not? That's a good one. Oh. As good as any.
10: What, yeah. 1898 at Prestwick. Does that sound right?
0: Okay, where's your name on it? Where's your name
10: on it? My name is, I got to turn it around, my name is right here.
0: Oh.
10: So.
0: Okay.
10: Yeah, that's pretty cool. I don't know if I'm ever going to get used to reading that. So, yeah, it's, there's a little bit, I don't know if you can see it there, you got to.
0: Okay.
10: Which you've got to somehow pull out to pour wine in it, which I figured out on Sunday night pretty quickly.
0: So you so you have what'd you drink out of it? What's the first thing you drank out of it? What do you got?
10: We had multiple bottles of red wine. I don't know how many bottles of red wine went through that on Sunday night, but there was quite a few.
0: Okay. Who provided that wine, Ryan?
10: At this point I still don't know.
0: Does it matter? I guess it doesn't matter.
10: Was it RNA? Am I gonna get a bill for it in like a couple of months? Like I don't care at this point. Like I'll take it.
0: All right, one last thing for you on this. Do you know the label? Do you know what exactly you did drink the red wine?
10: So I chose some, and it was a French, it was Louisville Barton from 2015 was the one that went in pretty early. That came off the wine list at Birkdale. The rest of it, I have no idea what went in. And it, for where we got to, it didn't really matter what went in it at the end.
0: So, and how long do you have the jug for? Is this for life now? Because he can't be. I mean, so, this is right. Like, this is the real thing, correct?
10: So, this is a real one. They give you a replica one as well. So I've got the replica one sitting on the dining room table now. I get that for life. The real one I get to take back to St. Andrews next year.
0: Yeah, you do.
10: So I've got that for a year. And, yeah, they just literally give it to you with the two, like, wheelie carry cases, which I had to take on the plane on Monday morning. They don't really tell you much else, basically. Yeah. Like, I just, this is it.
0: Take it. Cool. Which one was in the overhead bin, Ryan?
10: They both were, yeah.
0: Okay. Huh. Because was there any thought of checking that thing, Ryan?
10: There was, and I did have a discussion with my agent about it. And you don't want to be that guy that checks the claret jug and loses it. I'm pretty sure you don't want to put that pressure on an airline as well. No, it wouldn't be great press if an airline loses the claret jug.
0: Okay.
10: Now, straight after the Open Championship. So, yeah, I talked to the gate agent and said, hey, look, or the check and said, I've got these. What is it? Well, it's the claret jug, the Open Championship trophy. She's like, okay, yeah, you probably should take that on a plane.
0: Yes. And are you, maybe you're like me too, like, I've got to be the first on the plane so I can get the overhead bin space. You know what I mean? Like, I had to do that. You know?
10: Yeah, no, I did that, and I reckon I pissed a lot of people off too because they were waiting for me to figure out how to get those two big boxes up in the overhead and take up way too much space, but it was worth it.
0: Too bad, man. Yeah. Too bad, man. All you're going to do is point to the leaderboard. Look at that.
10: Yeah.
0: You know what I mean? Although you strike me as a very humble individual, Ryan, and I did, see a video also of you FaceTiming your family. After that, can you walk me through that? Who were you talking to and what that was like for you?
10: Yeah, look, I spoke to, first of all, my wife and kids back in Florida, just a video call there. And, I kind of joked to my kids. Well, my kids had said to me earlier in the week, Dad, can you bring us a trophy home? And I kind of, I'll try. Like it's not overly easy to bring the, this trophy home. And then, said, well, Dad's bringing a trophy home to you. And my wife was, beside herself, to be honest. We had another golfer and his family here, Matt Pavon, which had sat there with my wife and watched. So they were there and they were all cheering. It was pretty amazing. And then I spoke to my mum and dad back home in New Zealand, who'd stayed up, I think, I don't know what time it was in the morning, maybe 5 o'clock in the morning for them, 6 o'clock in the morning. They'd been up all night. So, they were very proud. I don't know how they would have handled it watching. I imagine it would have been torturous a lot for a lot of it as well. Like not being able to sit still. My dad definitely would have been pacing all over the lounge watching, I think. And like just to be able to speak to them briefly before, I got whisked away everywhere and do the, the photos and the presentation and everything. Like it was pretty cool to be able to do that.
0: So, I mean, we have the graphic at the bottom of the screen right here, Ryan, that you joined the PGA Tour at the age of 37. It's well documented. You didn't really start playing the game of golf until age 17. Why so late, Ryan?
10: So, well, my family has some pretty good sporting heritage. My mum's dad played cricket for New Zealand. My dad played for the All Blacks. I grew up playing rugby and cricket. I played a lot of golf as a kid.
0: Okay.
10: But, I was a two handicapper at like 16, 17 that, could play his home course, and that was about it. And then I gave up rugby and cricket when I started a law degree at university, decided law wasn't really my thing. Ended up playing some tournament golf or taking golf more seriously my first year just to have something competitive to do. And I absolutely loved it. And just that was me done. I carried on a degree. I did an arts degree in, psychology, which I don't think I've used anything that I learned in those 4 years at university, to be honest. But, that was the one caveat from mum and dad, that you have to get a degree, something to fall back on. And if, your dreams don't work out. And to be honest, at the time, that was far more likely than this working out. That's for sure. So, I started late. I turned pro at 25. I played on the Aussie Tour. Onto like the Challenge Tour in Europe, play. It was a DP World Tour rookie, I think, at about 30. PGA Tour rookie at 37. Like, it's yeah, I'm definitely outside of the mold now. You know, these guys coming out on tour early 20s that are ready to win. Like, I certainly wasn't that guy, but I'm sitting here with a claret jug behind me at 39. Like, I wouldn't trade what's my career for the world right now.
0: Well, was there a moment where you thought of giving up, Ryan, where, you know, the travel and the, you know, the finances and the results were all kind of weighing you down?
10: It was, yeah, my second year as a pro, I was playing on the Aussie Tour. It wasn't necessarily the finances. It was just, I was playing badly, especially in tournaments. You know, they've got a pro-am circuit, and I played quite well in the pro-ams to make a little bit of money. But to, you know, I was well out of keeping my card that year. We had a couple of events left in the season, though, or the big events. I'd missed one of the cuts really badly at the Australian PGA. And then my dad came over and caddied for me at the Aussie Masters, which was had a really good field. The World Cup of Golf was the next week. So all a lot of big American and foreign players had come down to play it. And I remember my dad going to me, you know, why do you play golf? And I said, well, it's supposed to be fun. But it was the opposite of fun at that time. And he said, okay, well, one goal this week is to go out and try to have some fun and we'll see what happens. And I finished fifth that week, made enough to keep my card, take the pressure off for the rest of the season. And I was, you know, I was two tournaments away from getting a normal job probably at that point. Like, if I'd have missed those two cuts or whatever, I wouldn't be a golfer. So yeah, I can give my dad a fair bit of credit for, you know, those words of wisdom. And, you know, we did have a lot of fun out on the golf course that week when he caddied for me. And, you know, I played great the following year and got myself a win on the Aussie Tour and onto the Challenge Tour. And, you know, my career kind of kick-started from there. But, you know, I was two events away from quitting pretty much.
0: So what does it mean to you, Ryan, to FaceTime that man and the rest of your family, but that man in particular holding the claret jug? I mean, what?
10: Yeah, look, I think it'll really hit home when I go back to New Zealand and actually can give it to him. Like, dad can hold it and, you know, obviously the rest of my family at home, like, there'll be something special. Like, talking to them on the phone is one thing, but actually seeing them will be where, like, that'll be different. And so I think our plan is to go back home to New Zealand in the next couple of weeks and try to just experience this whole thing. Like, if we had stayed in Florida, where, you know, we don't have any family here outside of my wife and kids, like, I wouldn't say it would be lonely, but we'd feel like we're missing out. So we're going to take the chance to go back home and share it with friends and family, and I'm very much looking forward to do that.
0: Look at that picture, man.
1: Yeah, that's so cool.
10: Yeah, that's
0: you're
10: that's,
0: looking at your name. You're looking at your name on that?
10: Yeah, I think so. Yeah. I haven't seen that photo yet. I remember taking it, but I haven't seen it. That's very cool.
0: Yeah. Let's get that one for your office, right?
10: Oh, yes.
0: That is amazing. Ryan Fox here, a few minutes left with the Open champion. So the irony, Ryan, that you came to the game so late, and yet you're one of the fastest players on the tour, you know? It's the irony. Like, why? Why do you play this way?
10: I mean, my brain just works quickly, I think. Like, I make decisions quickly. Even if you go back to, like, doing exams at university, like, it was either I knew the answer and I didn't, or I didn't, and there was no point thinking about it too much. Like, that's just what it was.
0: Sure.
10: And that's just how, like, I carried that into golf. I've always been the same. I think maybe, too, when I first started playing golf on a golf course, Dad used to take me to, like, corporate days, charity days at home, which he used to get invited to plenty, being an ex-rugby player. And, it was like I felt lucky to be there, and just I wanted to make sure I was out of everyone's way. Like, you know, just play quick, don't hold anyone up. I was always, like, the fifth person in the group or something like that when I wasn't supposed to be there. So just maybe conditioned that way a little bit, and I just kept it going. Excuse me. And I'm proud that I also kept it that way with a chance to win a major down the stretch. Like, nothing felt like it changed coming down those last few holes.
0: Yeah, it did. Because, again, you know, obviously your birdies on 16 and 18 are huge and a lot of people talking about them. But I came on here yesterday talking about your holes on 15 and 17 and how you were basically – golf got it out of the 15th hole, you know, with that lie in your the bunker. And you didn't spend a lot of time. You just like, all right, I'm going to take my medicine. Get up and down. Let's bogey and get back to work. Then you birdie. And then the break on 17 where, what, you had an iron go 300 yards on you?
10: Yeah.
0: You know, just, and then you wind up in the bunker there, and you're like, all right, we made a chance for birdie. You did. Didn't make it. But that was as quick to decisions I would think that normally people would just spend a million minutes on, Ryan.
10: Yeah, look, I mean, I think the one on 15, like that was probably the most pivotal hole of the tournament for me, to be honest. Like I felt like I had a really good tee shot. It was a yard away from being good, I think.
0: Yep.
10: And I knew walking up, like I'd seen the on-course commentators come in and look at it intently. And at that point, you know it's not going to be good. Like normally if it's in a bunker and it's fine, they just have a quick glance over and walk off. And they spent time rehearsing it and everything like that. I'm like, well, this is dead. So I kind of had almost prepared myself for it walking up. And then I go up and like I had not, like it was so obvious that shot, I had no other choice. Like I couldn't get club on ball any other way than to hit it out backwards. And straight away from that decision, I knew I had to just try to make four. Like if I made four, I wasn't out of the tournament. If I made five, I had a pretty big hill to climb there. And you know, that was probably the best bogey I'll ever make in my life. And it felt like it kept the momentum going weirdly, even though I made a bogey. And then 17 again, like it was the same thing. I had a perfect tee shot and I kind of knew 2-iron, if I got a bad bounce, it had a chance of getting in that bunker. And it, you know, I thought I'd hit it in the fairway. It looked like it was on grass for a long, long time there and obviously just ran too far. And as soon as it went in there, I was like, well, you can still make birdie with a wedge. Just get it down the fairway somewhere, give myself a decent third shot and see if I can get that up and down. And I played the rest of the hole really well. I had a really good putt there and was, you know, I thought I'd hold that putt off the putter face and that just missed. And then, you know, you tell me at the start of the week, I have a chance to win the Open down the last hole. I would have jumped at that and I was, you know, I took that shot on and seized the opportunity and you know, I still don't quite know how it happened, but it did happen.
0: Yeah, there's another shot for your office right there. That's, man.
10: Yeah, that, I haven't seen that one either. Damn.
0: Right. I mean, look at that right there. And then, you know, not to complain or anything like that, but listen, circumstances in my household required me to switch television sets.
1: Oh.
0: When you strolled to 18 and Burns was going first, and I'm like, I'll definitely be able to make it to the next television set, turn it on and find it. And then by the time I did that, you were already hugging your caddy. And I'm like, what the hell, man?
10: Sorry. <This guy's playing."
0: laughs> I'm like, what the hell? I missed it because you took 20 seconds. It's nuts.
10: Yeah.
0: It's crazy.
10: Look, I mean, I had done my work before it was my time to hit the putt. Like, I had looked at that from a bunch of different angles before hitting the putt. I'd had to collect myself while doing it as well. Like, you know, it had crossed my mind that this putt is to win the Open, and that was a little bit overwhelming at the time and kind of got back hit, you know, got myself back in the game, a couple of deep breaths, just tried to go through what I'd normally go reading a putt, you know, look at it from a couple of sides, whatever. And then when Burnsy missed the putt, and I actually asked him, do you want to finish or not? He said, yeah, I'll finish. He finished. And like, I was really

0: firm. It is pretty awesome, and it's great to meet you. I say congratulations to you. Enjoy that time when you go back home with the claret jug. Make sure you pour something real special in that thing.
1: Oh, I certainly will.
0: You know, and congratulations, Ryan. We appreciate it. Let's do this again. We'd love to meet you in person if you're in Los Angeles at any point.
1: Thanks a lot, Rush. I appreciate it. Thanks for having me. And I did feel all the support out there. It was brilliant. Thank you to everyone for all their kind words. I've seen a lot of it in social media and everything over the last few days. So thank you very much.
0: You bet it. That's Ryan Fox, our champ of the 154th Open Championship right here on the Rich Eisen.
2: Absolute Stones performance. He was great.
0: Isn't that great?
2: Love it. Love those types of stories.
0: And I just love seeing the claret jug up close.
3: Yeah.
0: Yeah. Pouring something in there. I don't know who's the official Royal and Ancient cleaner of it.
3: So he has to give that one back, though?
4: Yeah, that you get to keep for a year.
3: But he had to give it back.
0: But he brings it back to St. Andrews.
3: Oh, so when he played. I had to
0: because they got to give it out to somebody else.
4: Scottie Scheffler had that for the previous year. He brought it back.
3: I'd have been like Spicoli in the restaurant. Something happened to him.
0: You bring that. I'll pay a corkage fee to bring the claret jug.
4: Just pour it in here.
0: Yeah. Whatever the corkage fee is.
4: That's right. Worth it.
0: Who cares? Yeah. And the flex would be to win the Masters and the Open.
4: And
0: then show up in the fall with your jacket on and the claret jug and saying, corkage fee on the house. Everybody here. You know? That's the way I would roll. Hell yeah. 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

0: 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On our Overreaction Monday podcast, Chris, again, we just did Overreaction Monday on a Tuesday. Did we not, or was it here yesterday, the shows that we do so much content, they bleed into one another. where we talk about whose job it was to show John Harbaugh the video Cam scattered.
1: Yeah, I asked you, yeah, who like, showed Harbaugh, like, yeah. Hey, you'll never see what Cam just did.
0: And I'm sure if that person is still the same person in the Giants organization that John maybe hasn't turned it over significantly, same person that would show Tom Coughlin things, right?
1: Right.
0: Once upon a time showed Ben McAdoo. I've got this photograph of a boat I need to show you.
1: Your guys are on a boat.
0: Well, John Harbaugh has commented on a podcast on the Believe Network.
1: Okay.
0: Quote, my reaction was, I haven't talked to him yet. I'm going to talk to him, I'm sure. My reaction was this. Dude, at least stick it. I mean, land the thing if you're going to do it, you know?
1: Well,
2: he's right. That's
0: John Harbaugh. Nice. What we talked about it earlier with Gerald McCoy. He's like, he's a maniac. You let maniacs be maniacs.
2: Yeah, right? You can always say, hey, you should pull back. You shouldn't do this. But no maniac ever stops doing maniac type stuff, bro. Which is true.
0: He went on, quote, but Scat's got to be ready to go. He's been working super hard. He has really been training like crazy. And his mind is on camp. He's healthy. He's ready to roll.
2: Ready to roll.
0: Ready to roll. And I can't wait to see him out there at practice. End quote.
1: Okay.
0: Giants rookies report to training camp on Thursday. And then everyone reports next Tuesday, a week from today. Oh, my goodness gracious.
3: I mean,
0: hey, I'm just like, hey, Cam, just let's not do this anymore. Right? Let's not. We don't. Okay. Just not do it.
1: You don't have to do it.
0: I think he stuck the landing. It's just that he tried it on a very unsteady surface to give him the benefit of the doubt. Looks like he slid. It's like the surface slid on him.
1: That's one of those, what was that?
0: Oh, my God.
3: I mean, could you please?
0: But we said on Overreaction Monday, TJ, we said the first thing whoever showed it to John would be like, headline is he's okay. Right?
1: Right.
2: Here's the good news.
1: I got something to show you. Right. It's all good.
2: Everything's fine.
1: It's good.
2: But
1: I think you should see this.
0: I'm going to say this because she's not going to see it. Oh. She'd be so upset if I did this. You know who I'm referring to right now?
3: No. Oh, yeah.
0: Taylor.
2: Yeah.
0: So she sent a letter for first 2 days of camp. She loves camp. She loves the kids there. But a couple things happened where she wasn't feeling all that great about it. And
2: did we guys send somebody up?
0: We get this letter and we're like, oh, my God. Like, we didn't see this one coming. Next letter comes from her a few days later, and on the back of the letter that you'd open up, and she wrote, it's okay, this one's better.
1: She knows.
0: She gave us the headline.
1: Heads up. It's funny.
0: She's doing great.
1: That's great.
0: But it's the same thing, like, hey, coach, headline, he's okay. But what you're about to see,
3: you might not like
1: it. So you're getting a hello, mother.
2: It's
1: hello,
2: not right.
1: Father.
2: Not right.
1: This one's better. Oh, man.
0: All right. E in New York City, you're on the Rich Eisen.
2: E.
0: What's up?
2: Is this
0: Entourage?
2: How's Vince Drama in the
0: Yeah, what's going on?
1: E? Boys.
2: Tell Turtle I said what
4: up. Hey, Rich, what's going on, big boss? It's an honor to talk to you, sir. I watched you as a little kid on SportsCenter growing up.
0: Thank you.
4: I watch you on NFL Network with primetime Michael Irvin.
0: Yes, sir.
4: So it's a big honor to talk to you, sir.
0: Thank you, sir. E is short for?
2: Easy?
4: Eric.
0: Okay. Of course, it's just like Entourage, huh?
3: It's Eric.
0: That's okay. Right. What's on your mind, E?
4: I want to do Giants win-loss.
0: Ladies and gentlemen, in New York City wants to do the Giants win-loss. Let's get some music here. All right, let's whip through this. What happens opening night against the Cowboys at home?
2: You already know.
4: That's sorry to Mr. TJ Jefferson. That's a big win.
0: Come on, E. E coming out with a
1: come
0: W.
1: On, e. Come on.
2: I'm going to send Billy Walsh
0: out. Now you visit the Rams on a Monday night.
4: Win.
0: 2-0. Home for the Titans.
4: Win.
0: Oh, this is all set up
1: come on.
0: Greatness. Cardinals at the Giants.
4: That's a win.
0: 4-0 at the Commanders.
4: That's a win.
0: Yeah,
4: David
0: it is.
4: Daniels can't do it.
0: 5-0, the Saints visit.
2: Commit to the bit.
4: Oh, that's a win.
0: 6-0. 6-0. Giants are at the Texans.
4: That's a loss.
2: Come on, E. What's the point?
0: He's trying to be reasonable. Everybody back off, my friend E.
1: All right.
0: 6-1 at the Eagles.
4: Oh, that's a big W. Eagles are falling apart.
0: There you go. We're back.
2: I like that.
0: 7-1. Commanders at home on a Thursday night. What happens?
4: It's a W.
0: That's a sweep. Six wins to start the season. 8-1. Jaguars at Giants.
4: That's a win.
0: 9-1 at the Colts.
4: Win.
0: Take that, Daniel Jones. 10-1. Niners at the Giants.
4: Oh, that's a win.
0: 11-1. Giants at the Seahawks.
4: That's a win.
0: He's out of his mind.
4: Against the Super Bowl champ.
0: 12-1. Home for the Browns.
4: That's a win.
0: 13-1. Giants at the Lions on a Monday night.
4: That's a win. Sorry, Detroit.
0: 14-1. Giants with a broom in Dallas.
1: Do it.
4: It's sweeping, just like the Knicks did to the 76ers and the Cavs.
0: Attaboy! Attaboy! Eagles at the Giants.
4: It's a win.
0: That's a 16-1 Giants record. E in New York City.
2: I love it.
0: E stands for ecstasy as well. Attaboy.
2: That's powerful.
0: Well done, sir.
4: I loved this was SportsCenter. I watched all the episodes.
0: Thank
4: Linda
0: you.
4: And Dan Patrick were hilarious. But
0: Thank
4: they
0: you.
4: Were all amazing. So funny. Everybody's got to check them out.
0: Thank you. E in New York City.
2: All right, E.
0: 16-1, man.
2: Well, that's Super Bowl.
1: Right Pizza there. Boy.
0: 16-1. Let me say this. I'm very excited for Giants fans and the Giants. One thing that's not going to happen is a 16-1.
2: Hey, don't take away his shine, Rich.
1: What?
2: Let him.
0: Their one loss is at the Texans.
1: Hello. It's a good one. Giants have the second longest NFC odds to make the playoffs.
0: What is it again? The second longest odds?
1: Yeah. They're the second highest odds to make the playoffs in the NFC.
0: Ooh. That's not fair.
1: They're only ahead of the Cardinals.
0: That's not fair. I don't think that's fair. Yeah. I think the Giants have improved their roster. Arvell Reese and Mauinoa are going to be players. I just thought they should have gone Arvell Reese and Caleb Downs, man. Bring the legacy. Bring the legacy.
2: She's just like, no.
0: I thought the Giants were going to do that. Two Ohio State defenders around Sonny Styles, who's Washington Commanders, is the subject of four downs coming up. Let's take a break. We'll finish up this program on a Tuesday and set you up for the rest of the week right here on the Rich Eisen Show. 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

0: 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I have this piece of paper that's all crumpled up because I thought it was garbage, and it's not.
1: What is it?
0: This is not a metaphor. I think this is a great four downs. On the Washington Commanders, hit it.
2: Four downs with Rich.
3: Here we go. Why did you touch me?
0: Very good. My four downs.
1: That's not a, you know.
0: It's not a metaphor. It's excellent.
1: Who's seeing on the Commanders season?
0: Not at all.
3: Oh. Okay.
0: Not at all. How dare you? I think I've got legitimate questions about the season in the form of four downs. That's four questions.
1: Let's go.
0: Sort of like Passover. A joke you wouldn't get.
1: That's true. Right. I don't get it.
0: I'm definitely not the youngest one in the room. That's another Passover joke you won't get.
1: I am the youngest in the room.
0: Okay. Well, I don't know how old he is.
4: I am the second youngest in the room. Just know
0: how
4: that.
0: Do you know?
4: I know how old you are, and I know how old he is, and I know how old he is. So
0: we now have a range.
4: You have a
0: sort of like the Price is Right range finder on your age.
1: That's smart.
0: All right. First down on the Washington Commanders. How good can Sonny Styles be right away?
5: Right.
0: Want to know right away?
5: Right away.
0: How fast? No Bobby Wagner. Take a look at their roster, man. You know, last year it was they were filled with a ton of OGs.
1: And an older roster, yeah.
0: They did, and they've been working on that for sure. But how fast can this kid be good? Because they could use it. They could use him to be defensive rookie of the year great right from jump. And certainly that, you know, putting him in the hands of Dan Quinn is very, very helpful mm-hmm. in that regard. But how fast can he be this good right away? And so that's the question right there. Second down, you take a look at their depth chart. Who are their playmakers on offense?
1: Mm.
0: Yep. With all due respect.
4: No, got Terry.
1: No, for sure.
0: Well, I mean, I love the guy, as you know. He's and I'm not supposed to like him.
4: That's, yeah, you know. Yeah.
1: They got Rashad White from Tampa.
0: Now, that's the other thing. And then the running back room, Rashad White, he's now going to be there.
1: Yeah, and they got Bill Kroski.
0: Bill Kroski.
1: You know, Chigakonkwo at tight end.
0: He's the one. They just signed him, right?
1: Yep.
0: Everybody was penciling, if not sharpieing in, Brandon Ayuk, but that does not appear to be happening.
4: Ooh, no. This guy Trey Burks there.
0: Well, and we've been waiting
4: McCaffrey.
0: For him. He had the height, weight, speed comp of A.J. Brown,
1: uh-huh.
0: which is why the Titans drafted him when they traded A.J. Brown into this division,
1: yeah.
0: where he no longer resides.
4: My cousin Van Jefferson's on.
1: But how many guys, look, we talk about fantasy, how many guys are you going to take early from this team?
4: Early?
1: Only the quarterback.
0: And I don't even know if you're going to do that either. I don't know if and we'll get to that question in a second.
1: Yeah.
0: Third down. Bill Kroski there. Nice to meet you. The only running back in the league where it sounds like you just met him at the Elks Lodge. As he hands you a business card.
1: The BFW.
0: Hi, I'm Bill Kroski Merritt. If you're looking to get into this business, I'm that man for you. All right. Third down are the new Commanders on both sides of the ball. New coordinators, everybody. David Blau on offense and Durante Jones on defense. Okay, what does this mean? What does it look like? How does it manifest? What's going on? That's big. I mean, they got two new coordinators. We're wondering who their massive playmaker is on offense, and we're wondering what's going to go on with their draft choice, who wasn't offensive. You want defensive there. So there's that. And then fourth down, maybe their best playmaker on offense is in fact the quarterback. And the question is, which year does year three look like for Jaden Daniels? Year one or year two? That's it. Year one, is he the revelation at the position?
1: Year one.
0: Is he the revelation at the position that we saw in his rookie season? Or is he a guy who is slight of body, who will get knocked around, who will take unnecessary shots potentially and then doesn't answer the bell because he's hurt. No fault of his own, but is that what it is? Or is he the man? And we're going to have to say, and then the whole idea of who's the best playmaker on the team and where's the playmaking going to come from becomes that much more stupid. I don't know. Mm. And then, of course, all of it plays into Dan Quinn's future viability, which is, I did not choose to make a down. But you take a look at, you know, at their defense, you know, they added Odafe Owe, who is a really good football player. You know, Leo Chanel from the Chiefs, that's a really good football player as well. Mikey Sanders still is a dynamite back-end guy and a leader of the team. Mm-hmm. You know, obviously I'm biased when it comes to him. But can they put together enough wins to get back in the mix? Or was that just a rocket ship season one for Jaden Daniels and Dan Quinn together that they're not going to be able to get back?
1: Yeah.
0: And those are my four downs for the Washington Commanders. Did I miss anything, gents? In your estimation?
4: For them, no.
0: Okay.
1: No, I think it's all kind of hinges on the quarterback and who can make some plays for him.
0: Okay.
1: Can Terry McLaurin get back to that guy from a couple of years ago? I mean, last year just got so derailed.
0: Let's go to Josh in Kentucky to finish things up. What's up, Josh?
5: Hey, Rich. Just love the show, man. How you doing?
0: What do you want to do, Josh?
5: Let's knock out this Houday Nation Bengals win-loss.
0: Okay. We don't have to. Well, this, you're the fourth one. I shouldn't say that. All right, let's see if we could sneak this in before the end of the show here. What happens week one when the Buccaneers visit the Bengals?
5: Yeah, gotta win the opener.
0: Okay, and then you're at the Texans.
5: Yeah, I think we drop our first road.
0: Then you're at the Steelers.
5: Oh, we own Steelers, man. That's a dub.
0: 2-1 home against the Jaguars.
5: This is where it gets weird. They played us tough last year. I think it's a sneaky loss.
0: 2-2 at the Dolphins.
5: We own Miami.
0: 3-2 at the Ravens.
5: I think we take the first against the Ravens, sure.
0: 4-2 home for the Titans.
5: Me and my wife will actually be at that game, so let's pray for a win.
0: All right, 5-2 now in the home of the World Cup champs in Madrid at the Falcons.
5: Yeah, quarterback sitch, shaky win, shaky loss. I think we win it.
0: Okay, 4 wins in a row now. 6-2 back in the States against the Steelers to try and sweep.
5: Yeah, I'll take this split with Pittsburgh. We dropped that one.
0: Okay, now you are 6-3 at the Commanders on a Monday night.
5: I mean, just like your fourth down, too many questions with the Commanders. I think we take the win.
0: 7-3 home for the Saints.
5: Yeah, I'll take the win there.
0: 8-3 at the Browns.
5: It's a toughie. But I'll give them the benefit of a doubt with a late win for the Browns.
0: 8-4, home for the Chiefs.
5: Can't stand Mahomes. Wish him the best, but please God win this one.
0: 9-1, 2-3, 4 at the Panthers.
5: Trying not to go higher registered. I'll take the win against the Panthers.
0: 10-4 at the Colts.
5: Yeah, this is a tough one again. I think last season was a fluke. We take the win with the Colts.
0: 11-4. Let's finish up strong. Ravens at Bengals on a Thursday night.
5: Sure, why not? Give it to Houday Nation.
0: 12-4, and then the Browns.
5: Let's close it out with the Dubs.
0: 13-4, says Josh in Kentucky. Thanks for calling in, Josh in Kentucky.
1: Woo!
0: 13-4.
6: Seems a little high.
0: Jordan in Hesperia and Jack in Columbus had him 14-3, and Kyle in Florida had him 13-4. A lot of Houday Nation feeling really good.
4: Feeling good.
0: I'm taking off for visiting days for our kids. O'Shea Jackson Jr. will be in this chair tomorrow doing a double dip.
4: O'Shea's on his way.
0: And then Seth Rollins is back to guest host this show on Thursday and Friday. Then I'll be back Monday from Michigan for Kyle Whittingham's golf tournament. 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
7: Jeff Ward and Ed Clements.
27: I like those picks. 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
28: Thanks.
27: Fairly
28: Dad.
27: Well
28: Thank
27: played.
28: You, Daddy.
27: Yeah, you're welcome.
28: Thank you.
27: Yeah, don't say that ever again, please. 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
27: that.
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27: Stop.
28: Jeff,
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28: Call me Daddy
27: stop.
28: Ward. 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
27: Call me Daddy?
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28: Yeah.
27: Do you have a reason why, or just?
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27: Yeah.
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7: 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Austin.

0: day two already. How about that? Day two of Media Days. We are here in Tampa and always enjoy getting to know a lot of new people. And one of them starts off our show today, and it's Amy Zimmer from the sports director at WJCL and beautiful Savannah, GA, which I have visited once or twice, and you should too as well if you have never been there. Amy, thank you. Great to see you.
1: Thanks for having me. You mentioned you've been to Savannah. Any favorite spots or anything?
0: I was invited to speak there once, and I think the speech was out at the military base.
1: Okay.
0: I vaguely remember.
1: Fort Stewart, maybe.
0: And I stayed downtown, and having read and seen Midnight, I couldn't wait to take in all the hot sauce. But I definitely would like to get back. I have not been back since that talk a couple of years ago. But it is an amazing place, and I know there's quite a connection to University of Georgia and Georgia Southern and every other school. It is a fertile ground for college football players.
1: It really has been. And, you know, you bring up Georgia. It is every year we see head coach Kirby Smart flying in his helicopter, landing on the football fields of these high schools to come and look at the talent. And, of course, Georgia and many other big-time programs. But, you know, when we talk about players that come from Savannah to Georgia, it's Warren Brinson, Nolan Smith, who's now, you know, a Super Bowl champ with the Eagles, and now currently on the roster this year. You got Elijah Griffin coming back for year two, big time defensive lineman that played in every game yet last year as a true freshman, and talked with Kirby earlier today about him and what he expects for him to do this year. And then someone to watch out for, Thomas Blackshear, wide receiver. He was a big time player in Savannah, one of the best receivers to come out of the 912, as we like to say. And he only played in three games last year, but hopefully he'll be a little bit more of a breakout this year. Talked to Gunner about him, and Gunner was saying that he had a really good offseason with him.
0: And I want to ask you about Gunner, because he showed up last year and no one knew what to expect. And quite frankly, there wasn't much to take away, because it was a new experience for him. Tell the audience what you saw and heard today.
1: Yeah, you know, compared to last year in Atlanta to this year's SEC Media Days here in Tampa, I don't know if there's something in the water here in Florida, but I think it goes to show that Gunner has just truly become more comfortable and confident now that he's entering year two as the starting quarterback for Georgia. Last year, you know, we talked about this, Paul, before your show, but he was just saying maybe a sentence or two when the media was asking him a question, rarely making eye contact. Obviously, it's a lot to take in when you come to SEC Media Days. There's so much craziness going on between the main stage and Radio Row. But this year, he was confident. He was composed. He was very comfortable, and he would talk. I mean, he had so much to say, and something that really stood out to me with Gunner was just him saying how much that he feels like he's gotten more healthy. A really big thing that he focused on this offseason was just when it comes down to nutrition. He felt like that could play a very big factor in this upcoming season for him, really focusing on that. That way he can, you know, make sure that he's able to maintain himself and be remaining healthy, because one thing that they want to do is be more explosive. That's something that Kirby Smart talked about. And so with Gunner on the field and wanting to run that ball every now and then, you know, he's got to be able to do it and power through those guys.
0: And there's certainly a lot of questions about Georgia, and it's the kind of questions I was on one of the ESPN shows today, and I finally said, yeah, Kirby Smart slipped. He slipped from maybe number one in the country as the best coach to number two. Maybe not, but that, I mean, it's such a fine line. But we started to expect him to win the championship every year, and I've never seen a coach who has won two straight SEC championships really come under as much scrutiny.
1: Yeah, you know, something that stood out to me today too, and it's something that we've heard before from Coach Smart, is you go and you win back-to-back SEC championships, and then you go back to the college football playoff, and then you fall short in the quarterfinal for back-to-back seasons. And he brings up that layoff, and he truly believes that those 25 to 30 days off are crucial, and there's no other sport that does that. So I wonder too, as a former college volleyball player, I played at St. John's, obviously a very different schedule when it comes to those things and kind of competition, but I can't imagine, you know, going and winning and then all of a sudden having to take 25, 30 days off from competing and then being expected to go out on a huge stage and win.
0: I do this every day of the year. And then, you know, we had a break last week. I did a show Sunday, and I was just telling the producer, I said, I was somewhat lost. I mean, you start getting things wrong, and you look, and it's just that's brief. Of course, I'm not an athlete like these guys are. In terms of expectations, I don't know yet. There's a tug of war right now who will be picked to win. Not that it makes one bit of difference. But in terms of expectations for you as somebody who follows this program and covers it very closely, is it or are the expectations still the same at Georgia?
1: Yeah, I think so. You know, I'm never going to count Georgia out. I think every year they go on to impress. There's a reason why I've covered, you know, college football playoffs every season with them. We've been to two national championships in my time with them. They always, when it comes to being the time for them to perform and turn it on, they do. And something with Georgia, too, that I've really, it's a love-hate relationship with them when it comes down to these games and being in the local media. They just always make sure they give it their all to the very end, it seems like. You know, we saw it with Georgia Tech back in 2024. They went to 8 overtimes. By the way, for local media, we're on the field shooting that and having to go sideline to sideline. That is a workout, let me tell you. I played Division I volleyball, like I said. That was more of a workout than that. And then, you know, we saw it too, just at the, you know, Sugar Bowl, or excuse me, last year in the college football playoff when they fell short. You know, it did come down to the final wire. They tried to turn it on in the end, but ultimately they fell short. So they come and they compete. I think that they will be a contender again this year, but I'm interested to see what they do. I think I saw you had really been talking about Texas being the guys to beat this year.
0: Yeah, and that's only because I'm tired of picking Georgia. I mean, I'm just looking for somebody new.
1: That's fair.
0: I think Texas does have the, you know, if you talk about, like, this is an NFL club, roster-wise, I think they have the most proven roster. The unknown at Georgia, young receivers, have enough movements been made in the defensive side of the ball? And I don't know those answers, but we will find out fairly quickly. As you look at the Georgia schedule, no schedule is easy, and I know 9 conference games, we've heard all that rhetoric, but I think Georgia's schedule is more manageable than some. Maybe because they don't have to play Georgia.
1: That's a good point. Yeah, you know, they've got opening with Tennessee State, and then as they get into that SEC slate, you know, it's kind of the same song and dance for Georgia, though. They're used to playing tough games, tough competition. There's no one tougher than the SEC. So I think their schedule is, you know, maybe a little more doable this year for them. We'll see what they do.
0: Well, they're just not having that Clemson, Oregon, Notre Dame type of beginning.
1: Yeah, absolutely. It's more of a beginning for them to maybe get their feet wet a little bit. But that comes with pros and cons, because if you kind of have a slow start, can they turn it on when they need to turn it on? It gets complicated with that. Student-athletes.
0: Well, they'll have to go to Alabama. I think that will get their attention.
1: Oh, that will definitely be one of those games where it's like, okay, wake up. It's time to play ball, guys.
0: Amy, thank you. It's always a pleasure to see you, and thanks for coming by, and all the very best.
1: Thank you so much for having me.
0: It was our pleasure. Amy Zimmer joining us from WJCL, the sports director there, and we are off and running. It's today, the schools, of course, Vanderbilt, South Carolina. We talked about Georgia, obviously. So there's a lot to, and Auburn. In fact, I met Byron Brown in the elevator about 2 hours ago. I thought I recognized him. He introduced himself. I mean, just a really impressive young man. And I will talk more about him a little bit later on as we work our way through the program. We'll have a couple of Auburn correspondents here. We'll also talk later to Clark Lee and Shane Beamer. They are in our window today. We'll also talk to a couple of Vanderbilt players. So you're somewhat dependent. You know, people say, well, are you going to have this guy on? The coaches rotate. The morning coaches end up doing the shows on SEC Network in the first half of the day. And then the last two coaches are in our window. That's how we had Josh Heupel on, and we'll have, I think, Sarkisian, I believe, on. If I don't say anything more negative about him on TV in the morning, he'll be with us on Thursday. We'll take a short break. A lot of other things to get to, and we'll get to all of them throughout the next 4 hours.
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15: A walk-off homer in the bottom of the 14th inning. What a night.
17: From opening day.
15: Over to left field. 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
15: Oh, my goodness. 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Giancarlo Stanton and the American League with one swing has tied it up.
28: 457-foot home run. 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
15: Just back, tap some more. Leaping and he caught it. Out of here. Mookie Betts. Shohei Ohtani.
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15: 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Repeat champions for the first time in baseball in 25 years. The Dodgers are World Series champs.
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0: SAC Media Days, day two. For those of us who are here all week, including our next guest, but when you say day four, you feel a certain glee in your voice, like, okay, that we're that much closer to the season. Caden Smith joins us from On Three. He spent a lot of time with our friend J.D. Pickell, who dropped by yesterday. So, Caden, thanks. We're obviously in the radio and TV business. The digital side, I'm intrigued by. I've spent a lot of time talking to various people at your company. What intrigued you, interested you in getting in that part of the world?
1: First of all, Paul, appreciate you having me. You have the face of the Hard Count all the time, but now you have the brains on here with the producer of it. But I think that ever since I learned that people talk and write about sports, I try to do that for a living. I played college football. I was thankful enough to play at Appalachian State and have been writing for my school newspapers and sports, college newspapers, trying to do my own podcasting stuff. So I was thankful enough to get hired by Shannon Terry. My first job out of college was writing for the On3 national news desk and did that for a couple years, but always wanted to do more. So kind of took a chance, moved to Nashville without a real big plan other than to move up in the industry, and was thankful enough in a couple months' time to get the job as the producer for the Hard Count with J.D. Pickell. So the journalist in me loves media days and stuff like this. The closer you get to the season, it's so exciting. And being in a place like this, doing a job like this, it's, you have to pinch yourself sometimes for sure.
0: Well, thank you. I'm glad to hear that because I started my career, you know, just about 5 years ago in the at the school paper as well.
1: And, oh, yeah.
0: It opened a lot of doors. And it's interesting. You don't hear the word journalism very much anymore, and people frown on it. But what does that really mean to me? And I'm curious what it means to you, because it means, you know, seeking information and making sure it's accurate.
1: Oh, yeah. Seek truth and report it. I feel like we all learned that back in college if you came from that background. But, yeah, the landscape's changing. I feel like just like every landscape with social media and the rise of that, I feel like the definition of a journalist is changed over the years. And I feel like there are still people who've been in the industry for a long time that are trying to keep those values and try to avoid some of the negative that comes with the internet and social media and things like that. But I think at the end of the day, I was talking to App State to some students this summer and that were in journalism, and they have more opportunities, I feel like, than yeah. you had, than I had, because they have what they have in their pocket. Daniel Jeremiah was a mentor of mine, and I never forget when he told me after doing some podcasting and doing some writing, he was like, you're further along than I was when I was your age. And I was like, wow, that's a big deal. That's one of the top guys in the NFL draft space. But now these kids can create those opportunities for themselves and get far more reps. So I just feel like there's more reps, there's more opportunities out there. And I think that's the plus side of what we see in journalism now, is that there's more people out there with opportunities to give their opinions, share their opinions, report, interview, and do all the basics and do all the things that make this thing go.
0: Now, you are right. I'm going to get to the problem with what you just laid out in a minute, because I run into a lot of young people, and you know, they say, I got a podcast. I go, okay, you have that, and it's great, but how do you get somebody to pay attention to it like you folks at On3? Because it's the top college sports platform in the medium, and a lot of these places, as good or as inferior as they are, they're not being heard by anybody.
1: Yeah, I think the audience is what you make of it. I think if you're early and young in this industry, you can't get obsessed with the audience. You obviously want to grow it, and that's where you create the best opportunities for yourself. But I think reps, if anything, there's better opportunity to get reps. There's nothing stopping you from grabbing your phone and sharing your opinion, or investing a little bit in yourself when it comes to equipment and setting up your own YouTube channel, whatever you want to do in the media space. So the audience comes with time and reps, but I think in this time in the industry, you can get as many reps as you can, so that when you do get some opportunities or you do get noticed, then you can get a bigger platform. I mean, a show like The Hard Count with J.D. Pickell, I didn't learn until I was on it that it was a couple thousand subscriber operation, and JD's work was seen, though, despite him not having the audience, and then On3 empowered him with the audience, and the rest is kind of history. So I think right now, for young people getting in the industry, get the reps, don't get over-obsessed with the audience part of it, and if you do it the right way and don't do it the wrong way and take those shortcuts to maybe get clickbaity and try to get the audience kind of in your pocket the non-traditional way or not the right way, then not as good, but there's so much opportunity out there now. I think that's the plus side of it.
0: Well, that's an intriguing thing you said, because You have to, at some point, you have to cross over. You have to say something. You have to be compelling enough to get an audience.
1: Yeah.
0: How do you do that?
1: I think it's partly finding your own lane, and also taking some from the greats and the people that you look up to in the industry, for sure. I mean, there's people who've done this for years that you should idolize in the industry, that who you should try to be like, who might have a voice you like or the way they get their information out you like, but there's also so many lanes that you can create for yourself. So I feel like it's a balance of both. I think for people getting in the industry, definitely try to create your own lane and try to stand out. And I think there's opportunity for that despite it feeling like oversaturated sometimes. And of course, there's plenty of people to look up to as well. So I think it's a combination of both is how you get success in this industry.
0: Just being around here, I'm curious how you view this event, because I've been interviewed a couple of times, like, what does it mean? What's the meaning? What's the purpose of it? I mean, there's a lot of haters, like,
1: yeah,
0: because it is, and I mean, I say this because, you know, we're on, but it in many ways is a television event, for the information.
1: Yeah.
0: And now what you do with that information, you have to be here to do what you're doing. Just in your short career, how do you view SEC Media Days?
1: Yeah, it's really interesting, Paul, because I remember when I worked for On3's national news desk, that was a remote job, which is a job that probably would have existed more so in person 10, 15, 20 years ago. But we were covering SEC Media Days fully through the broadcast, and we were getting the information just as fast as some of the journalists here. So that is that side of things where you hear people saying it's pointless. But I think purely from a journalism standpoint, purely from a former player standpoint, and these players, it is an honor for them to be able to represent their schools for Media Days. Get to fly the jet private. You get to represent your team. There's that aspect of it. And we call ourselves the People's College Football Show. We put out college football content every single day.

0: Stephen A. Smith, and he hasn't thought about college football since the end of last season, but today he was forced to. And some of his comments were just downright hilarious.
1: Especially about Kalen DeBoer.
0: But the point is that I think more than anything from a macro standpoint, it tells those who have not been paying attention, it's time to do it.
1: Yeah, I think it's the ebbs and flows of the offseason are very funny in this industry. I feel like people always ask me, what do y'all do in the offseason when it's not college football season? And it's like, well, we try to keep people interested in college football in the months where it's not happening. And thankfully, this sport now is more of a year-round sport than it's ever been with the transfer portal and some of the sound bites we get from coaches and the access you can get at spring practice. So that's just the fun in it, though. It's fun trying to keep people engaged in college football and in the months of April. And thankfully, every April we have a Nico story or a Brendan Sorsby story that keeps people interested for sure, and we kind of get the spotlight there. But now is the time where everyone starts to get on board for sure. So after months and months of trying to keep people's attention, it feels easier and easier to get that attention, and Media Days is a good marker of that, I feel like.
0: I want to close with what you said a minute ago, because as a former player, I've run into a couple of players here just walking through the hotel, and yeah, it may be my 80 millionth Media Days, but it's their first.
1: Right.
0: And tell us what it would mean, what it does mean to, even though, no matter who it is, whether they're the biggest name in the SEC or just a lineman from anywhere, to come and do what everyone is doing this week.
1: Yeah, and coming from the Sun Belt, I feel like it was an even bigger deal, because obviously the money's different, the Media Day setup's different, but it's very adjacent to almost being named a captain of your team, which I feel like if you ask any former player what their greatest accomplishments are, no matter what they are, whatever, no matter what their accolades are, being a captain of the team is always an honor, because you're voted on by your teammates and you get to represent your team. This is adjacent to that. You get to represent your team. It means you have the trust of your program top to bottom to step onto the microphone and represent your program the right way. So it's a big deal. I think it's adjacent to the captainship. People might feel like that's a stretch, but being able to fly private and take the pictures and deliver for your team on a media level, it's very exciting stuff for sure. And now with the NIL and stuff, the suits are a little bit nicer as well. The jewelry is a little bit nicer as well, and you get to flaunt some of that too. So I think big picture, it's cool for your team. In the small picture, I feel like there's a lot of cool perks of talking to people like you, talking to the SEC Network and things like that. So very cool opportunities for these players for sure, and I feel like not one of them is taking it for granted that we've talked to at least.
0: Well, Caden, thank you for coming by. Caden Smith from On3. We appreciate you breaking from what you're doing to come talk to us.
1: Of course, Paul, anytime.
0: Talk to you soon. We are here, first hour of day two. We'll talk a little bit about the Dogs coming up in a few minutes, as well as South Carolina. Later, about an hour from now, we'll talk to Shane Beamer. We're coming right back.
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0: And welcome back as we continue day two. A lot of news happening over here, including some of our own callers. If you haven't heard, you might check out AOL.com if you are wondering what I'm talking about. Graham Coffey joining us from Dog Central. Obviously, it was a huge day here. Anytime Kirby Smart shows up. Graham, just let's start with him. A guy who is now being criticized because he's no longer the unanimous best coach in America, but he understands that when you're expected to win everything, every
1: assistant coach in America, and certainly seemed very relaxed here today, certainly kind of handled this event like you would expect the dean of SEC coaches to do. I thought it was interesting. You know, we've had an off season in college football, college sports in general, that has been very, very focused on things off the field and Congress and different laws and a lack of enforcement. And Kirby was pretty kind of, you know, I think focused on, hey, like, what do we have to do to be a winning football team? These are the things that we've defined ourselves on. We want to get back to those things and keeping the main thing, like he's talked about for a better part of a decade now. So it's interesting to kind of see him walk around and sort of try and shift, I think, back into football mode now that we're here on the edge of fall camp.
0: In terms of expectations, they're going to be high. They'll be a top five team. They may not be the pick to win the SEC, not that it makes one bit of difference. As you look at the team, the fans talk about wide receivers. They worry or they wonder about, okay, what new applications on the defense will shore it up. Where are you focused on?
1: I think the wide receiver room is a fair place to ask questions about. That's where they lost the most of their production. You look across the rest of that offense, they were young on the offensive line last year, but the guys that were young and started ended up playing very well towards the end of the season. And you know, they bring back four of their five starters up front. They bring back their top four rushers from last season. So if they can get someone to replace that production that they lose with Zachariah Branch, Colby Young, Dylan Bell, that's really the big question. They have a very deep tight end room. I think the deepest and most talented tight end room in the country, without question, in my opinion. They've got four or five guys in there that'll probably be NFL draft picks one day. But you still have to have speed and explosiveness. And Zachariah Branch was such an easy button for them last year, where they could just throw the ball to him behind the line of scrimmage and get from second and 10 to third and three, third and four. I don't think they're going to have anybody that can do that. He was pretty unique in that skill set. But they have some guys like Talon Taylor, who was a five-star recruit, C.J. Wiley, who was a top 50 recruit in the country. Those guys got some reps last year. It's kind of time for them to step up and be productive.
0: We're chatting here at Media Days with Graham Coffey, Dog Central. I've heard good things about Gunnar Stockton. I was doing some other stuff on TV, so I couldn't pay attention to what he said. But your impressions of what is now the face of the Georgia Bulldogs?
1: Yeah, he was here last year at this event and looked very uncomfortable. You know, was not very comfortable, especially in the big room in that scrum. He seems a little more relaxed, I think a little more sure of himself this time around. Certainly not ever going to be the most, you know, social, gregarious guy in front of a microphone, but I think he understands now where his place is and has gone and done it versus last year when he was here. He'd really played in two games, right, and lost a college football playoff game. So I think he's in a spot where he's kind of the real, you know, he's done what he did needed to do on the field to assert himself as a leader. And you're kind of seeing that carry over, I think, into the confidence that he shows around here.
0: Chatting with Graham Coffey, we assume Georgia is going to play for the title and the SEC and make the playoff. But as you look at Georgia's schedule, and that's all we can do really in the offseason, just, you know, schedule ourselves until we're fuzzy. What do you see on that schedule, and where are the possible pitfalls?
1: Yeah, I mean, I think that Oklahoma game is going to be one that everyone's excited about there early in the season. That's kind of the first big home game for them. Obviously, the road game at Alabama. I know they had a good day against Alabama in Atlanta, but that was a rematch, and we saw Ole Miss get Georgia in a rematch. Those dynamics are a little different. Georgia's not won in Tuscaloosa since 2007, so that would be a big statement for them to go and get that done, even if whatever Alabama is, it doesn't matter. That's still a great environment and very intimidating. So those are the early season spots, but you look late. I think that road game at South Carolina the week before the rivalry game against Georgia Tech on Thanksgiving, that's kind of a sneaky trap game. Shane Beamer has been a guy that kind of pulls those late season upsets. He did that to Tennessee in 2022 and derailed their playoff chances. So that's a spot to look out for. That place at night with a rival, especially on the ropes, can get really, really raucous. So they need to come into, I think, November handling business early on. So if they do drop a game there, maybe they don't go to the SEC championship, to your point, but their playoff hopes are not at risk.
0: Talking to Graham in terms of expectations, where would you vote Georgia? Where will you vote Georgia, I guess I should say, in the poll coming out in a couple of days?
1: I got to put them first. I mean, I love what Texas has. I know Georgia and Texas don't play each other this year, but I like Georgia's schedule more than I like Texas's. I think Texas has a tougher schedule, and their road games are a little bit more intimidating. So just the chances of Georgia getting through their SEC schedule at 8-1 or 9-0 seem a little greater than Texas, even if Texas might have, you know, a little more proven overall talent or maybe a higher ceiling right now on paper. But if those two are 1-2 and they meet in Atlanta, I'm picking Kirby Smart until I see something different. I think that's a logical position to be in.
0: So much has been made because there's really nothing more to say after a season's over than try to figure out what either went right or wrong about 2 years in a row winning the title, getting the bye, and then the same result, although much differently, in New Orleans. I mean, I remember being in New Orleans last year, hearing Kirby Smart talk about what he was tweaking. It didn't look much different. The game came down to the wire, but still, it ended badly. Is there anything, assuming he wins the SEC again, which I'm not sure I'd want to anymore, What have you heard from that program about trying to get over this sudden problem in December?
1: Yeah, I mean, we talked to Kirby about it today, and he kind of talked about they haven't handled that layoff well. It's an unnatural thing. They've got to figure that out. And there were guys, you know, they talked about, hey, basically we just didn't play our best game when we needed to. And Kirby said, we look forward to showing that we can play our best game when we need to. So we'll see where they go with that. But I do think with Georgia in this playoff situation, those were two very different games. And I think it might be good for them not to win an SEC title and have confetti rain down on them before that long layoff if they go back.
0: Graham Coffey, thank you very much. We'll take a short break. We have another guest or two. I am going to also update you on the story I alluded to heading to the break. It is just literally broken from AL.com, and it involves legend. So if you have not heard what this is all about, stick around. I'll be right back.
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21: A walk-off homer in the bottom of the 14th inning. What a night.
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21: Over to left field. 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Mike Trout, how's that to start the season?
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21: Gone. Oh, my goodness. 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Giancarlo Stanton and the American League with one swing has tied it up.
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21: Just back some more. Leaping and he caught it. Hey, hey. Mookie Betts. No hail, Tani.
18: Until a champion is crowned at the World Series.
21: 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Repeat champions for the first time in baseball in 25 years. The Dodgers are World Series champs.
18: 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Amber and Ian.
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0: We'll talk to David Collinger from Cover South Carolina in just a minute. Before, let me update you on the story that is literally just breaking at SEC Media Days, and it involves legend. As many of you know, he was coming over here with Kip Kieper covering SEC Media Days, and apparently Kip told me earlier that they got two credentials and they put legend outside the actual media room where the barricades are to interview people. And I saw he posted a picture yesterday with Commissioner Sankey. This is a story that just broke from AL.com by Matt Stahl. And the headline is SEC ejects legendary Feinbaum caller from Media Days. The first line says, I won't read the whole thing, but you're welcome to go read it. The SEC apparently decided Tuesday it would get one of its best-known fans as far away from its Media Days as possible. Gary Legend Wilson, a regular caller on the Feinbaum Show and host of the Saturday morning show on Jocks, was ejected from the main floor at Media Days in Tampa by SEC staff and hired security. Legend, a diehard Alabama fan, has made headlines for his lengthy rants on the Feinbaum Show, was not credentialed for the event, but was seated on the second floor of the Tampa Marriott, hosting Media Days in an area where credentials were not required. He was conducting interviews in that area Monday and early on Tuesday. Late Tuesday morning, SEC Director of Communications Craig Pinkerton told Legend he needed to leave the floor. After the Feinbaum mainstay protested, Pinkerton had security whisk Wilson off the floor, though he was allowed to remain in the hotel lobby. There was like 30 people out there without credentials, Legend told AL.com. He just came in and singled me out and started yelling in my face. The area of the second floor appeared to be open to hotel guests, and credential media walked through it in order to reach various rooms. The floor also includes a UPS store. I'm trying to read this with a straight face, which AL.com confirmed was open on Tuesday and did not appear to require credentials. While others without credentials were in the area at times Monday and Tuesday, they were not conducting interviews. Legend said he had applied for credentials, but the SEC denied his request. They got every podcaster and basement dweller in the country at this meeting with credentials, and he wants to come after the legend, Legend said. I'm on TV, I'm on radio. I think he's got a problem with the legend personally, and I think it's discriminatory. Pinkerton, I wish you would help me with this, David. Pinkerton said he had no comment on the matter. AL.com observed a portion of the incident in progress when Pinkerton told Legend to just go and retrieved hired security, but was not raising his voice in any notable way, nor was he standing especially close to Legend. In the meanwhile, they quoted me and all this other stuff. But one more thing from Legend. He came out here yelling in my face and screaming at me like I was some kind of hoodlum or criminal or something. I'm really ashamed of the way the SEC treats the media, man. Treats the fans, man. They just treat the fans like crap. I've seen them run other people off, even getting up close. It just seems disgraceful how the SEC treats the fans and screams at them and stuff. Anyway, article's available on AL.com. I didn't mean to... but that story just broke, David. You understand, you've been in the business a long time. At a day when there wasn't really a lot of news, this certainly is fascinating. David Kloninger from the Post and Courier, I won't get your comment on that since you just walked in, but I will get your comment on Shane Beamer and how the Gamecocks handled Media Days.
1: Sure. Basically, they just got done off the main podium with Shane Paul. The players are in there right now. And, of course, the main question is, you know, you guys had sky-high expectations last year, went 4-8, so the expectations are low this year. How are you handling that? And most of them have said they're paying as much attention to the expectations this year as they did last year, which Shane even said before going on the main podium last year. Look, they won 9 games and brought back their quarterback, so of course expectations are going to be high. Doesn't affect us in the least. So he's saying the low expectations don't affect him in the least. And as he said, and I'm paraphrasing here, it's like, that's fine if nobody wants to talk about it. Just leave us alone, let us work, and we'll see you in September.
0: Yeah, and you know, this hot seat talk is, I mean, you have to have a hot seat, but I was asked by somebody there, and I answered this way. I said, everybody was fired last year. There's nobody left to put on the hot seat.
1: Yeah, pretty much. And it's fortunate you bring it up. Every year I kind of have a summer sit-down with Shane in his office, and we just talk. And I went in and said, all right, look, man, you know, the hot topic. And I said, hot seat, what do you think? And he answered honestly. He's like, I get it. You know, I mean, you had a bad year, and you're not in the SEC, even at South Carolina. You shouldn't have two bad years in a row. So he understands the talk, and he knows it's like it's not something that you can think about because there's always pressure to win. And then he did bring it up. Who was on the hottest of hot seats last year in 25? And I said, probably Brent Venables, Billy Napier. He said, okay, Brent Venables. They handled it pretty well, won 10 games, went to playoff. So, you know, it's not anything that you can think about going through the season, but he does certainly realize the importance of needing to have a good season this year.
0: How quickly we've forgotten Sam Pittman. But and I did an interview, I think it was with your publication yesterday, and you tell me. I mean, I don't think anybody wants to run him off.
1: No, I don't think so. I mean, I think a lot of people agree with me, and I do feel this personally. Shane Beamer is the best coach for South Carolina, and South Carolina is the best place for him. I do realize a lot of people think, man, year six, you shouldn't have this. You should be consistently winning. And I'm like, outside of Steve Spurrier, when has South Carolina ever had a really consistent winner? And it took Steve Spurrier until his sixth or seventh year to finally find that consistency. So you have to be patient, especially in a place like South Carolina. And for the fans out there are saying, it's got to be 8 or 9 wins this year. I'm like, no. It just needs to be a winning season. That should be the floor always at South Carolina. A win more than you lose and occasionally beat the rival in the upstate. And that's what you should start at and then build from there.
0: And that has happened a few times, which I'm sure has helped Shane Beamer a great deal.
1: Oh, absolutely. You know, Paul, I'm sure you know this, but when they had the 9-4 season in 2024, how many 9-win seasons has South Carolina ever had in over 130 years of football? 8.
0: That's amazing.
1: 8. That's it.
0: They get you fired at Alabama, but at South Carolina.
1: There you go. So Shane's got one of them. And say, you know, how quickly you forget. Yeah, last year was bad, and it was not great, and it was inexcusable. But this year is this year. And you say, you just get back to a winning season. And that, frankly, needs to happen because you have a third-year starting quarterback. And as they've been mentioning, said, last year you guys were sky-high with the expectations. This year you're not. But it's the same group of kids, most of the same group of players. So which is it? They're not paying any attention to it, and they're hoping to get off to a good start, which has kind of been their bugaboo under Shane. They've not had good starts to the season.
0: We're about to run out of time, but what do you think? What number would you put on this season?
1: I would say probably 7-5, and then who knows what will happen in the bowl game. 7-5 regular season.
0: That's good enough, though.
1: Oh, yeah, absolutely good enough.
0: Man, that's a lifetime job if you can keep it.
1: Absolutely, and I think he wants to be here. As he said, it's his dream job, and this is where he wants to be.
0: David, thank you. Didn't mean to upstage you with the breaking news crossing the country right now about legend.
1: That's a great story.
0: More on that tonight on the CNN primetime show. Thank you very much.
1: Not a problem.
0: Great to see you.
1: Thanks, man. That's a terrific story, though.
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15: You know what was on television? 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
16: Okay.
15: And apparently this was a Major League air hockey game. It looked like every air hockey game that you've ever seen.
16: Yeah, you just don't get the nuance.
15: I wasn't getting it with air hockey.
16: No?
15: I'm watching air hockey. I'm waiting for one thing that goes, oh, okay, these are the best guys in the world. They're really, really good at this.
16: I do like the Ocho that they have on ESPN where they show all the weird sports for the day. Maybe that's what you were watching. I don't mind it.
15: I can even in something mundane like cornhole or darts, even like bowling, I can separate greatness from just a recreational bowler. But air hockey, I got to draw the line there. I've never played air hockey and thought, this game's really fun. I really haven't. It's like, this game sucks. Because it always bounces off and then it hits your thing and goes in your own thing. You do own goals all the time. It's terrible.
16: So
15: terrible
16: it sounds game. Like you're bad at air hockey and you're mad about it.
15: No, who's good at it? That's the whole point. How do you
16: the
15: be,
16: pros.
15: How
16: the
15: do
16: pros
15: you,
16: on television.
15: How do you be good at it?
16: Yeah.
15: It's a dumb game.
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19: Jeff Ward, 19 quarterbacks taken first overall in this century. Only one won a Super Bowl with his original team. And that was only, just to give you a big hint, only after a draft day detour. To me, the reality is this is not necessarily about the player himself. You know, this is what I call now is the Sam Darnold effect. Now we're starting to learn to appreciate. There's talented players taken at the top. There's talented players, quarterbacks, taken in the first round. But they keep ending up with these same trash franchises that keep turning them into bad players. Only if these quarterbacks are lucky enough, Baker Mayfield, Sam Darnold, perfect examples, could be Kyler Murray. He's the next case study. But when you're drafted by the trashy franchises that suck at everything they do, it ruins good quarterbacks. Once they get out, they get somewhere else, they've got life.
5: 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Game time with E. Hogan and Jack.
15: You know what was on television? air hockey.
16: Okay.
15: And apparently this was a Major League air hockey game. It looked like every air hockey game that you've ever seen.
16: Yeah, you just don't get the nuance.
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16: No?
15: I'm watching air hockey. I'm waiting for one thing that goes, oh, okay, these are the best guys in the world. They're really, really good at this.
16: I do like the Ocho that they have on ESPN where they show all the weird sports for the day. Maybe that's what you were watching. I don't mind it.
15: I can even in something mundane like cornhole or darts, even like bowling, cornhole. I can separate greatness from just a recreational bowler. But air hockey, I got to draw the line there. I've never played air hockey and thought, this game's really fun. I really haven't. It's like, this game sucks. Because it bounces off and then it hits your thing and goes in your own thing. You do own goals all the time. It's terrible.
16: So it
15: terrible
16: sounds game. Like you're bad at air hockey and you're mad about it.
15: No, who's good at it? That's the whole point. How do you
16: the
15: be,
16: pros! How the do pros you, on television!
15: How do you be good at it?
16: Yeah.
15: It's a dumb game.
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1: 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The Jeff Ward Show podcast is available wherever you download podcasts. And even though I look a lot like Shrek, we post a segment to YouTube each day as well. Subscribe to it. The Jeff Ward Show on YouTube. You know, for a long time, I've tried to make the point of how dysfunctional the industry of college football is present day. And I've used the phrase, greed will eat this industry alive. And I've used that phrase to make the point. And it's very, very, very true. Somehow, some way, now everyone's starting to catch on. But let me tell you something. I've made a big miscalculation. In a twisted way, the miscalculation is this. Those at the top of the college football industry food chain don't care about the industry. Remember, I said the greed will eat the industry alive, but that's assuming they care about the industry, and I'm here to tell you they don't care about the industry. They don't care about anybody but themselves. So until a ball is snapped to start the season, and maybe, to be honest, even after that, the slimy, the greedy, the myopic and tribal world of college football is in a cold war. And it's escalating. It's intentionally escalating over the past 24 hours. The two most powerful leagues are in a fight for their own universe to be governed by themselves. Okay? They're in a political fight launched by Texas Tech's MAGA money guy, the efforts of your football-loving Rafael Cruz. And yes, I'm joking when I say football-loving. But Rafael Cruz is funded by the face of Texas Tech. That's the oil money MAGA guy, Cody Campbell. And the intent there is to not allow Texas Tech to be left behind. And that's if and when, and I'm going to say now when, the earthquake hits and the two big leagues leave everyone else behind. And the start of that earthquake, what do we use the term? Tremors? Yeah, well, you're getting those pretty often now. The noise of the past 24 hours suggests that might be happening. And if it's not happening, then the message has been clearly sent. We've got what we need. That's ESPN. And we may not need the rest of you losers. That's the message that have been sent. So let me give you the context and why I don't think it was accidental at all. Okay. That the commissioner of the SEC went where he did and used the words that he did. It was not an accident at all. The bill that is pushed by Rafael Cruz demands what are two deal breakers for the SEC and the Big Ten. And I told you this in the very beginning, and now everyone, given the fact that the commissioner of the FCC said, you know, maybe we're just better elsewhere, now everyone's freaking out. The deal breakers are this. Forget about stuff like transfers and five-year eligibility, blah, blah, blah. The deal breakers for the SEC are, one, a Super League cannot, by mandate from your federal government, if Rafael Cruz gets his way, and his way is not really his way, he's paid to take it that way. But one of the deal breakers is that you can't split off. And so the federal government would stop you. A so-called Super League cannot be formed by the SEC and the Big Ten. That's one of the things. And number two, the deal breaker, put it in all caps. Media rights money will be split evenly among all programs. You can talk about any other noise you want, but that SEC commissioner went where he just went because of this. They don't want you, Tech, Baylor. They don't care about you, and they don't want to split money with you. Here's the greed, and he's ready to say, blank off, losers. A lot of people are mad. So the SEC and the Big Ten don't like either the Rafael Cruz bill, the MAGA money guy bill that says you can't go anywhere without us, and two, the provision in the bill that says they split all their media money. They don't like either, and they're not going to agree to either. And that was just, the hammer was just thrown down. They make 80% of all media rights money now, approximately 80%. They're not going to share. They don't care about anyone else. The industry, the game, their rivalries. They want to keep their own money. So when the commissioner of the SEC, which he did, threatens to leave, it makes a lot of noise. On one hand, I would say maybe it's not what you think, but then again, you got to follow up and say, or is it? The league commissioner of the SEC is threatening to leave, this is what he said, the NCAA, which of course is silly on its face because the NCAA does very little, and whatever it does now to enforce laws or rules is reversed over a lawsuit. The perfect example of that is the Brendan Sorsby story with Texas Tech. He was ruled ineligible, but had found a judge that would overrule the NCAA. Understand this, the NCAA was, past tense, or sort of is, your neighborhood association. You pay them to enforce rules. Okay? Now, when a player or a program doesn't like the rule, they hire a lawyer and sue. And the NCAA usually loses. So what exactly is the SEC threatening to do, and why it should matter? Well, here you go. This is from The Big Lead. SEC breaking away from NCAA, very real, but also very foolish. This is a column from Yahoo. SEC boss Greg Sankey just told Congress, our way or the highway. It reads, Greg Sankey, that's his name, insists the Southeastern Conference isn't trying to use the threat of a breakaway as leverage. Maybe not, but when the commissioner of college football's most powerful conference publicly acknowledges in Tampa that league presidents are having, quote, real conversations about leaving the rest of college athletics if Congress doesn't fix the Protect College Sports Act to their liking, it's hard to hear anything else. Remember what I said, they will only care about themselves. They don't care if the rest of you go under. Whether Sankey intended it or not, the message sounded loud and clear. Give us what we want or we're out of here. That's not leadership. That's hostage taking. Yeah, the SEC is given, the media world is taking this position of, well, you guys sure are bullies. Well, yes. Yes. Because they don't care about the industry or the sport. They're in it for themselves and they've got what they need. Okay, so first of all, understand this. College programs and the people in charge of the sport operate just like politics operates today. That's why it's a cesspool. That's why it lacks any direction. That's why it lacks any sort of ethics whatsoever. They believe, here's the rule in politics, I think. I don't care if you're offended by it. They believe the same way people believe with their politics, which is not really about politics, it's culture. But they believe in equal opportunity for all, but special privileges for me. They complain. I've been telling you this for a couple of years now. They complain they don't have rules, but they do have rules. A lot of them. They just don't care. They have no moral compass, so they don't follow the rules, but they complain that they don't have any rules. They keep whining they need guardrails, but they do nothing about it. They point fingers at everyone else. That's all you see in college sports, college football. Just pointing fingers at everyone else. And they'll do nothing to govern themselves. all of them at the top of the food chain, okay, the SEC and the Big Ten, whoever's in those conferences, and if you're at the bottom end of those conferences, you better look out. They have no ethical compass. So stop screaming, oh no, they're leaving us. They run purely on greed, pushed, understand this, I've been telling you this for a couple of years, the entire thing is pushed by sugar daddies and agents who are now in total control of the sport. It's just like politics. So is the threat by the SEC commissioner, when he said we're having conversations about leaving, he knew exactly what he was saying. He knew had to. If he didn't, he's clueless. But then again, a lot of people in college sports are pretty clueless. They're kind of tone deaf. They're not exactly the sharpest when it comes to communications. But I'm going to assume this dude knew exactly how it would land. I think he knew exactly how it would land in the media world. I think he knew exactly how it would land in the land of Big 12, the ACC, anyone else not named SEC. I think he had to know exactly how it would land. I think he knew also how it would land with the MAGA money guy and his man Ted Cruz. I think he knew exactly how it would be received, and that is F off unless you do it our way. Code, we're not giving you guys any money. We're not splitting anything with you. So we had to know. Is the threat by the SEC the first step in leaving everyone else behind? The answer to that is maybe. Maybe, probably. Is he saying we want to make our own rules because the rest of you anarchists are impossible? Yeah, I think he is. The SEC wants its own rules. It wants its own way. And most importantly, they want to keep their own money. They're like Congress. See how incestuous this has become? They want to control their own rules so they benefit. They don't want to be stuck with everyone else and split money and listen to your rules. They view themselves as a completely different level, and they are in that different level because they have a partnership with what everyone else wants, and that is the mouse ears. ESPN is their partner. They have what everyone else wants to have. They have the money. They're the content provider, and they've got a media partner. So they can do whatever they want, and they're just letting you know. They refuse to share, so I think he's fired a warning shot. I'll be honest, I think it's kind of unnecessary. I don't know why he had to stir it up like this, but obviously he wanted to stir it up. But they're putting everyone on notice. And I'm sure the screaming sound you hear is coming from West Texas saying, damn it, they're going to do it. We're going to get left behind. The question, of course, is going to be, you know, how will this look? The threat for now seems to be we want our rules. We want to set up, what he's saying is, we want to set up our own governing body with our rules. And then the rest of you, we might let some of you play us. And we might let some of you play us, and we'll pay you for it. That's exactly what he's saying. And I think there'll be some takers. I think he's saying, we'll set this up, and you're going to like it. And we're going to set it up, and you're going to live with it. Otherwise, he's clearly saying, we and our Big Ten friends are out. Can they do it? Yeah, sure. They got the money. In fact, I think this is that earthquake thing that I thought might take a couple more years, but it's such a slimy industry. And so what fast-tracked this is the MAGA money guy going to get Ted Cruz and others. Cruz isn't the only one, to try to come up with a bill that would, you know, basically hold them hostage. The entire college sports landscape would be held hostage. You're all going to be together. You're all going to see kumbaya. You're all going to split the money. And that's what they wanted. So when the political arm of this was fast-tracked, I think the SEC decided to fire back. So here's why they have what they want, why they can say blank you. They have Disney. That's their partner. Okay? The Big Ten has Fox. And here's the thing before you go, well, but the Big 12 could have. No, no. TV is an awful business. It's not a great business now. And one of the things that is good for the TV, standard old school TV business, is the content of football. There's nothing else that really works. It's not the NFL by any stretch. College football's not there. In fact, I think there's, if this shakedown happens now, I think there's another one coming soon. So if you're a Kentucky or you're a Mississippi State, I think you're going to be kicked to the curb in a few years. But for right now, ESPN needs you. Right now, you're good for business. And so the view is, you're our partner. We don't care about anybody else. The networks need that content to survive. It's the way to sell pizza. It's the way to sell trucks. It's the way to sell beer. It's the way to sell ED drugs, more beer and more ED drugs. And for the TV business, other than the NFL, there's not much left. The SEC is married to them, and they're married to the SEC because it's working pretty well for them now. So they've got, that's the golden ticket. And they in the Big Ten are gobbling up 80% of the money. And they've told everyone, we're not splitting anything with you. We don't care about you. So what does this mean for now? It means now the pressure is on. The pressure is on Rafael Cruz to get the feds involved so this doesn't happen. The pressure's on the SEC to make the move before Rafael and the feds arrive to give the Texas Tech money guy what he wants, and that is a football world that doesn't exclude his program. Is it really that simple? Yeah, I think it is. I do. I think it all is really that simple, that petty, that incestuous, that slimy. I think it's all those things. So if they left tomorrow, if you say, Jeff, what if they leave tomorrow or whenever? You know, what, it's going to end up happening. But whenever it happens, well, who are they going to get to play? What do you mean? They'll pay you to come and lose to them, or they'll pay you to come and play them. You need them now. See, they have the money. That's why there should be desperation. If you're not in one of these two leagues, you have to feel desperate because they have what you don't have, and you're going to dry up and die. So, yeah, if they went off and said goodbye, we get our own rules our own way, yeah, come play us. We'll give you

0: Should you care? I don't think many of you do care about this stuff. But you will care if you just go a few steps ahead to what I'm talking about. 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And then you're held hostage to go play them to get paid. 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
0: Man, people will gravitate to hating on Dallas almost instantly. 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Tell me there's something else. Tell me what else it would be. What else would be driving the joy of hating the Cowboys? Hating on. It's very rare. An NFL game, most of the response and most of the coverage is, see, the owner blew it. Nobody ever says that except the Dallas.
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9: Shut up, smoker voice. Tom Brady, yep, Tom Brady is ruining the Tom Brady brand, and I don't get it. And at some level, it's a little sad. What am I talking about? I'll tell you exactly what I'm talking about. It's the same, one of the things I've been pointing out for quite some time. Hey, Tom, you got enough money. Stop rearranging your face and stop being an influencer. It's a bad look. And now he's jumped the shark. And now everyone is piling on. And I don't know. We can debate this, I guess. I don't know if he knows it. And in a weird way, it's a compliment to Tom Brady. But at another time, it's the dude doesn't understand how silly he's starting to look. And I don't mean just physically. The act. There's a column in Front Office Sports that even asked the question, is Tom Brady having a midlife crisis? Here's the thing, okay? And this is from, let's see, where's this one from? Oh, yeah, this is Front Office. It says, publicity stunts are hurting the Tom Brady brand. It's not just that he's everywhere. It's that he's everywhere and acting like a clown, and people are noticing. The latest example, the part that means he's jumped the shark, the part that has, you know, everyone now saying, Tom, look, this is an icon. This was our football version of James Bond. We didn't want that. We don't want him to be silly. We don't want him to be a clown. We don't want him to have a Madonna face. We don't want that. He doesn't need it. Does he? So here's where... This is where the shark was completely jumped. Is Tom Brady in the middle of a midlife crisis? The winningest player in NFL history seems determined to chip away at his gold-plated brand with his outlandish behavior and apparent publicity stunts. Brady just slapped WWE star Logan Paul in the face after a stare down at Fanatics Fest in New York over the weekend. Then, I don't know if you've seen this online or not. Then, during Sunday's FIFA World Cup final, Fox's lead NFL game analyst and Logan Paul exchanged middle finger salutes. They're calling it the feud. Remember, it wasn't that long ago, and I remember talking about this. I go, I don't like the trajectory that Tom Brady is on, but remember this. He played in the Fanatics-branded flag football game that was supposed to take place in Saudi Arabia, but bombs were too close. And so he got paid to go play a silly flag football game. Now, I know people are going to say, well, he can do what he wants. Yes, but he can also tarnish the brand in the process, and for no reason. Here's my argument, branding-wise. I think Tom Brady and Michael Jordan are a lot alike in this respect. They're both competitive freaks. And so, and you probably know people like this. I've known people like this, particularly once the game is over. It's not because of the fans. It's not because of autographs. It's not because of all the stuff that people think about celebrity. It's because you lose when you're in between the lines, nothing matters. It's purely competition. That's it. It's hard to find that anywhere else. And so guys like Brady and Michael Jordan, they're competitive freaks. In Jordan's case, probably in an unhealthy way. But for Brady, And I'm going to defend him by saying this. And this is how I defend it, because I think he's an awful analyst. I think he tries way too hard. And here's how I justify why he tries way too hard. You can't be like that in the media business. He's a workaholic, right? He doesn't know what else to do except try hard. And he's, to be good in show business, part of it is you're a natural entertainer. You get it. You get the audience. You get the pacing. You get, you know, it's not something you can try extra hard. And he just tries harder and harder. And I think that's what's going on here. And I think he just thinks if I try hard, it's all good, because it's all I know what to do. And he doesn't realize the harder he tries, the more foolish he looks. At least that's how I'm justifying this. Maybe you're going to say, Jeff, give it a rest. He's just a narcissist. But the fact that he has a $375 million deal, he has a 10-year deal that Fox is going to pay him $375 million no matter what. He violated every boundary you could have by being present as an owner, partial owner of the Raiders. And Fox had to stick with him. So the guy's going to make $375 million no matter what. It doesn't seem to register with him. And I think that's because he just knows I need to work, right? He was never a talented player. He had to make himself into a great quarterback. He sucks as an analyst. He sucks at media. So he tries really, really hard. So he fixes his face or ruins his face. So he just keeps trying harder. And the harder he works, right, the sillier he starts to look. And the harder he works, the worse I think he gets at his job. Tom Brady doesn't need side hustles. There's a lot of people in the media business that need a lot of side hustles. Not him. He keeps taking on side hustles, so he works really hard at the media and influencer business, and his default position is to just keep working hard and working and working and working, so he keeps showing up everywhere because he thinks that's what you do. I don't think he understands how stupid he looks. I really don't. And yeah, I kind of think it matters. Don't you? So he shows up everywhere because he thinks that's his job. He just keeps signing these deals. And look, I have no problem with a guy who wants to be creative and wants to find an outlet and find and likes to work hard and all that stuff. But he just keeps glomming onto more deals and more deals and more deals. And so once Fanatics has him, Fanatics has, I guess, Logan Paul. Those dudes are buffoons, right? The Paul brothers, they're just absolute influencer losers. But this is what they do, right? They talk to neck-bearded bros sitting around dateless playing, you know, Halo, and they do crazy stuff. Because to make it in the influencer world, you got to do crazy stuff. The market demands it. Well, Brady doesn't need that. But he's sucked into this world of stupid influencer crazy stuff. And he gets into slap fights with the Paul brothers. And he gets a Madonna face. So I don't think he realizes that it's wrecking the, I think it's wrecking the Brady brand. Okay? For instance, his face. He thinks, I guess, it's part of his job. The rest of us see him and think one day he's going to have a Madonna face. And it looked fine before, but he's just going to do it anyway. He never needed to do that. It's not like Tom Brady was struggling to meet a date. It's not like it was a terrible face to begin with, but now he's on that path of Madonna face. But he thinks he's working. He thinks this is what I do, man. This is my job. And in a weird way, I think it's kind of admirable, but he doesn't seem to understand media, and I don't think he understands branding. Slapping Logan Paul or Jake Paul or any of those buffoons like a goofball influencer doesn't make him a better analyst. Right? Doing foolish things to generate clicks isn't helping him. I think it's hurting him. Right? Think of it this way. I always ask you the question, since I think he's terrible at what he does, but I like different types of media than you do. And that's fine. But, and I've always said to you, you find yourself repeating anything he says? I don't care if you agree with it or find it interesting or compelling, right? That's the job. The job is, first and foremost, that audience needs to care, whether to agree or not, with what I say. I need to be compelling, not for shock value. I need you to go, huh, I've thought of it that way, or huh, interesting, I disagree, but okay. And then you repeat it to someone else. Do you ever find yourself going, I want to watch this game. I want to hear what Brady has to say. Have you ever repeated anything Brady has to say except to make fun of his face? And the answer is no. So all this crazy stuff that he's doing is just sort of glossing over. Tom Brady needs to be a talk show host. He needs you to lead. His job is you leave that game or you watch the game and go, hey, look, Brady said these guys do this, or Brady cracked a joke about his face or something. Will you watch to see and hear the greatest player of all time break down the game or tell stories or crack a joke or whatever? Because you see him as the greatest ever to play the position, or do you tune in because he's playing flag football in front of the Saudis or slapping one of the Paul brothers to get clicks? Is that really going to make you want to watch the game? I don't get it. I mean, I do understand he has this freakish work ethic. And I also think he doesn't understand working harder is not making him better. It's making him sillier. The Paul brothers don't have or didn't have a $375 million contract. Their target audience is buffoons that are dateless. They've got to have shock value. Tom Brady's got $375 million coming in, and his job is to make you care. Is slapping the Paul brothers making him more interesting to you? Is it him getting a Madonna face? Is that making him more interesting to you? All right, 512-834-1027 on Twitter. 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

0: I like that kid a lot. This is really interesting, not because it's nerdy football talk, but because if I ask you, make or break seasons for blank player for the Dallas Cowboys, name that player. Make or break, this one I hope is obvious, make or break season for the Texans player, name that player. That one should be obvious. But it's a pretty good look at, they picked a player for every single team. I'm not going to do that because I know you don't care that much. But they pick a player for every single team that is sort of, that not make or break just for their individual career, but it's make or break for that franchise this season. I think it works. There are a lot that are obvious, but some are not so obvious, including, I think, a very fascinating look at a player that no one is thinking about with the Cowboys that I think is a pretty good response. Make or break for the Eagles is obviously Jalen Hurts. Make or break for the Chiefs, and I agree with this, is Rashee Rice. He needs a second contract. He's got issues, to say the least. They've got to have him play. I mean, Patrick Mahomes is going to be fine. You know all that. Somebody, you know, because Xavier Worthy is just, it's just not working. It's not that he's a bad player. I'm not saying he's a bust, but it's not enough. And I don't think he can be enough. He's a number two. They need a number one. Is Travis Kelce, Brandon, is Travis Kelce playing football this year? He is, isn't he?
1: As far as I know, yeah.
0: Yeah, okay. I don't know what's going on. I don't know what to make of that. I don't know. Is he going to have Swift on his shirt? The back? For the Indianapolis Colts, obviously it's Daniel Jones. I don't even know where to start with that. For the Dolphins, obviously it's Malik Willis, but nobody really cares. They're going to suck no matter what. For the Vikings, it is Kyler Murray. And that is one of the most interesting and compelling stories of the year. For the Patriots, I think this is right. It's A.J. Brown. Wide receiver. For the Raiders, I don't know that I agree with this, is Kirk Cousins. I don't think Kirk Cousins has to do much because I don't think people care until the keys are handed to Fernando Mendoza. So I'm not sure I agree with that. I don't think there's a real make or break story with the Raiders because they don't matter. This one I think is true. The Rams. Now you're going to say Matthew Stafford. Nah. I might argue Myles Garrett even more than this player, but this guy needs to get it together. It's been a rough offseason for him. Last we left him, he was going to some holistic rehab thing, and I don't even know rehabbing for what, but now somebody is suing him because the lawyer claims he's been biting a woman's back. Puka Nacua he's got issues. Like, the guy's kind of a knucklehead. But they list as the make-or-break player for the Rams as Puka Nacua. And I tend to agree with that. Like, the guy is an absolute rock star on the field. Off the field, I don't know what we make of that. I mean, he's a mess. But on the field, the guy's a beast. He's a difference maker. But your Cowboys and your Texans, I don't know another player. Maybe Josh Allen in a different way. Josh Allen carries the Buffalo Bills unlike anybody I can think of all, I mean, almost of all time. I don't know anyone that is as player-centric, as a good franchise, as the Buffalo Bills are to Josh Allen. And like that thing sooner or later is going to work and he's going to get him to a Super Bowl, or it's just he's going to run out of gas. And I don't know which one. But take him out of the equation. The next player that holds the keys to a franchise that is in its window, there is no other player that matters more to what should be an AFC championship run, my opinion, is C.J. Stroud. All you had to do was watch them play the Patriots last year and watch him vomit on himself to know they're one decent quarterback away from playing for an AFC championship. That's it. They've got no other problems. They've got everybody has issues. But when healthy, they have no, he's it. Get it right, man, And they're right. The Cowboys have no offensive issues. None. There is no problem. There is no concern. They have a quarterback that probably should have finished if his team could play tackle football at all. The Cowboys, Dak Prescott, finishes second in MVP voting. If his team could just tackle, if they could play any ounce of defense. I didn't say he wins it. I said he finishes second. He's fine when healthy. Their receivers, when healthy, are ridiculously good. Their place kicker makes their offense that much better. They have no concerns whatsoever. And if you say, well, their defense sucks, what player matters? And I found this really interesting and smart. The Athletic lists DeMarvion Overshown. You'd say, wait, you mean the guy that played at Texas a long time ago? Yeah. He's been, poor guy's been injured. It's been terrible luck. And I don't know if it's ever going to work for him. But he is a guy that if he could stay on the field, I'm not saying the Dallas defense goes from awful, dumpster fire awful, to being a good defense. What Dallas needs is sort of like the Texans, right? They're the flip of the Texans. Dallas needs a defense that's just pretty good. That's it. And he's a guy that starts to get them closer. If he were able to play regularly, he's that good, that talented, that tough, that fast, even as injured as he's been. He's a guy that's like an X factor. I think it's really smart. No, he doesn't make him. If he was perfectly healthy and running all over the place making plays, would he make their defense good? Probably not. No. They just need to not suck on defense. I like that pick. I think it's interesting. It says, three players immediately come to mind. Overshown, left tackle Tyler Guyton, and wide receiver George Pickens. Overshown gets the nod because he's in the final year of his rookie contract. And there's a ton of talent there. A ton. When he's played, you don't have to be a football nerd to go, that guy keeps tackling everyone. And when you watch Dallas play, you come away and say, nobody tackles anyone. Says, when healthy, he's easily Dallas's best linebacker, but significant knee injuries have caused him to miss 32 games over the past three seasons. A full season leads to a quality new deal. But if he's unable to play, Overshown could be left with underwhelming contract offers. Yeah, for him, it's his football life. I mean, it's really that simple. He's playing for his football life. These guys in that business, remember what I tell you, you are playing for a second contract. That is life. That's it. That's why they'll cut anybody's throat to get to that second deal. And I mean that in football terms. I like that pick. I hope it works out for the guy. Because he's fun to watch play. He's light speed, and he's just a player they don't have and haven't had for a long time just because of bad luck. All right, to Twitter we go, at Jeff Ward Show. Let's see, first up, I did post the podcast. Was it called The World Cup on Acid? Let's see. Mike Mock 112 with a genius take here. Tom Brady sucks as an analyst. How does he get $375 million? I could do better. Maybe he thinks the junk is his job or he likes it. I try to give him the benefit of the doubt. I do. And I'll be honest, I don't really understand what, I don't understand what Fox was thinking. I think they thought he's Tony Romo. You know? And I don't know why he had to do 10 years. I don't get it. Because, look, in media, a name draws you for a little while, but if the content is not what you want, you're not going to keep coming back. There are too many options. So I'm with you, man. I don't know why they had to go that far. But I'm worried about Tom's face. I don't know what in the heck that is. Here you go. Texas Duck 217 tweets, in the words of Jeff Ward, Tom Brady, stop rearranging your face. He's not rearranging it. Well, I guess he is. It keeps getting sculpted. It's getting thinner and thinner, like he has no cheekbones, right? Why? Tom Brady had a good face, didn't he? Even if you didn't have a good face, why do that? He's on the Madonna path. Like, they're going to open up. You know, they do that cheesy opening scene of every game. You know, the two broadcasters there, they go close up. We're going to look up one day. And they're going to throw it to Dallas and Philadelphia. Huge late afternoon game. And what's his name? Is it, it's not Kevin Harlan, who's his partner. Who's Brady's partner out there? The play-by-play guy. Does baseball, too. Scott Burkhart, is that right? Something Burkhart? Kevin Burkhart. And they're going to throw it there, and Kevin Burkhart's going to look the same. And we're going to go, oh, my God. Madonna's doing this game. You saw her, right? It was blonde hair. It was a blonde-haired Frankenstein. Brady's on that path, man. It's not gonna take much longer. I mean, a few more broken bones in the jaws or removing them or whatever the plastic surgeons do. And we're gonna look up and we're gonna go, oh my God, Tom Brady turned into Madonna. For no reason. All right, on Twitter, it's at Jeff Ward Show. 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
1: Hey, how you doing, everybody? Welcome to the show. Second hour of Jeff's appearance here on this radio station. Jeff is here from 3 to 6. He does the 3 to 4 solo because he doesn't have many friends. And no. He does it by himself.
2: Yeah.
1: And then his friend comes in. I'm his friend, Ed Plummets, along with Jeff Ward. Trey Campbell's here, distant relative of Earl Campbell here with all the... I noticed you guys were still talking soccer. You two soccer fiends.
2: You bet.
1: Talking soccer, baby. The Austin FC play tonight, 8:30.
2: That's tomorrow.
1: Oh, tomorrow night. Excuse me. Well, if people want to get there early, go tonight.
2: I guess you're going to go camp out. It's very comfortable outside to camp out.
1: Oh, yeah.
2: Yeah, it'll be great.
1: And they move the game back to 8:30 tomorrow night.
2: Because my son told me 8:15, but I think he just wants to get there early.
1: Bobby Ballou, I thought I heard that last night on KITV.
2: I'm watching the TV news.
1: I watch it every night. I watch Walt McIvorsky, and I see my friend Quita Culpepper.
2: Beautiful.
1: On K-View, and then my friends on Roger Wallace, and I see all my friends on television.
2: Okay. Yeah.
1: Then I send them messages. Good job. Nice job.
2: That's get a weather report.
1: Are you kidding me?
2: Yeah.
1: Chicago Windler.
2: Hmm.
1: And I'm still waiting for Mark Murray to get back. He's only been gone about 20 years.
2: Yeah.
1: You know, Jim Spencer gone. He comes in when the weather's bad, though.
2: Oh, is that right?
1: Did you call him in? No, he doesn't call him. He rides in like a horse, you know, to the rescue.
2: Beautiful.
1: Jim Spencer, yeah. You need to stay tuned. Get involved with the local.
2: I think it's probably been since about 1995 for me.
1: Really?
2: Yeah.
1: And Judy Maggio and Ronnie Oliveira were hot.
2: My TV's not coming on that often.
1: Neil Spels was there at the time.
2: There you go.
1: The great Neil Spels. Right. Okay. SEC Media Days continue down in Tampa, Florida.
2: Well, the commissioner thought he would just blow the whole thing up.
1: Well,
2: he just said, I'm going to take a hand grenade.
1: Let's go.
2: And I'm throwing it, and there you go.
1: You know what? If he does it, so be it. Because I think that's the trajectory the country's going. And I think this is what I want. I would like to see a Super League with the best teams in the country, be it 48, be it 60.
2: But that's not really what he meant yet.
1: Not yet, but
2: I don't think he said what he said on accident. And that is, we think we had conversations about leaving the NCAA. What I think he's saying is, for now, because I don't think this is the end of it. I think there's more explosions or earthquakes coming. He's saying now, you know, we need to go make our own rules for ourselves.
1: Mm-hmm.
2: And that's what we're going to do. And we're going to keep our money because we have a relationship with the Mouse Ears. And so we have what the rest of you don't have. But we're going to let you come and play us because we can pay you. That's what I think he's saying for now.
1: Mm-hmm.
2: And that is, we're going to make our own rules that are friendly for us. And you guys go do whatever you want, but we'll still play you when you want to come show up at our places. That's what I think he's saying. They don't want to have to do it, but they're ready. Sounds like they're ready to do it.
1: Are you on the internet?
2: Yeah.
1: Okay. I can't get on.
2: Yeah. Well, I think we have issues here.
1: How come you're on and I'm not on? What do you got? Some secret code or something?
2: Secret code.
1: Yeah.
2: Why don't you just give out your password? Let the audience try to log on for you.
1: Okay, it is I Love Pizza.
2: Okay.
1: Ed. Here, help me out. Fix it for me.
2: What do you mean? I got 65 pages of printouts.
1: Okay,
2: here.
1: But
2: you did that.
1: It's old damn news.
2: No,
1: you did
2: it's
1: it
2: not.
1: At 3 or 4 in
2: Look,
1: the morning.
2: Look, here you go. SEC boss Greg Sankey just told Congress our way or the highway.
1: We talked about that story yesterday, old news.
2: I think there's no new news. Unless you want to talk about the left guard of Florida or something.
1: Fine player.
2: Yeah.
1: Leroy Salmons.
2: I think
1: cousin.
2: I don't think there is any other news with college football. None. That's it. I think he meant it to be that.
1: Would you go to the Athletic? They had the over-unders for all the NFL teams.
2: I did not do that.
1: Yeah. Why didn't you want to do that?
2: I forgot it. I've read it.
1: Okay.
2: You're asking me to tell everyone what it is? You can't get online.
1: I can't get online. Trey, you need to help your old buddy out?
3: Hold on. Let me see if I can start a hotspot for you.
2: Why does this happen to you every single day?
1: What does that mean, start a hotspot? That seems a little sexual to me.
2: It's not. It's not. The NFL, if we had any sort of ability to play sound bites, I would play this.
1: Well, you can't play sound bites today?
2: No, we cannot. We have We're pretty much a rotary phone at this point.
1: And it's dark in here.
2: Yeah.
1: But what the hell is this? What are we doing?
2: Here's what might be another fight in the NFL. Okay? And that is grass or no grass?
1: Grass.
2: Well,
1: it's going to be no grass.
2: It's going to be no grass.
1: Because Jerry Jones, they've already taken
2: the grass up. Yeah. But the question is, there's a good story out today. How many players, and we're talking about big name players, are mad because the grass is gone already?
1: Right. It's their bodies.
2: Yeah.
1: It's their bodies that make the owners so much money.
2: The NFL players who've watched the World Cup happen in their own stadiums and go, well, that grass looks nice to me. I sure would like to be able to play on that. Mm-hmm. And then the grass is gone. And so one of the questions is, are they going to use this? Is this going to be an actual issue between they and the owners?
1: I hope it is, because I love to see the grass on all these NFL stadiums. And, you know, the most notable player of note, the biggest with the biggest voice, I think, in all this has been George Kittle of the 49ers. Yep. And he made a great point. We risk our bodies so we can perform as best we can. And we're sick of playing on inconsistent artificial surfaces. And then we sometimes play on grass. Grass is better for the players.
2: Well, the NFL owners beg to differ. And right now, 16 of 30 stadiums use grass. Two of them, I didn't know this existed, are 97% grass and 3% turf. What is that? I don't even know what that is. But, of course, the World Cup mandates it. So here's Stephen Jones, because they already scooped it up. We don't think we can have quality natural grass in our stadium.
1: Well,
2: they just played a semifinal of the World Cup.
1: But the thing is, I would tend, because they have so many other things on the floor of that stadium. They have concerts, they got the tractor pulls, and that would more than likely really hurt the grass, and it would be tough to bring back, I would assume.
2: There's one issue why they won't do it. But here's the science debate. This is funny. And the question is, how hard the players want to push this? I mean, the players want to say, you know what? We're going to have this in a collective bargaining agreement. We want to play on grass. The NFL Players Association just released this. 28% higher rate of non-contact lower extremity injuries when playing on turf. I believe that. I don't think these dudes like George Kittle collapse. Now, I know he played on grass, collapsing with torn Achilles. There's something to that. You've never heard of this many dramatic lower extremity injuries like you do now.
1: Mm-hmm.
2: Of those, players have 69% higher rate of non-contact foot and ankle injuries on turf.
1: Non-contact.
2: Right.
1: What was the Super Bowl a few years ago when the wide receiver?
2: That was a line
1: for the Rams. Who was it? The famous one?
2: Oh, yeah. Odell Beckham Jr.
1: Odell Beckham.
2: Blew out his knee. I mean, he was on his way to an MVP.
1: Right.
2: All right. So this is what the Players Association has released. 69% higher rate of non-contact foot and ankle injuries on turf. The NFL owners, of course, have said there is no difference between turf and grass.
1: Mm-hmm.
2: And, of course, people go, well, so-and-so got hurt on, you know, like it was the guy in the Super Bowl that jogged onto the field and blew out his Achilles.
1: The San Francisco 49ers.
2: I believe that was one of his, was it
1: Greenway?
2: Super Bowl?
1: Yeah, Super Bowl. Greenway or something.
2: That was on grass.
1: Yeah.
2: But I kind of believe them. I do, and I think they have a right to complain. But the issue is money.
1: Yeah.
2: Jerry Jones doesn't want to go and pay whatever you to go mow the lawn
1: right.
2: and take care of it, because he's got a I was almost said Merle Haggard for some reason.
1: Well, concert. That'd be something. I don't think Merle's around
2: anymore. No, Merle's not with
1: Merle
2: us.
1: Haggard up from the dead at Jerry World
2: for
1: next week.
2: For some reason, I was about to say
1: the Hokie from Muskogee.
2: I was about to have a Merle Haggard concert.
1: Well, you get Waylon, and Buddy Holly.
2: Yeah, I don't know what
1: the
2: I was,
1: Crickets live at Jerry
2: why,
1: World.
2: It was top of mind to me. I don't know why
1: I'm on my phone. My phone's working.
2: So
1: yes.
2: Jerry Jones has got a tractor pull in an MMA fight in some Republican rally or something that Monday and Tuesday after the game. It's money. They don't want to pay. To have for the grass.
1: They don't want to pay.
2: And they don't care if you say you get hurt more often.
1: Well, was it when ZZ Top played in like 75 at the stadium? You're a little kid, but
2: I did not go see. Yeah, I know. At Memorial Stadium.
1: Yeah, Memorial Stadium. And I don't know if that was, they destroyed the turf or
2: burned the turf. Yeah.
1: Yeah.
2: A lot of joints put out in the turf.
1: Marijuana
2: That's
1: joints.
2: Correct.
1: Yeah. So I would rather
2: now
1: have
2: you get
1: grass.
2: The death penalty, probably.
1: Hey, you got the greatest agriculture schools 90 miles away to the east.
2: Mm.
1: Texas A&M University. Hire some of those Aggie agronomists to come over and say, or get the guy who's, get the greenskeeper at Beauty or Mo Willie. Come over here.
2: But
1: get the football field as pristine as the fairways.
2: Well, no, but Jones is saying, I don't want a pristine field because I got a tractor pull.
1: He wants multi-use.
2: And an MMA fight the next night.
1: Yeah.
2: So it's a money thing with them. But I whether the players fight it or not, I don't know. But it's enough big names have said, please. You know what? I tell you who's made an interesting comment when I was reading this. Mark Davis, the goofball owner of the Raiders, came out and said, I'm not going to have my players play on turf.
1: Hmm.
2: I don't want to risk it.
1: It's an indoor stadium, though.
2: Yeah,
1: I guess.
2: I think they bring it in on a tray or something.
1: Is the technology there for?
2: Well, yeah. They have grass. So does Arizona.
1: Mm-hmm.
2: Yeah. Obviously, okay. I don't know what it is.
1: How do they do that? Do they?
2: I have no idea.
1: I don't know how they do that.
2: They slide it in. They did it for the World Cup.
1: Yeah. But.
2: Mercedes-Benz.
1: They slide it out?
2: Yeah.
1: Every game they put the grass back? Or how do they? I don't get it.
2: Well, it goes somewhere, like incubates.
1: It doesn't stay on the field.
2: I don't think so.
1: Because there's no sunlight.
2: Well, yeah. Thank you for that. Photosynthesis.
1: Yeah.
2: But. No. Like Mercedes-Benz, it's not grass normally, is it?
1: No.
2: The Falcons play on turf, don't they?
1: Sure they do, yeah. Yeah.
2: And so, yeah, I think they, for the World Cup and stuff, they have these shelves and they just wheel it out and put it back in. I think is how it works. But it doesn't matter. They're not going to change.
1: And what they did, what was amazing,
2: they're not going to change.
1: In the World Cup, remember some of those Super Bowls where they put turf out? Within, like, pregame warm-ups, there'd be huge.
2: Yeah.
1: Huge divots and huge turf up just because people making usual cuts and stuff.
2: Well, there were players complaining about the MetLife turf.
1: They said that was the worst.
2: Didn't think it was very good. It's not up to their standards. I mean, their standards, their fields are amazing.
1: The pitches are amazing?
2: Yeah, yeah. But will it be a fight? Do the players want to make it a fight? Right now they do. I don't think they'll end up doing
1: well,
2: it.
1: Well, and the thing is,
2: they won't end up
1: if you
2: it.
1: Had a leader that wasn't controlled by the hee-haw by the owners.
2: Right.
1: He could say, I decree.
2: By the way,
1: yeah.
2: He's up for a new contract. So he's not gonna offend his boss.
1: No. He'll make how many millions does he make right now?
2: Roger Goodell, I believe, makes
1: close
2: to 30 something million dollars.
1: Yeah,
2: $40 million.
1: Incredible.
2: Yeah.
1: Incredible. And they play his membership at Augusta National too. We'll pay your dues, Rog. That juncture, they didn't pay King Bates.
2: He oversees a $15 billion business that's not that big of a business.
1: No.
2: Not that many people.
1: No. As you pointed out, which is amazing to me, you go in some NFL offices and you go, where's everybody?
2: Yeah.
1: It's not like going to the University of Texas
2: or
1: A&M.
2: There's 700 people
1: that
2: work on the team.
1: They got all these people.
2: No. No, yeah. you when you're on an NFL team and you come from a football factory, you're shocked at how much smaller it is.
1: Mm-hmm.
2: There's just fewer, which is great. There's fewer people hanging on. There's fewer coaches or whatever all those people do. It's just a smaller operation. Make it a lot of money. And the players want it that way.
1: Sure.
2: So I don't know if the grass becomes a fight, but some of the players have said we'd like to make it a fight. Which I don't blame them.
1: No.
2: I mean, especially, although the 49ers are used as a team where everybody goes, oh, see, why do they have, remember the electric thing by the practice field?
1: Right, that was the thing that you talked about that's just so black helicopter light.
2: Yeah, but that's why they're getting hurt, because they're right by that electric substation. It's zapping their muscles.
1: Yeah.
2: But they play on grass, and they've had a horrible run of injuries. That's the argument the owners have.
1: Right.
2: What's the excuse there?
1: Yeah, what is the excuse there?
2: And the answer back is they'd have more if they weren't on grass.
1: Yeah. I think Texas is supposed to have grass in the future at DKR Texas Memorial Stadium. Thinks I've heard that in the coming years.
2: Why wouldn't they?
1: I know.
2: They have nothing else going on there.
1: Maintenance, I think. No, you go in there after hours, or when you were a student, people would go there and you'd drink beer probably on the 50-yard line or make sweet, sweet love with Sally, the girl from Wendy's. But yeah, you walk in there.
2: Sally.
1: Wasn't that her name?
2: Well,
1: assistant manager.
2: So yeah, you used to. Well, I'm not saying it. Go ahead.
1: Well, you did. I'm just repeating what you've told me before.
2: I was not with somebody from Wendy's named Sally.
1: But you did date that girl.
2: I did.
1: Yeah.
2: From a fast.
1: But you did not have sexual relations with her on the 50-yard line.
2: Correct.
1: That was somebody else or somebody's
2: but
1: else.
2: But it could happen.
1: It could happen.
2: Because the gates were open because people would run there at night.
1: They'd jump.
2: Or you go lie down the field.
1: Yeah.
2: And.
1: Oh, yeah. Really lie down on the field.
2: What does it really matter?
1: Yeah.
2: So what are they protecting over there?
1: Yeah. Well, you go over there now, you'll be shot.
2: Because it's turf. What difference does it make?
1: Yeah. I know. You'll be.
2: Why don't they have grass? They don't have concerts there. They don't have Republican Trump rallies there and stuff.
1: No.
2: Well, why not have grass?
1: They should. I think that's the expense of maintaining it. And
2: they need to make more money?
1: Well, of course.
2: Yeah.
1: They're not getting rich off this war in Iran with the oil prices.
2: Right. Okay.
1: Which they are. They got the endowment of the permanent university funds is over $60 billion dollars now. $60 billion.
2: Could be more if it wasn't for that genius Trump.
1: $60 billion.
2: Okay. Well, they should have grass. I don't understand the argument against, except it's just money. But it should matter more to players, I think. I mean, I think it does. I just don't know. They know what to do to fight it. Like, get what they want out of it. That's my takeaway.
1: Yeah.
2: So. Do you think Tom Brady's having a midlife crisis?
1: I think he is, Jeff, because the recent deal when he slapped the dog out of him. Yeah, that's just so,
2: What's happened to him?
1: I think he's seen the pictures, as I saw the pictures last week, of
2: what?
1: Giselle and her new baby.
2: What are you talking about?
1: I'm talking about his heart. His heart's got to be hurting.
2: Well,
1: he has no wife.
2: That's why he's slapping
1: the
2: Paul brothers?
1: Yeah, he saw the pictures of Giselle, his former wife, on the beach with the little new baby and the jujitsu nerdy looking guy. And he's saying, that used to be mine. That's the mother of my children. Then he watches reruns of Blue Bloods at night and sees Moynihan, the actress, said, that was the mother of one of my children.
2: Are you trying to tell me that Tom can't find company in the evenings?
1: He's lonely. I think he's lonely.
2: You don't think he can find some company?
1: He could, but he's so intimidating with that face. Women see that face and go, wow, that's the first question. How do you get your face?
2: He's on the Madonna track. Here's why I bring it up. I talked about this earlier, is that he's getting silly. Like, did you see the thing where he flipped off the camera during the World Cup final? He and one of the Paul brothers are flipping each other off because they're being paid to have this feud where they slap each other.
1: Yeah.
2: Like, he's jumped the shark. And the face?
1: I know. I worry about him. And he doesn't need to do any of
2: that stuff.
1: Nothing. Nothing.
2: Right.
1: Nada. Nothing. Go play golf. Go play with some of the celebrity golf deals that you like to do.
2: Well, fool around with whoever you want to.
1: Yeah. It's sad.
2: It is kind of sad.
1: But to stoop to that low to bitch slap one of the Paul brothers,
3: exactly.
1: You know.
3: I think it was a wrestling thing.
1: Was it?
2: It is a wrestling thing. But remember, wasn't it a few months ago he played in some cheesy flag football game
1: that
2: for the Saudis?
1: For the Saudis. It was supposed to be.
2: What are you doing, man?
3: He looked pretty good.
1: He looked good. It was scheduled for Saudi Arabia, but they're getting bombed over there.
2: It's like, what are you doing?
1: Yeah.
2: And then the face. Why are you doing this to your face, man?
3: Some people just have to be the main character.
1: There's a thing called aging naturally, and he ain't the picture guy of aging naturally.
2: No.
1: With the current.
2: Well, front office sports, everyone's now talking about it now. Said that he must be having a midlife crisis. Something like, buddy, find a hobby. Stop doing silly stuff.
1: Yeah.
2: He's making a clown out of himself. And he was our James Bond of football.
1: He was, but he has no...
2: He's got to act like a clown now.
1: He's no partner. No partner.
2: What do you mean?
3: I thought he was no with girl. That Alexi Earle well, woman.
2: What are you guys talking? You think he can't find the date tonight?
1: Sure he can find a date, but as I said, Jeff, he's intimidating. He's an intimidating guy.
2: I'll bet you somebody would take their clothes off for Tom Brady.
1: Jeff, I believe he wants more than some woman taking clothes off for him. He wants a meaningful, lasting relationship, which is he doesn't have.
2: Well, you know what's not helping? One, his face. That's true. Two, he's acting like a clown with a bunch of influencers.
1: Mm-hmm.
2: Why doesn't he just check himself, hang out with his kids,
1: yeah,
2: work out all the time, and meet someone? Then he got meaningful. How would you have meaningful conversations over a glass of wine? And you say, "What'd you do today?" Well, I did a wrestling promo and I was slapping the Paul brothers.
1: Yeah, did you see me? Did you see me?
2: It's like hard to meet an intellectual date if you're acting like a clown.
1: Yeah. Well, he's put himself.
2: Those clowns, those Logan, the Paul brothers are clowns.
1: Oh, of course
2: they're
1: they
2: clowns.
1: Are. But he's put himself in that arena.
2: Yeah,
1: he was front and center at the wedding of Travis Kelce. And
2: he was.
1: Oh yeah, he was there. He was there with all the people that.
2: Why?
1: I guess because he had a relationship with both of them, or more than likely Travis or whatever, and he's in that circle. You go get Tom Cruise to come to the wedding. You get Will Smith. You get those people. You get the A-listers in
2: Tom Brady has a 370.

0: at games, and he got too big for it with Jim Gray.
1: That was awful.
0: Oh, I thought it was good.
1: Well, he did a commercial about his Uggs.
0: Uggs or Barbasol shave.
1: Yeah.
0: Yeah,
1: why not? He just do Barbasol. He does Uggs and some cologne.
0: I see, I thought it was cute.
1: No, it's awful. It was an infomercial.
0: Well, but I don't know. He just needs to hone his craft a little better, study a little better.
1: Meet a decent girl.
0: Yeah, meet somebody.
1: Or guy.
0: Hey, to each his own.
2: Yeah, it's his life.
0: Yeah, it's his life.
1: Thank you, Trey.
0: Yeah, it's his life.
2: I feel like he's trying to do the David Beckham thing.
0: Think so, but David Beckham's been married to that woman
1: for
0: a long time.
1: The very first bullet point in my World Cup takeaways, whatever day this. What day is this?
0: Today is Tuesday. Okay. Look at the calendar, Jeff. It's Tuesday.
1: All right, so on Monday,
0: the 21st,
1: has there ever been anyone more exposed, overexposed, than David Beckham?
0: The World Cup, he's very exposed.
1: Is there any commercial he wasn't a part of?
0: No.
1: Is there any five-minute period in which you didn't see David Beckham?
0: Well, he was awfully exposed in the deal, and I think we won't see him a while. That's the only time I see David Beckham.
2: I still think we'll see him.
1: He's on a Matt Damon beer commercial. He's on a Will Ferrell chips commercial. Mm-hmm. His agent, his name is David Gardner. I guess he won the World Cup. Because his client was in more commercials than every other commercial was David Beckham. And in the games, every goal, every pass, whatever, he had to show David Beckham. I don't know who his wife is or whatever her name is.
2: Victoria. I think that's Victoria.
0: Victoria.
2: She's from Victoria? The Spice Girls.
0: Yeah, she was a Spice Girl. They're having terrible problems with her son.
2: I think she was Posh Spice.
0: Yeah, their son
1: is that
0: son
1: true?
0: Has left the family. Yeah.
2: How'd you not know that? I thought everybody knew
0: Spice
2: that.
0: Spice Girl. Yeah.
1: Spice Girls, like from the early
2: 90s?
0: Yeah. Yes. Fool.
1: They suck.
2: Well, I like some of their songs.
0: I love some of their
1: God.
0: Songs.
1: You guys are kidding me.
0: If we could play music, I would like to hear some of their songs.
2: You want
0: songs.
2: Me to just sing it?
0: No.
1: So that's who that skinny, dark-haired woman is there?
0: Yeah, and see, they're in the news a lot because their son is an actor, Trey, or is he a model?
2: Brooklyn, I think is
0: Brooklyn,
2: his name.
0: Brooklyn,
2: yeah.
0: And they're having...
1: Is that his kid that was sitting behind him?
0: No. That was the other guy.
2: They're beefing right now.
0: They had terrible, terrible beef because Mama does not like Brooklyn's new squeeze.
1: Mom, I mean the Spice Girl?
0: Victoria does not like Brooklyn's...
2: Pretty sure she's Posh Spice, but I could be wrong. Wow. You might be Sporty Spice.
1: Sporty Spice?
2: He's not Scary Spice.
1: That is a name I thought I've not heard that name in decades. Is that supposed to be common knowledge?
2: Yeah, I thought everybody knew that David
1: Apparently
2: Beckham was
1: not
2: a
1: me.
2: Spice Girl. Yeah, I think you're the only one who didn't know.
1: So that, all right, well, his lovely Sporty Spice wife sitting next to him at the games, but it was just, it was ridiculous.
0: Well, he's overexposed. I don't think they wouldn't put those ads up during the NFL. That'd be silly. He has no association with the NFL.
1: No, but
0: I don't think you should worry about that. They're obsolete now.
1: No, it bothers me.
0: Well, it shouldn't bother you. You've got far more greater things to bother you, like playing NFL football games in Japan. That's what Roger Goodell says he wants, regular season games now in Japan.
1: Good.
0: Which probably makes sense because the
1: Whoever
0: Japanese
1: they
0: fans,
1: play next, bet against them. Or bet for after that trip to Tokyo or whatever... Whoever they draw next, take that other team to win.
0: My college roommate, Joe Bob was a pilot in the Air Force. Then he became a pilot for American Airlines. And his route was, one of his big routes, Dallas to Tokyo.
1: His name was Joe Bob?
0: Joe Bob. Yeah. Buster. We called him Joe Bob.
1: What degree plan leads you to aeronautics at Texas State?
0: I forgot what he got his degree in, but... He got his degree and then went to the Air Force and became a pilot and was in the Air Force.
1: I don't know if you guys had a pilot program at Texas State or something.
0: No, I don't know.
1: Around there to practice?
0: And to my knowledge, he didn't fly while we were in college, but he went to the Air Force and learned. One of those, Trey, help me out. The B-52s, he was a B-52 guy. Big-ass planes. Whoa. And then he started flying for American Airlines, was forced to quit. Years ago, at 65, I guess. Yeah, so he's completely retired.
1: You chat with him often.
0: We talk once a month, and we Facebook, and
1: Did you ever once say, Joe Bob, I think I might fly planes too? When you guys sitting around smoking weed or whatever you were doing,
0: I didn't ever want to be a.

0: Pilot.
1: No.
0: Listen to your stereo and the shag carpet and a lot of hair all over your body.
1: Right there on the river.
0: Smoking weed.
1: Right there on the river in San Marcos.
0: I don't know what my direction is. And he says, I'm going to be a pilot. You should try it too, Ed.
1: Never did.
0: Huh.
1: Now, I don't think he ever told me. I was very shocked when he went in the Air Force. And he was, you know, he was in, you know, I believe he was, yeah. You know who's one of his classmates was at the Air Force Base in Lubbock, whatever the name was? The Shah of Iran, son.
0: Hmm.
1: Shah, before the fall, the Shah.
0: I say, just, when times were better for the family, I assume.
1: Yeah. He was over there in flight training.
0: So we were not only propping up his dad, we were teaching propping him up too.
1: Yeah.
0: Until it all fell apart.
1: It all.
0: And no then here we are still to this day.
1: There are no more flights over that
0: here
1: family.
0: Here we are
1: to
0: still to this day.
1: Yeah. Yeah. He was
0: not learning our lesson.
1: Yeah. So, yeah, Joe Bob, the pilot. But my point is, on the flight from Dallas, they had two separate crews. Half the crew would you fly for 8 or 9 hours, and the other crew, they go, okay, take over. And the other crew,
0: in the same flight.
1: Same flight, yeah. Yeah. Joe Bob would go back in the back and, hey, have a good time with the stews.
0: Oh, please.
1: Yeah.
0: They don't do that.
1: Oh, boy. How
0: they don't do that.
1: The stories he had.
0: Yeah, right.
1: Wow.
0: He told you that just to, like, penthouse forum or something.
1: Well, let me tell you
0: what. Because you wanted to hear that story.
1: Wow. Yeah. Wow. Talking about, what do you call that thing when you have sex in a plane? What do you call that?
2: I think that's the Mile High Club.
1: Yeah. If there was a Mile High Club.
0: That's some DVD.
1: My roomie, he'd have been a million mile man.
0: That's the DVD. So the Athletic list the make or break seasons for NFL players.
1: I saw this today when my computer worked. Yeah. This is interesting. I thought it was interesting. I agree with some. I don't agree with others.
0: I'm the same.
1: Yeah.
0: The Raiders.
1: No.
0: What do you mean no? Answer the question.
1: The Raiders make or break season?
0: What player is make or break?
1: I don't think there are any.
0: I agree with
1: I don't
0: you,
1: think
0: actually.
1: There are any players.
0: There's
1: not,
0: nobody matters.
1: There's not the running back from Boise State. There's not Fernando Mendoza.
0: They put Kirk Cousins. I'm thinking.
1: Oh, please.
0: That doesn't matter.
1: It's not a make or break season for Cousins.
0: No.
1: Kirk Cousins is an insurance policy for the Raiders to teach
0: it's
1: Fernando.
0: Funny you said that, 'cause I have the same take. It doesn't matter.
1: There's nobody.
0: They don't matter right now.
1: It's not going to be the tight end. It's not going to be the defensive end.
0: Okay.
1: It's not going to be, you know,
0: this
1: anybody.
0: This one, I think, is the obvious ones. Miami Dolphins, as if it matters. Malik Willis. The Minnesota Vikings. This might be the most,
1: one of the three most important
0: players in the NFL next season.
1: Kyler Murray. It is because.
0: He might be one of the three most important players in the NFL next season.
1: I think he will be the starter myself.
0: I do too.
1: And if he fails miserably.
0: He's done.
1: He is.
0: Done.
1: He's really done.
0: Yeah.
1: He is really done. This is his.
0: He's back to
1: baseball. I know you like to talk about Sam Darnold and Baker Mayfield and things like that. This is his moment.
0: New England Patriots. Make or break player?
1: Can't think of it off the top of my head.
0: A.J. Brown.
1: A.J. Brown. Yeah, the receiver A.J. Brown.
0: Los Angeles Rams.
1: Make it or break it. L.A. Ram, let me think. It's damn sure not Matthew Stafford.
0: No.
1: He's made it. It's,
2: Tyrion Williams?
0: No. I would have.
1: Is it Puka Nacua?
0: It sure is.
2: All right.
1: This is for psycho reasons.
0: He's got issues.
1: Oh, boy, does
0: he's
1: have
0: biting he's, people now.
1: He's Mr. Goose and Giggle
0: this
1: personified.
0: Guy's a nutcase.
1: He's gone from Goose and Giggling to biting women.
0: He is so good. You know what
1: I
0: you're going
1: to
0: get?
1: I love to watch him play.
0: You know what you're going to get? Look, remember the Rams. The Rams are fascinating because it is win the Super Bowl or bust.
1: Jeff, I hate to interrupt you.
0: You are?
1: We've got to take a commercial
0: break. You're so dramatic right
1: We're
0: now.
1: We're very late with this. We're very late.
0: Dramatic.
1: I don't want to be yelled by management. You know, you've got to control
0: Jeff. Once you tell management, nothing works here.
1: You got to control.
2: That's a good point.
0: We're doing a rotary phone show.
1: I told that to Mark earlier.
0: 1978.
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1: Welcome back to the show. Ed Clements and Jeff Ward. Trey Campbell pushing the right buttons. Don't forget Trey Elling tonight from SEC Media Days. Aaron and Jackie Boy will be there in the morning as well. Look at this pitiful. This is so embarrassing as a longtime actor and thespian. Look at that check.
0: You got paid?
1: Look at that damn check. It's been in my car, and I was so embarrassed to go check.
0: We got
1: to
0: endorse this. It's from NBC Universal, payable to Ed Clements.
1: Yes.
0: Look at that. Pay exactly $4.75.
2: Hey, that's not bad.
1: It's the worst check I ever got.
0: I'm going to count the asterisks in front of the 475. Mm-hmm. So some people have all numbers there.
1: Mm-hmm.
0: So that's 1, 2, 3, 4, 5, 6, 7, 8, 9, 10.
1: What does that mean?
0: Well, I mean, there could be other numbers. Like some people get a check that's bigger than that.
1: Oh, I think my buddy Kyle Chandler and Connie Britton and Brad Leland.
0: They get checks? Like, what kind of world do you live in? You're getting a paper check?
1: Residual checks, yeah. Or, you know, for the bigger stars, I guess they hit their accounts, but I don't have any Hollywood account.
0: Go cash that. Head down to Dreamers.
2: Yeah, that's mailbox money.
0: Head down to Dreamers.
2: Money.
0: You get some...
1: What would I get for $4.75 at Dreamers?
0: Lube.
1: Some lube, okay.
2: Maybe you can get a DVD. They do a DVD clearance sale.
1: Honey, I'm home. I brought some lube. You know how far my ass would be kicked to the curb.
0: You'd be texting me. You'd be standing at the doorway.
1: How could I spend that with you?
0: Trey's right, though. They probably got that old collection of DVDs. What we have back here for records and stuff.
2: Those records are worth something, though. I don't know.
1: They really are.
0: Some of them are kind of cool.
1: Are they still there?
2: I think so. There's a
0: Wait
2: bunch
0: a minute.
2: Of
0: you got a big acting break coming up or not?
2: Yeah, I thought you were doing. What happened?
0: You got that Western gig you've been prepping for,
1: and I have a scar on my face now.
0: Well, it's going to work. No, it's going to be perfect.
1: They canceled it.
2: What?
1: Yeah, they canceled.
0: You
1: audition.
0: Already got fired. Didn't even get a tryout.
1: I didn't an audition. Apparently, there's been a Hollywood. You stall the projects. A project's been stalled.
0: You guys don't have any money.
1: It's not me. It's the producers. Apparently, So I got this working on this beard.
0: Ready. You were all Western.
1: I got a scar.
0: Yeah, I got a scar. Tattoo.
1: I don't have a tattoo yet.
0: You've been practicing with guns, drawing really fast, and like the rifleman.
1: Hey, what are you doing over there, boy?
0: There is his line. That's
1: the line.
0: Yeah. You've been practicing that all day, every day.
1: I have been.
0: And only the project to be stalled.
1: It's stalled, so
0: I
1: don't know.
0: Never going to happen, is it?
1: I don't know if I'm going to shave this beard off.
0: The Rams... It's Puka Nacua.
1: But see the deal about that guy. If he regains his sanity,
0: he's insane.
1: Because the guy to me is the most one of the most exciting, tough as nails wide receiver.
0: He's a beast. He's an absolute beast.
1: He won't take any crap from anybody.
0: No,
1: either.
0: He's a beast. The ball goes near him, it's his.
1: Yes,
0: and then he's going to make people miss. He is a. Yeah, if he's look, the thing about Puka Nacua, when he's not biting people or whatever issues he has, he seems to have a lot of them, a lot of sexual problems.
1: He's in Malibu. He was at the Malibu Clinic when Brendan Sorsby with his gambling.
0: Well, apparently this is before or after he bit the woman.
1: It's after. He went to rehab for biting women.
0: Oh, he did?
1: Special rehab, yeah.
0: Okay, special rehab.
2: Yeah, there's a new wing at the Betty Ford Clinic. Yeah.
0: Like, what is the 12-step program to not bite people?
1: I don't know. You go back to when you're, 3 years old.
0: Exactly. But if they don't win the Super Bowl, it's a bad year.
1: I agree. Because
0: that's all it is. It's a win.
1: All the chips are on the table. You know another team, the same deal? Texas Longhorns.
0: Yeah.
1: The Texas Longhorns. All the chips are out there. This is Steve's year. This is, you've got a quarterback who ended the year beautifully. You've got wide receivers. You've got running backs you're supposed to have.
0: You're all in.
1: A good offensive line. You've got defensive strength. You got Will Muschamp back. This is it, man.
0: You're
1: all
0: in.
1: This is one shining moment.
0: So, I might have said Myles Garrett, but I can actually see a situation in which, you know what you're going to get from Myles Garrett. I mean, it's going to be great.
1: Miles,
0: I think the same is true for Puka Nacua. I just think, I guess he's on here because he's kind of
1: he's
0: crazy.
1: A nut. Myles Garrett desperately wants a Super Bowl ring. He's got everything. He's got all
0: he's
1: the money in the world.
0: He played his ass off even in Cleveland.
1: Yes, even for Cleveland to do that and that franchise.
0: Is he American Express commercials now?
1: I don't know. Fight Internet.
0: What
1: I
0: are those?
1: I don't know what he's in.
0: Chase Sapphire.
1: I can't answer that question.
2: Are you talking about Myles Garrett?
1: Yeah.
2: I think, him and Chloe Kim.
0: That's it. He's dating or married to the Olympian.
1: He's dating.
2: A snowboarder.
0: He's a good pitch man. He is. All right, so Minnesota, it's obvious
1: Kyler Murray. Well, is it for J.J. McCarthy, too? Because if J.J. McCarthy has another bad season, he's going to be in, who is the Jets quarterback, Baby Love, the BYU guy? He's in that guy's territory.
2: Wilson?
1: Zach Wilson. He's in Zach Wilson territory.
0: Listen, if the Vikings, who are good, if the Vikings turn to J.J. McCarthy, they've got bigger problems.
1: They have big problems.
0: Coach is going to get fired. Kyler Murray is done.
1: Mm-hmm.
0: And they're going to be a mess in that division because J.J. McCarthy, there's no one right now that thinks he takes you to the playoffs. No. No one in that locker room thinks
1: that. I still don't know
0: Except
1: for this
0: Kyler
1: day
0: Murray.
1: why they
0: picked
1: got
0: him.
1: Rid of Sam Darnold and got J.J. McCarthy thinking he could be the next quarterback because he is not.
0: Okay, so
1: give me another one.
0: Indianapolis Colts.
2: Got to be Daniel Jones.
0: Daniel
2: right?
0: Jones.
1: Oh boy, that Daniel.
2: MVP.
1: My MVP last year, Trey, I'm not going to put my neck on the line for that guy again.
0: Okay.
1: Well, no, Jeff, saying that, he had a wonderful year last year until he got his body broken.
0: No.
1: His body done got broke.
0: He had a good six games because they played six terrible teams.
1: Jeff, he had a
2: And Jonathan Taylor was carrying the offense, too.
1: But you know what? He was able to hand the ball to Jonathan Taylor effectively.
0: Okay, that's not
1: an efficient play.
0: That's why they pay him $60 million
1: a year. And he didn't throw the big picks until his body was broken.
2: They might have to deal with Riley Leonard at the beginning.
1: Well, Riley Leonard's not a great quarterback. He's tough as nails, but
2: we don't know yet. I mean, he's shown some
0: make or break player for the Kansas City Chiefs. Go.
1: Travis Kelce.
0: No, that's over.
1: He's playing this year.
0: Not really.
1: Of course he's playing this year.
0: Not really.
1: Or would it be one of the psycho wide receivers out there?
0: Got a lot of crime.
1: What's the guy from Dallas?
0: Rashee Rice.
1: Rashee Rice.
0: It's him.
1: It is? Well, yeah.
0: And I tell you why.
1: He's a psycho.
0: Well, he's a lunatic, and he's playing for a second contract, and he kind of needs it.
1: Yeah.
0: He's got a lot of problems.
1: How much on that lawyer? What the hell?
0: But another problem for the Chiefs is Xavier Worthy.
1: He's not a problem. He's just
0: not good enough.
1: It is what it is. Yeah. He's undersized. Yeah. He's fast. But
0: he's a number two or three.
1: Yeah, he's not a lead receiver. Yeah. He's not a Tyreek Hill. Tyreek Hill is tougher than Xavier Worthy.
0: Not anymore. He's done.
2: Yeah, Tyreek Hill's out. He's not even signed a contract yet.
1: Oh, man, I hate that. Talk about a guy needing money.
0: That's not going to end well.
1: That guy's got more child support than you, my friend, and that's not a knock on you.
2: That's who I think is going to be playing with the Paul brothers here pretty soon.
0: Let's... Tyreek, what's he going to do? He said he wants to do porn.
2: Yeah, he can do pornography.
0: He said he wanted to do porn.
2: I don't think it'll pay as good as the NFL.
0: This is why he was playing. He said he wanted to do porn movies.
2: He could if he wants. I mean,
1: that guy owes everybody and their dog. He's got a couple ex-wives. He's got that big Amazon woman that
0: he shoved her down and broke
1: her leg and then made love with her. And then she sued.
0: His kid set his house on fire, didn't
1: he? Kid got some matches, set the house on fire.
0: For some weird reason, the cops decided to beat him up.
1: Took him down.
0: Just
1: right
0: beat him up.
2: Outside the stadium. Yeah. I forgot him. And then he had like 11 catches in the game.
0: You know, Tyreek is going to be a reality show.
2: That's what I think, too. I think he'll be either a Kick streamer or a reality show.
0: Yeah.
1: A what streamer?
2: He'll be on Kick Stream. Like, that's the where everybody goes to stream and where it's terrible.
0: Maybe we ought to try that here since nothing else works.
1: Kick Stream?
2: Dude, you could say whatever you want on Kick Stream.
0: No, I think that's over. But the Chief, Rashee Rice. Has to do.
1: He's got to have a job in the NFL.
0: I mean, Xavier Worthy can do some, but this is not a guy that's going to. It's not going to make 12 catches and keep the chains moving.
1: Yeah.
0: Do we have chains anymore? I don't even know.
1: In NFL, you do, but I think I don't know if you do or not.
0: All right, so then you get the Texans. There is no player.
1: No player.
0: All right.
1: No player matters
0: more to a team to get to the next level than. C.J. Stroud.
1: Yeah. C.J., when we last saw you, you were going three stooges against the Patriots. Woo, woo, woo, woo, woo. Throwing it up.
0: There is, I mean,
1: it's
0: they have everything. That's all they need is him.
1: Mm-hmm.
0: And they don't need him to be great. I'm not even sure they have to have him to be really good. Don't be that guy that we last saw.
1: And I don't get it. He was so good his rookie year. And then last year at times, he just looked like just so ineffective. And even learned Houston Texan fans like Trey were saying, put in the SAE Davis Mills. That's how bad it was.
0: This is it. I don't know, they're not an old team by any stretch, but you can't count on being this good this long. Because stuff starts to break down.
1: Mm-hmm.
0: Stuff starts to come apart. Guys start to get expensive. This is...
1: And they're going to get in that
0: like
1: area.
0: Like you said about Texas, this is your time.
1: You've experienced this on football teams when the defense works their ass off and keeps you in games. And when the defense turns on the offense, there's nothing worse. Because you've been in locker rooms before.
0: Oh, yeah. I've seen guys fight. Yeah. I mean, absolutely throw down in the locker room. quite a few of them, actually.
1: Yeah, that happens a lot.
0: Why'd you do that? Blank
1: yeah.
0: you.
1: Yeah.
0: Bam.
1: Yeah.
0: And it's on. Here's a question I have about the Texans. And I'm proud of them for not doing what other stupid franchises do, and that's pay them. How quick would they be to pull them?
1: Well, I think now after what we saw in the final two playoff games, the win over Pittsburgh and the loss to New England, I think DeMeco Ryans is going to say, hey, something's not working and we're not going to go down that path that we saw in New England.
0: Yeah, Davis, be ready. Yeah. And I'm not kidding, bud.
1: Yeah.
0: Be ready.
1: We got to take a break. After this break, more on the Tuesday. It's Hot Take Tuesday.
0: Oh, it is.
1: Hot Take Tuesday. Any hot takes?
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1: Welcome back to the show. Ed and Jeff here. Trey pushing all the right buttons. We're going over the list of make it or break it years for NFL stars. Puka Nacua is on this list. Kirk Cousins should not be on the list. He's just a caretaker.
0: CJ Stroud
1: should be on the list.
0: Yeah.
1: Because that franchise with the defense they have cannot stand another year with him disappearing in the playoffs.
0: Well, not even, I mean, he's not going to be judged, and the Texans aren't going to be judged by the regular season. They need to be judged on, it's time for you to be in a championship.
1: It is, Jeff. And
0: they
1: have to be in the playoffs. They
0: got to be more than playoffs. Mm. There needs to be more than playoffs. They had a historical defensive year and were an eyelash away from playing in the AFC Championship game if their quarterback didn't vomit.
1: And New England was good, but they weren't great.
0: A good quarterback performance, and I'll tell you what, I'll take the Texans to beat them all
1: day.
0: They
1: got injured in that game, too, so that was tough, but just all the things fell at the wrong time, plus the weather, but the weather's the same on both
0: deals. That's a team that if they stay healthy, if they don't play in the AFC Championship game, I'm disappointed.
1: Here's another team that I think this guy's got to have a good year. I may be wrong. You've admired this guy. You've been touting this guy for a long, long time, Jordan Love.
0: Yeah.
1: In the Green Bay Packers.
0: I bet you he did make that list.
1: I think he probably has to.
0: They're younger. They're not quite fully in the window like the Texans are, but they're not far off. And, they put Tampa Bay Baker Mayfield on here. What more is Baker Mayfield supposed to do?
1: Baker Mayfield's now on a mediocre team.
0: Yeah, he's carried that franchise, and I think that franchise is sort of, it's run its course.
1: I think it has, too, because he's lost wide receivers. Yeah. He's going to be undermanned this year.
0: He doesn't have any help.
1: No, I don't know if he should justifiably be on this, because it's not going to be his fault if they underachieve. Jordan Love, I still think you can put it possibly on him. They've got the wide receivers. They've got it all, but he was really overshadowed last year by
0: the Dallas
1: Caleb
0: Cowboys
1: Williams.
0: Make or break player is something no one would ever say.
2: Is it Dak?
0: No.
1: This can't be Dak. Nope. Make it or break it year.
2: Petey?
1: No. Pickens?
0: No.
1: Not George Pickens. He's trying to go for that big contract.
2: Rashad Gary?
0: That's who I would have picked.
1: Hmm.
0: Namarvion Overshown.
1: Yeah, the former Longhorn has been off injured.
0: I mean, this is a really perceptive pick because it's hard to remember seeing him play. He's missed 32 games in 3 years.
1: Yeah.
0: But the Cowboys are the inverse of the Texans.
1: Do explain,
0: okay,
1: Professor.
0: And that is, if they're pretty good on defense, they go places.
1: They do.
0: Not be great, not even be really good, just be pretty good.
1: Because we know they're going to be really good on offense with the passing game.
0: But their defense was trash a year ago. And he's a guy they don't have. And when he plays, and it's not often at all, but when he plays, he can make their defense not be as awful.
1: The dude is so active. He's
0: all
1: active.
0: Over the place.
1: He's active. He's active.
0: And it's would be a cool story. He's now in the final year of his rookie contract. So you know what? If it doesn't work out now, you're not going to get a second contract. Not with those injuries.
1: Mm-hmm.
0: So he's playing for his football life, and they need him to play for his football life because they are trash on defense. That's a weird pick for the Cowboys, but their offense is fine. You don't have to worry about anything about their offense or obviously their field goal kicker.
1: If their offensive line is going to mature, they'll be older.
0: Well, that tackle, Guyton, needs to be solid all year round.
1: Our security guard's nephew,
0: he's got to be solid all year.
1: Yeah.
0: But, I mean, you kind of hope so for DeMarvin Overshawn. That's just been, isn't it different legs, different knees he's blown out?
1: I think so. Popular player here, popular in Dallas, has really been embraced by the Cowboy fans and things. But he just needs a good year.
0: He's missed 32 games in 3 years.
1: Oh, hate to hear, He's been he's didn't play for Texas that long. Wow.
0: Yeah. You know, the body's all connected. It's all kind of stuff breaks down over here.
1: Head
0: breaks
1: bone
0: down
1: connected
0: over here.
1: To the tailbone. Tailbone connected to the other bone.
0: Jeez.
1: Then they got a lot of bones up there and down there and all around.
0: Oh, man.
1: Well, you've heard that song before.
0: I've not.
1: Trey sang that song when he was
2: when you were a kid.
1: Yeah. Come on, Jeff, get with the program.
0: At local Yokel ATX tweets, in college at UT, I played club soccer from 94 to 98. In the summer, we'd practice at the stadium on the turf like it was no big deal. People were jogging and throwing the football and just messing around. Yeah.
1: Oh, yeah. That was a place to go.
0: I mean, when I didn't get primo parking, I'd have to sometimes, it was late night, I'd have to go parking on the other side of the stadium, but I would walk through.
1: Walk through the stadium.
0: And people be running or having sex or.
1: Yeah. And the thing, remember the days? I'm an old guy, and you remember because you used to go on the field after the game.
0: I did.
1: Go on the field.
0: I did. I'd get sweatbands.
1: Yeah. Go get sweatbands or chin straps.
0: And now you have the entire National Guard take you out.
1: Well, now you daddy or mama's got to pay for you to be on the field because they've got, you know, if you give enough money to UT and you've got the, if you're in the South Suites or whatever and you've got boxes, you can get down on the field before the game. And that's a, boy, there are Nazis about that down there too. If you don't have the right, if you don't have the right credential to get on the field, used to be walk on the field.
0: There's more goofballs down on that field than ever.
1: But they're all givers, family of the money. Yeah. Money talks over there. Yeah.
0: Jeez.
1: Yeah.
0: I think that's ridiculous. You look at a college sideline.
1: Oh, I know.
0: And then look at an NFL game.
1: Right.
0: It's so nice in the NFL to actually have space.
1: In college, it just amazes me how many officers of the law do they have protecting
0: exactly.
1: Steve Sarkisian and Arch even after the game.
0: Right. It's like SEAL Team 6 is surrounding a college football coach.
2: It's a good time to do crime in the town.
0: Why? What is the point?
1: And then you've got...
0: Is there some kind of threat?
1: Trey, your friend, Kill Tony over there. I'm going,
2: I don't know how he got
1: Kill
2: there.
1: What is Kill Tony doing on the... Then you got Matthew every week.
0: Well, then you got the cops in College Station that you get in the wrong
2: place.
0: They
2: start fighting people.
0: Yeah, they go ahead and tase you.
1: But I think it's friends. I think friends of the program translated big givers to the program who afforded the sidelines. That's what it is. But you're right. You go down and go, what is he doing on the sidelines? What are they doing?
0: I used to say that to the trainer would follow me around. And I would say, who was that dude who just came over to talk to me in the middle of the game? Some guy in a blazer. He's sitting next to me during the games. What are you doing? Go sit down.
1: Well, it is. It's just the way. That's how they make money. It's like Oklahoma. They sold the access to the news conferences and the coaches.
0: That's so ridiculous.
1: Post-game news conference last year. Go on the field. And they've got those packages. Get your packets. Take down there. Get your picture taken with Bevo. Meet the Silver Spurs. See old Smokey the Cannon. You know. Give enough money, you can shoot Smokey the Cannon and pet Bevo and that sort of thing. It's just,
0: Give enough money, call a play.
1: I don't know if they've gone that far,
0: maybe.
1: But the day is young.
0: Yeah, exactly.
1: Yeah.
0: Somebody will do it.
1: The ultimate is when you get the stripper voice to mention your name. We'd like to welcome from Houston, Texas.
0: Do they
1: Texas.
0: Do that, really? Like a shout out?
1: They don't do that. Well, I'm probably giving them an idea.
0: Yeah, they'll do it.
1: Yeah, we got to take a break. Rich Paul says LeBron James not going to be rushed in his free agency. He's just jerking everybody's chain. He's going to go back to Cleveland.
0: Are we kind of over this?
2: I'm with you, Eddie.
1: He's going back home.
2: That's where I think he's going to.
1: End it where it began.
2: We thought it was Golden State, but it's looking like it's Cleveland
1: it's
2: now.
1: It's going to be Cleveland, and that will make the East really good. It'll make the East so good if he does that. West is still going to be good with San Antonio and Wimby and Oklahoma City and their stars and Seth Curry and Golden State and the Joker in Denver. It's still going to be good. Dallas, you got Cooper Flag, and that's about it. But, yeah, I think he goes back to Cleveland. We should know. All right, more NFL talk and much, much more here on the Tuesday edition at 102.7 ESPN.
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11: You know what was on television? 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
15: Yeah, you just don't get the nuance.
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15: No?
11: I'm watching air hockey. I'm waiting for one thing that goes, oh, okay, these are the best guys in the world. They're really, really good at this.
15: I do like the Ocho that they have on ESPN where they show all the weird sports for the day. Maybe that's what you were watching. I don't mind it.
11: I can even in something mundane like cornhole or darts, even like bowling, I can separate greatness from just a recreational bowler. But air hockey, I got to draw the line there. I've never played air hockey and thought, this game's really fun. I really haven't. It's like, this game sucks. Because it always bounces off and then it hits your thing and goes in your own thing. You do own goals all the time. It's terrible.
15: So it
11: terrible
15: sounds game. Like you're bad at air hockey and you're mad about it.
11: Who's good at it? That's the whole point. How do
15: the
11: you
15: pros.
11: Be, how
15: the
11: do
15: pros
11: you,
15: on television.
11: How do you be good at it?
15: Yeah.
11: It's a dumb game.
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1: Hey, welcome back to the show. Trey Elling from the SEC Media Days tonight. After our show in the morning, Aaron Hogan and Jackie Boy will be on the air as well from the SEC Media Days. Interesting story about the NFL and CBS Sports. The NFL's most overrated and underrated quarterbacks entering the 2026 season. In their list of most overrated, who would you say? And I don't agree with this, but they have him listed as the number one most overrated quarterback in the NFL.
2: Number one most overrated.
1: Yeah, I'll give you a hint. He was very fortunate in many games last year. He had a really, really, really nice season, but he was very fortunate with close games for his team and some very fortunate throws late in the season.
2: Okay, I mean, one of them, I would say, would be Jalen Hurts. But he's not going to be the answer.
1: No, he's not the answer.
2: He's probably going to be Caleb Williams.
1: You're exactly right,
2: well,
1: Jeff. Very perspective.
2: Thank you.
1: Caleb Williams, roller coaster passer, they say, helped lead the Bears back from a franchise record.
2: I kind of agree with it.
1: 18-point deficit and a 31-27 wild card round win of the Packers, helped force overtime against the Rams in a divisional round with a miracle fourth down touchdown heave. But they say he's just on a roller coaster. And they say he's the most overrated.
2: He had the, I believe he had the highest, I can't remember the actual term for this. He had the greatest miss ratio of any starter in the NFL. In other words, he missed his passes by more, the greater distance than anyone else in the league. He said it's because he throws the ball away often.
1: He had a 58.1 completion percentage, the second worst in the league among 33 qualified quarterbacks. Number two on this list surprised me some. I thought he was pretty solid. Another fortunate player was Bo Nix. He led the NFL with 612 passing attempts in 2025, but he failed to crack 4,000 yards per attempt. That ranked 28th among 33 quarterbacks, thanks to an average of 6.4 yards per attempt.
2: Well, but see, here's what I think about everyone so myopic about quarterbacks. The Broncos are like the Texans. I need my quarterback to keep it between the lines.
1: Yeah.
2: I need my quarterback not to screw it up.
1: Right.
2: So Bo Nix doesn't have to do that much. He doesn't have to have that many big plays. He just needs to keep the thing on track.
1: Right.
2: Because they're going to be great on defense.
1: In the overrated division, they had Baker Mayfield. First two seasons with the Buccaneers, he earned Pro Bowl nods while guiding his new franchise to back-to-back division titles. Mayfield undid all the growth from those two seasons in the second half of the 2026 season.
2: I don't agree. What's he supposed to do?
1: After throwing 12 touchdown passes to only one interception and a 5-1 start in 2025, Mayfield cratered across the field two-thirds of the year, tossing 14 touchdowns and 10 interceptions as the Buccaneers lost 8 of their last 11 games to finish 8-9 and miss the playoff completely. That's your thoughts on Baker.
2: And who is he supposed to be throwing to?
1: Well, now Mike Evans is gone now.
2: I mean, even then, Mike Evans was hurt much of the year. That's who did this material? Because this is
1: CBS Sports.
2: It's lame.
1: Underrated. Number one most underrated quarterback in the NFL. You love this guy. You laud this guy all the time.
2: I'm sure.
1: You probably would love his tattoos.
2: Well, it's Dak Prescott.
1: It's Dak Prescott. Yeah. It's Dak Prescott.
2: I fought with people for a few years about this.
1: Underrated.
2: Had he wouldn't have been, let's just pretend that Dallas had an okay defense a year ago. He would have finished second in MVP voting.
1: Sure.
2: He would
1: have.
2: They
1: were just gut-rotten awful on defense.
2: Yeah. But his numbers are in the top three across the board.
1: Says,
2: and you go back two years ago, he did finish second in MVP. When he's on the field and healthy, he puts up great numbers.
1: This writer said, Dallas's quarterback, Dak Prescott, is one of the best in the league. Haters be damned. That's what he said.
2: That's what I say.
1: Yeah.
2: Well, maybe that CBS guys aren't so goofy.
1: Also in the underrated division, I mentioned it before, Jordan Love. There are only two quarterbacks with at least 9 wins, 20-plus passing touchdowns, and fewer than 12 interceptions in each of the last three seasons. Matthew Stafford and Jordan Love. Mm-hmm. Yeah. He's a quiet, great quarterback.
2: You're coming around. I say that and you mock me. CBS says it and you give him praise.
1: I mocked you because you have an unnatural affection for the guy.
2: I did not.
1: That borderline's a little gay, if I may add. You know? But yeah,
2: I ever mentioned anything beyond football with him?
1: No.
2: I don't know where you've come up with it.
1: Trevor Lawrence, they say, is also underrated. He initially struggled last year to pick up Cohen's offense, but once the light bulb went on, he soared.
2: Well, yes, he did. Is that a one-off?
1: I don't think so.
2: Well, I know. I think you may be right. But let's have some perspective. He's the first pick in the draft. He would have been the first pick of the draft his first 2 years of college. And he's underachieved largely up until this past year. I think they and the Texans are a ridiculously good matchup next year.
1: I do too.
2: And those are two should be really, really good teams.
1: Yeah. Should be really, really good teams. So that's a list of underrated.
2: Jalen Hurts did not make it.
1: No, Jalen Hurts didn't make it. Jalen Hurts is dealing with a strange situation. He's got a psycho head coach.
2: Yes.
1: He's got, and I think, they won the Super Bowl 2 years ago. Vastly underachieved last year. So it's going to be so interesting to see what happens this year when they should succeed again because they're the best team in the East.
2: Would you like to bet?
1: What's the bet, Jeff?
2: You're going to take someone other than the Eagles to win the NFC East.
1: Did you hear my last statement? They're the best team in the East.
2: I didn't hear it.
1: They're the best team in the East.
2: So are you not going to take that bet?
1: That would be a really big, as they say in Vegas, a big crapshoot. That would be a crap. I'd love to take the Cowboys, but again.
2: Take Cam Scataboo, Jackson Dart, and the Giants, and I'll bet you a bottle of wine.
1: No, I'm not going to do that. You're going to get Cam Scataboo and Jackson Dart. They may be gone before the start in that last preseason game. Come on, Cam.
2: It's rah, rah, rah.
1: Run through that wall. Rah, rah, rah, rah, rah. Aaron Rodgers is not on this list. But something happened this weekend, Jeff. I don't know if you read this. Trey read it.
2: He's not on the list because he's irrelevant now.
1: But you know
2: what
1: happened?
2: Irrelevant.
1: You know what happened this week for him?
2: How many games do you think the Pittsburgh Steelers are going to win with him?
1: 9.
2: Okay.
1: Yeah, 9-8.
2: I was hoping you'd say more. You want to bet on more?
1: No. I like the 9 figure. I don't know if they could catch a little magic in a bottle, as they say,
2: all
1: with
2: right.
1: Mike
2: so
1: McCarthy.
2: You take the Steelers to win 10 or more, and I'll take the under and bet you a bottle of wine.
1: Well,
2: let's do it.
1: If Baltimore does not win that division, it's going to be Pittsburgh. They always hang around, and Joe Burrow's going to get hurt.
2: Trey, mark it down. We have a bet. Ed has Pittsburgh to win their division.
1: No, I'm not taking that bet.
3: I say they're going to win 6.
1: Well, that doesn't support your old buddy over here, Trey.
2: Don't talk him out of it, Trey.
1: Yeah.
3: I wouldn't take that bet, Ed. I don't think they're going
1: to. I'm not taking that bet.
2: He's going to take it.
3: I think Cincinnati is going to be better than that.
1: Well, if Burrow stays healthy.
2: Okay. Who wins more games? The Dallas Cowboys or the Pittsburgh Steelers?
1: Dallas Cowboys will. Dallas was going to win 10 games.
2: Okay.
1: 10-7.
2: Wow.
1: Yeah. Yeah. I'll bet you that.
2: I might. Boy. How do they get 3 more wins? How?
1: Who?
2: Dallas?
1: Well, because.
2: 2.5. They had a tie.
1: As we like to say in woodworking and roofing, they've shorn up their defense. They're making the defense better. And I'm not going to be a Cowboy fan. But we're going to Super Bowl.
2: Yeah.
1: We'll kick their ass. I'll see
2: you. Is their defense 3 games better?
1: Yes.
2: I don't know. It has to be.
1: I don't know. It must be. Okay, I'm going to tell you about this Aaron Rodgers story. And this is
2: love? We found out the fake wife?
1: It's about love, but it's a different kind of love.
2: Oh, wow.
1: And we'll learn why Aaron Rodgers
2: is he made up with Anthony Fauci.
1: His middle factors are in line, and he hadn't used the ayahuasca to get this. He did something else, and I'll tell you what he did this past weekend when we returned. This is a radio tease.
2: Wow,
1: yeah. It's in page 47 of your radio playbook. That apparently
2: what page is all of our equipment on?
1: Well, that
2: doesn't work.
1: That's the page where oh, we got to get that squirrel out of the woodwork over there or something. I'm on the World Wide Web on my telephone, okay, but not
2: Trey
1: on
2: got
1: my...
2: Trey got you on a hot spot.
1: Trey got my hot spot working.
3: Yeah, you're welcome.
1: Did you really?
3: No, I don't think I have that capability. I just realized I don't have enough data.
1: Hotspot.
2: Why can't you get online? You've been here every single day.
1: I know. Well, okay, during this break, I would like you to try to get me online.
2: When you go log on to Breitbart and stuff down the hall.
1: See, I'm missing it. I'm missing Daily Mail.
2: Oh, no.
1: I haven't been on Facebook in 5 hours.
2: Oh, no.
3: 5 hours?
1: 5 hours.
2: Look at all the friends you've missed.
1: Ooh, I've missed all the stories.
2: Yeah.
1: Woo-hoo. But I want you to grasp my computer with your two hands and try to get me online, okay? If you do it. If you do that, I will sign this check over for you
2: over to me.
1: From NBC Universal from okay. Friday Night Lights for $4.75.
3: Life-changing money.
1: Life-changing money here,
2: when
1: Mr.
2: When do you get
1: Ward.
2: That quarterly?
1: Uh-huh. Yeah, and I got so mad that this was only $4.75. I put it in my car and I found it today.
2: Why does it fluctuate? Tell me the economics of this.
1: I'm glad you asked that question. Yeah. It fluctuates because it was on streaming services.
2: Okay.
1: And it was very, very good the last quarter. Because now our show, Colin, our show,
2: okay,
1: has been on Netflix, and people every time people click it on, I get a little half a penny or something. Click, click, click, click, and that's it's on that. And the episodes, I'm in some very popular episodes. One of the most popular is the Mud Bowl was a very popular episode.
3: That's the one I saw.
1: Yeah,
2: I was wait, what show? I'm sorry,
3: Friday Night Lights.
1: It's the Mud Bowl.
3: My mom loves that
1: know.
3: Show.
1: Yeah, well, I'm glad your mom. If she, would she like an 8x10?
3: Sure, I'll ask her.
2: Get his glamour shot.
3: Yeah.
2: I'll
1: get my glamour shot out. To Trey's mother.
2: Yeah.
3: Here you go,
2: Kelly.
3: Yeah,
2: any of those? Like, you love. Did, you know, like everybody in Hollywood has a, you know, windblown look or
1: of
2: whatever. Those headshots.
3: Do you have one where you have, like, your hand on your face?
2: Kinda? Yeah. Like your, what's your headshot like before you got the giant scar, I assume?
1: Well,
3: I kind of want an 8x10 now just to see what it looks like.
1: I could do that. I could do that. And I'm the only person on that show had two different names.
3: How did you have two different names?
1: I don't know. They screwed up. I was Ralph Jarrett when I was on the radio. Yeah.
2: You had a fake name?
1: I had two fake
3: names. I thought
1: you
3: were just Ed Clements.
1: Oh, no, no. I was Ralph Jarrett for the radio scenes I did.
2: So they think your name is really Ralph?
1: Ralph Jarrett.
3: Maybe that's why your check isn't... They missed...
1: No.
2: Maybe they're sending the money to Ralph Jarrett.
1: And then I had Lanny Albright for the Mud Bowl, the TV. She said TV guy.
2: Did you make up your own names or were they written in the script?
1: No. That's they pay professionals to do that, man.
2: You had three words.
1: Oh, no. I had...
3: You had a whole monologue.
1: Yeah, monologue.
2: Oh my
3: god. I saw it. Yeah. It was did watch it.
2: Let me
1: thank
2: hear.
1: You. Well, our equipment's not working.
3: Our computer I would play it if our computer
1: was. Ladies and gentlemen, I've not been this excited since Woodstock. Jimi Hendrix.
2: Did you really say that?
1: Uh-huh. Yeah, I did.
3: Did you write that or did they write it?
1: Oh, you don't have to change it. I didn't. I kind of massaged it a little bit.
3: Hey,
2: What's the line again? This is the opening of the broadcast?
1: This is the opening deal of the Mud Bowl. Yeah, I had the first line of the show, that deal. Ladies and gentlemen, the excitement is here. I can feel Jimi Hendrix about to come on stage, something like that. Because it was an outdoor event. It wasn't raining yet, so... All the excitement. It was a playoff game.
2: Is that how
1: game.
2: You said it? That's not very good.
1: Well, I was a TV. I was on TV.
2: Oh, you were?
1: I was on TV. I was a TV.
2: And sport. Your line was, I've not been this excited since Woodstock?
1: Since Jimi Hendrix, yeah.
2: Mm-hmm. Did you follow up by saying when I was tripping out and touching myself?
1: You could never make it in Hollywood.
2: I'm
1: putting that vial in that silk. Good Lord.
2: I can't read somebody else's material.
1: Oh,
2: I just
1: Lord.
2: Can't.
1: Well, you've got
2: that was
1: to.
2: The end of my never started TV career.
1: Mm-hmm.
2: They put it up
1: that
2: there,
1: teleprompter.
2: And I said, I never say that stuff. And they go, what? I go, what you put on this screen? I never say anything like that.
1: Oh, doing so. Hey guys, how you doing?
2: That's not how I talk.
1: Mm-hmm.
2: And then everyone just froze.
1: Mm-hmm.
2: And I said, I'm not reading that. I'll write something else.
1: Well,
2: what are you going to say? I'm not telling you what I'm going to say. Why would I do that?
1: That's a risky deal.
2: What do you mean?
1: I don't know. Well, I don't think. Well, it
2: just look and sound like everyone else, and no one watches.
1: When you're a younger broadcaster on TV, you've got to. I believe you submit your own scripts, then they're edited, and then they're put on the teleprompter where the editor will change it. When you're older and you're more mature, like when you're a Roger Wallace or a Bobby Ballou or a Dale Hansen, you can say whatever you want to say in your own style. because you're a veteran. Digga May, understand what I'm saying?
2: So somebody wrote that line for you?
1: Yes. All Hollywood scripts, Jeff, are written by writers. I'm not going to call you that, but they have writers.
2: You know what? That's not a very good line. No one talks like that.
1: Well, I found it quite unusual, but even Trey and Trey's mother remembered that line. It's sort of my...
3: Well, I remember seeing the episode. Huh? I don't remember the line.
1: Well, I'll bet your mother does.
3: Yeah, maybe. I'll call her and call her.
2: So do you sign your headshots for people and say, what was the line again? I haven't been this excited since Woodstock.
1: I will sign
3: it. Too long.
2: Clements.
3: No, it's going to take up the whole picture.
1: I will sign it. Ed Clements, a.k.a. Ralph Jarrett.
2: Ooh.
3: Do you put like a heart above your name?
1: Yeah.
3: Like a,
1: it depends who it goes to.
2: You know, black and white headshot or is it color?
1: Of course, they're all black and white.
2: Oh, they are?
1: Yeah.
2: I know. I don't know how you guys do it.
1: Of course they are.
2: Yeah, full body or just do like a...
1: Oh, it's a headshot. You get this
2: In Hollywood, surely you got to show your body.
1: Well, for some roles you do, but for my limited, I didn't have to show my body. Oh, man.
2: Yeah, I haven't been this excited since Woodstock.
1: Yeah, there was a line like that. I'll get there.
3: Were you even at Woodstock?
1: No,
3: did you go?
1: No, I'm too young to be at Woodstock.
2: I was going
1: to
2: say, what is the audience for this show? 80?
3: I'd say my mom's age.
1: Television fantasy. It's fantasy, Jeff. Come on, man. Jeez. It's we take people to somewhere they've never been before.
2: Well, no one even knows what Woodstock
1: land,
2: is.
1: In a fantasy land type deal.
2: What's the demo of
1: take it up? Take it up to the damn writer's right up to whom it be concerned.
2: What's the demographics of the Friday Night Lights viewer?
1: It was young. We skewed young because of
3: really?
1: Oh God, yes.
2: Well, young in the context of this building.
1: No,
2: the 80s.
1: Well, no, we had skewed young. We had Jesse Plemons, those guys, Michael B. Jordan, those young up and coming stars.
3: Maybe the biggest star in America.
2: Well, didn't they walk by and say, "Hey, buddy, what would you just say, Woodstock?"
1: No, they would say, "Great to have you on set, Mr. Clements."
3: Wasn't this like 07?
1: It was a long time ago.
2: See, I garnered a $4 check.
1: I garnered respect from the fans.
2: Yeah, they paid you $4.
1: No, this was the distributors. This was terrible, done by NBC Universal. Damn them.
2: Yeah.
1: Yeah.
2: You need to strike.
1: No, don't need to do that.
2: I mean, all that big line, that groundbreaking line. I've been this excited since Woodstock, and you got $4 out of it.
1: Well, that during that month, the one we filmed here was the best.
2: Is there any full nudity in the show,
1: Jeff? It was TV on NBC.
3: No, there is no nudity.
1: There's no nudity on
2: it. It was on TV.
1: Commercial TV. Come on, man. It wasn't on. It's now on Netflix, but they didn't put any. You know. Come on, man.
2: Is it bad if not seen the show?
1: It's really bad. It's really bad.
2: I saw the movie. I read the book.
1: I know Buzz Bissinger. I was there in Odessa when he wrote the book. Yeah.
2: I mean, I knew guys in the book.
3: It's just pretty much the movie, but with a plot. With like plot. Story.
2: I've seen.
1: It's nothing like
2: clips
1: the movie.
2: Of it and stuff.
3: It's never seen you. Like
2: I've always thought you lied about being on the show.
1: No.
3: It's shot like the movie.
1: Yeah, and that same music, sort of, but that was Peter Berg.
3: It used to be on ESPN Classic.
1: Peter Berg was the producer of the movie and the producer, one of the producers of the TV show. Director.
2: I thought the movie was okay. I thought Billy Bob Thornton was really good.
1: Was really good, yeah.
2: I mean, he played the understated Gary Gaines really well.
1: And Gary Gaines was an understated guy.
2: Yeah, exactly.
1: A wonderful guy, understated.
2: Yeah, I thought that was really justice.
1: They ripped Permian a little too much so with the Booby Miles stuff. They did kick him to the curb, but I never heard any racial stuff, you know, that sort of stuff. But they did kick him to the curb after he got hurt. It's a football factory out there. What can I say?
2: Was.
1: Well, they're making somewhat of a comeback.

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0: Okay, I was going to talk about Aaron Rodgers, but I'll hold that off. But apparently, and I will hear more from Trey Elling, one of the big stories from SEC Media Days is Kentucky head coach Will Stein.
23: Yeah, it's kind of Vince Lombardi.
0: Yeah, Will Stein apparently said today, yeah, we're going to win. They're going to win today. They're going to win this year, Kentucky, because of me.
23: Because of me.
0: Yeah, because of me.

0: Yeah. That's what he said.
1: What in the wide, wide world of
0: sports?
1: You
0: want to bet on that?
1: No, I don't think I want to bet on Kentucky.
0: Does he mean one win or two wins?
1: You're going to win because of me.
0: Will, one, nobody knows who you are. Two, nobody cares.
1: Right.
0: Three, you're not going to win.
1: You are at a basketball school.
2: And you're in the SEC.
1: Yes. You have...
0: What's the over-under on Will's team winning? What does he even mean? We're going to win because of... He tried to go... Kurt Cignetti.
1: Yeah.
0: Kurt Cignetti said... Remember this? He said... Somebody asked him about his past. He goes, well, just Google me. I win a lot.
2: Mm-hmm. The over-under for Kentucky is 4.5 wins.
0: You know what, Trey? I'm going to go under.
2: I'm going to go over.
0: You're buying the Will Stein, huh?
2: I'm going to say they're going to win 5 games.
0: Does anyone know where Will Stein came from?
1: I'm trying to get it on my phone here.
0: Yes, you got a phone, yeah.
1: Damn it, come on.
0: Are you on like AOL or something? CompuServe?
2: He was the OC at Oregon.
1: Okay. The OC at Oregon. They were very good. Yeah. Well, they've got really good players, though, Will.
2: You know where he got his start? He spent some time here at the 40 Acres.
0: He had started at Bowie High School.
2: He started at Louisville. Right.
1: I think he was at Bowie. I'm not kidding that.
0: I was kidding.
1: No, I think he did. I think there's something.
0: You want to bet on that?
1: No, I'm not. Jeez, do you want to bet on everything? Lordy gosh.
2: He started at Louisville, and he followed...
1: I got it right.
0: Okay.
1: He was the Lake Travis. That's where he was.
2: No, is that really?
1: No, he was... I'm looking at it right now.
0: This guy?
2: Oh, yeah, you're right. You're absolutely right.
1: No. Louisville, Texas, Lake Travis High School, University of Texas, San Antonio, and the University of Oregon.
2: You are correct.
1: He's right. Only 36 years old.
0: Yeah. Well,
1: he was offensive coordinator, quarterback coach, 2018 to 2019 at Lake Travis. He went from, he was Louisville 2013 and 2014, Texas quality control.
0: Oh, gosh.
2: He followed Charlie Strong.
1: And then he was at Lake Travis 2018, 2019, then UTSA.
0: Why would you say that?
1: Why would I say what?
0: Why would he say, we're going to win because of me?
1: I don't know.
0: I mean, even if you were somebody, that's a pretty ridiculous thing to say.
1: Mm-hmm.
0: If you're sitting in the next room, you know, these things are dumb. I've been there. And you listen to the interview after interview, or you listen to your coach come on before you or stuff like that. And your head coach said, we're going to win because of me. How would you take that?
1: He coached Garrett Wilson at Lake Travis. I don't know how you would take that. And all you do, Will, is open yourself up to embarrassment.
0: Now everyone has this soundbite.
1: Right.
0: When you get rolled by 55 points by Georgia. I wouldn't say Texas because they got lucky to beat them.
1: He's never been a head coach at any level.
0: Yeah.
1: Not even for
0: But they're going to win because of him.
1: Because of me.
0: Well, what's he got? Is he like Miles Garrett coming with him?
1: Yeah, Dante Moore. I mean, you're gonna have a sudden transfer to
0: Kentucky.
1: We're gonna
0: win because of me.
1: Yeah, you can be optimistic.
0: It's not gonna take long. I'm gonna say it. Will, you lost today because of you.
1: He's making more money than he ever has.
0: Okay,
1: he's never been a head coach.
0: Can you give me
1: anywhere.
0: A Kentucky schedule real quick,
1: Trey. You have it in front of you.
2: Yeah, give me a second.
0: Let's not joke around too much because had their coach not been a moron and kicked a field goal against Texas.
1: You know where he is right now? He's at the 40 Acres. Just, he's a quality control coach.
0: Whatever. Yeah. He's got a stopwatch.
2: All right. Here we go. Okay. Kentucky starts their season off with Youngstown State.
1: They win. That's check.
0: I don't know.
1: Who knows?
2: Then they head to Tuscaloosa and take on the Crimson Tide.
1: The second game of the year?
2: Yep. I'm going to say that's a loss.
1: That's an X. Okay.
0: Will, you lose that game because of you.
2: Then it only gets harder. They have to go to College Station and play A&M.
1: An X there, Will. Okay.
2: But it gets a little bit easier. They play South Alabama after A&M.
1: That's Major Applewhite School.
0: Okay, I thought they were giving up their program, but okay.
2: And then
1: South Alabama? Well, okay, I'm going to I'll check. That's a check for Kentucky, okay.
2: After that, they head to South Carolina and take on Lenora Sellers.
1: Yeah, that's an X. You lose that one, Will.
2: And then they got to take on LSU.
1: That's a really large X.
2: It only gets
0: is
2: harder.
0: Is on the road? Is Will on the road?
2: LSU.
0: Is he
2: gonna that's a home game.
0: Oh, okay.
2: For them.
0: I thought he was going to go to Death Valley and say we're winning because of me
2: and
0: tonight.
2: I think Alabama is also a home game.
1: It doesn't matter.
2: It doesn't matter.
0: They could play in a park.
1: Hey, after LSU.
2: Then they got to play Oklahoma.
1: That's a loss.
0: So he's got three. He has three.
1: He's got two wins.
0: He has three absolute beatdowns in a row.
1: Oh, yeah. Okay.
2: Then they get Vandy. Vandy get home.
1: Where they play in Nashville or they play in?
2: They're playing at Kentucky. I think. Yeah,
1: at Kentucky. I don't give them that one either. Okay.
2: Then they got to go to Rocky Top and play the Volunteers.
1: They get beat by that, yeah.
0: He's now lost five in a row.
2: Yeah.
1: One, two, three, four. Yeah, five.
2: Then they got to play Florida.
1: That's a loss. Okay. Then,
0: he's now lost six in a row.
1: Okay.
2: Then they got to play Missouri.
1: That's
0: he's lost
1: loss.
0: Seven in a row. When does it kick in that they're going to win because of him?
1: We're going to win because
2: and
1: of him.
2: And then they round out their season. They play against their crosstown rivals with Louisville.
1: That's
2: I think that's also
1: be,
2: a loss.
1: That's a loss. So that's a
0: okay,
1: two
0: he lost
1: and
0: eight
1: season.
0: In a row to end the year. Nine in a row.
1: That's 2-10, Will. 2-10.
0: Does that count as we're going to win because of me?
1: We're going to win because of those
0: what
1: two
0: mean,
1: games.
0: Those two games?
1: South Alabama
0: we're
1: going to
0: beat South Alabama
1: else.
0: Because
2: we did
0: of
2: it.
0: Me. Do you know how often, I mean, imagine he goes to Kyle Field and they roll up 65.
1: Mm-hmm.
0: You know someone's going to say, did you guys win today because of you?
1: Did you lose because of you?
0: Because you lose because of you, coach. That why would you say
2: he's
0: something
2: all,
0: like
2: Jeff,
0: that?
1: He's what 36 years old.
0: I don't care.
1: In the blink of the eye, he was at Lake Travis High School, Hank Carter's assistant. And then he goes to Oregon where he works for Lanning and he's surrounded with all the money in the world.
0: Why would he say something like that?
1: Because he's young and stupid at times.
0: At times?
1: Yeah.
0: He's got 10 straight losses to end the year.
1: Well, he's a rebuilding program.
0: I thought they were going to win because of him.
1: They're going to win because
0: what's
1: of
0: he going to say? You know, after he gets that five-game stretch where he gets boat raced, is he going to say, well, I meant we're going to win in 2034 because of me? I didn't mean 2026.
1: That's when the finger pointing, it wasn't me, it was him.
0: Yeah.
1: We had an offensive coordinator. We had a defense. Yeah. Oh, Will.
0: You tool.
1: Will, just.
0: You know, the only reason why it's Kentucky was mentioned by ESPN is because he said that.
1: He said that, yeah. He said that.
0: It's the only thing people are going to say about Kentucky football. What else would you have to say?
1: Nothing.
0: Nothing.
1: Nothing. They came close against Texas. They blew it against Texas last year. They blew it.
2: Wasn't that with Brock Vandergriff as their quarterback?
1: Or some guy that had a funky name.
0: How about on 4th and 2, you just kick a field goal and win? And when you don't, and you don't convert, you lose your job. Well, in his case, it was a win because they paid the Kentucky coach.
1: Stoops, Junior Stoops.
0: In all cash in 30 days.
1: Yeah, I had to. Part of the,
2: What a disaster.
1: Oh, yeah. It's a basketball school.
0: Not that Will Stein is here.
2: Yeah, he's here to save the day.
1: Oh, bless his heart.
0: He's going to go.
1: That is a meteoric rise, though. That is a hell of a meteoric rise. From offensive coordinator at Oregon to be a head coach anywhere at the first time.
2: Kurt Cignetti really kind of gave these guys a lot of confidence.
1: Well, Kurt Cignetti had street cred,
2: and
1: right?
2: Because
1: he won.
2: He won.
1: He won at every level. He'd worked for Saban.
0: And it kind of fit.
1: James Madison.
0: I mean, nobody thought about it at the time, but when Kurt Cignetti said, I win a lot, Google me.
1: Right.
0: It kind of fit his vibe. Mm-hmm. He's kind of that way. And I think he meant it to be serious. I don't think he meant to be goofy like Will Stein.
1: Yeah.
0: And you know what? He was right.
1: He was right.
0: I mean,
1: he was right.
0: Yeah. I'm not ready to put Will Stein in the category of Kurt Cignetti.
1: And the thing about Kurt Cignetti, too, and you're right, Kurt Cignetti doesn't look like he's through winning either.
0: No.
1: Because he's that type of coach.
0: He's a hard ass.
1: Yeah. And he's got Josh Hoover, Sonny Dykes' old quarterback.
0: Yeah.
1: Who is spotty at times, but with the right personnel around him, he will look like whomever. it could be another great year. They've got some tough games. They got to go play Ohio State. They host Ohio State, I believe.
0: Well, okay, this dude, your man Will Stein.
1: Will Stein.
0: When he's on the ride over there to wherever they're doing the silly stuff.
1: Tampa, Florida.
0: Okay. And so I remember doing that. You ride over the coach and somebody's driving and the three of you are just chatting.
1: Mm-hmm.
0: Is he coming up with this line on the way over? Guys, tonight, watch this. I'm telling the world we're winning because of me. What do you think? Coach, maybe we pump the brakes a little bit.
1: He probably heard that. Maybe he heard that from one of the Westlake coaches one time, or maybe from Hank, you win because of me. Even Hank Carter wouldn't say that.
0: I don't know any coach that would say that. Even a good one. A winning one. Like, did Sean Payton say, we're going to win because of me?
1: No, they
0: probably have. They have. But
1: he's Sean Payton.
0: He's Sean Payton.
1: He's won a Super Bowl.
0: He's with the Broncos.
1: Yes.
0: I don't care if you took Don Shula, Jimmy Johnson, Lombardi, and Cignetti. And stuck them in Kentucky. Do you know how many games they're going to win?
1: They're not going to win more than four.
0: More
1: than Will's going to win.
0: Yeah.
1: Yeah. They may surprise a South Carolina. They could.
0: Maybe. They win
1: challenge
0: four.
1: Challenge a Vanderbilt, they win four. Maybe. Yeah.
0: Oh, well. Now we got to make fun of you.
1: Mm.
0: And you have a 5-game stretch in which you are going to get boat raced.
1: Oh.
0: You are going to get smoked. Because Lane Kiffin will run it up on you.
1: Of course
0: he
1: will.
0: He wants to and he needs to. I think
1: the Aggies are good.
0: I think the Aggies might run, put a track meet on you too.
1: Try to get this. He explains why he believes he can turn around. I'm hitting.
0: Oh, no.
2: I have the exact quote right
1: here.
2: Hold on.
0: You lost Blue Chew, right? Can we get you like a service provider ad account or something?
1: Yeah, my phone and my computer still go bing, bing, bing, boo. Remember the old days? Okay.
0: Yes.
1: Why do you think you can win big here? He said, this is going to sound like really, I think because of me, to be honest. I think because of me. I think I know what it takes. I've seen it at the highest levels. I know what it takes to recruit at this level. And you just got to believe, man. You just got to put the ball down and play. That's not really else said need to be said. Is it going to happen overnight? I don't know. I really don't. If I had a crystal ball, everybody in this room would be really, really rich right now. I don't. And so the best determination of if what we're doing is working is putting the ball down and playing football. And there's going to be bumps in the road. I mentioned it in the speech, like I'm prepared for tough moments and tough times. I've succumbed to that in our process, right? I already do self-talk myself about, all right, how can I stay neutral when the stuff's bad? I can stay as neutral as possible and be very diplomatic in my approach. So that's why. I mean, growing up as a fan is great. What in the hell are you talking about?
0: That made no sense.
2: Yeah, that was like
0: just a bunch of rambling nonsense.
2: Who wrote that? Joe Biden?
1: He said, people come to Lexington and love it. I mean, the longer I live there, the longer I'm like, wow.
0: You've been there a month and a half.
1: This place is incredible. It's got everything you want. Great food, great nightlife, great community, great university. It's safe. You've got Big Blue Nation. And it just takes some TLC and you got to attack. You can't sit back and wait. That's one thing I refuse to do at Kentucky is to wait. And so I'm really excited about it. Our administration direction that's going again. I said I was so fired up about that. Mitch brought me here. I'm also excited about what the future holds. And so that's why I'm excited. That's why I believe or else I wouldn't have taken this job. I would have stayed in Oregon and coached Dante and stayed out there.
0: Yeah.
1: Will Stein.
0: Okay. So, listen,
1: he loves his new hometown. Yeah,
0: apparently, he's like Walt Whitman, too.
1: Mm-hmm. Yeah.
0: He's quite the poet.
1: He got great food there.
0: Yeah, that's what I've heard from
1: it's
0: Will.
1: Safe.
0: Yeah,
1: it's safe.
0: It's very safe. I'm going to bet you right now on Kentucky and Will Stein.
1: Over under on 3 years, 2.5, 2 years. 3 years? He's there three?
0: I might stay three or more just because they're just going to let him flail. Mm-hmm. They're not going to pay another coach $35 million. They're not going to pay Will Stein $40 million to go away.
2: Yeah, they already got burnt on that deal.
0: Yeah, I don't believe it. They'll just say, Will, just stay here and keep losing.
1: Got to take a break.
0: I'll bet you they don't win more than four next year. Bet me that.
1: No, I'm not going to bet you. I will not bet you because two, and I'll make a bet.
0: No. You take three or more?
1: No, because I think
0: you earned the man.
1: I know. It's all because of me.
2: He knows how to recruit at the highest level.
0: Put the ball down.
1: Jeff, he knows.
0: Just put the ball down.
1: Put the ball down. Let's
0: put it down. Let's play.
1: Let's play. Back with more. 1027 ESPN right after this.
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0: Man, people will gravitate to hating on Dallas almost instantly. 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Hating on. It's very rare. An NFL game, most of the response and most of the coverage is, see, the owner blew it. Nobody ever says that except the Dallas.
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1: Hey, back on the show, final segment. We're watching ESPN. They have talking about the AFC North with Lamar and Joe and Aaron Rodgers. Jeff, I made the comment earlier, and I'm sticking to it. Aaron Rodgers may have a really breakout season because something happened this weekend with Aaron Rodgers. Nobody saw it coming. Aaron Rodgers.
0: He killed Anthony Fauci?
1: No. I'm serious now, man.
0: Oh.
1: He reunited with his family after decades-long estrangement. He hadn't seen his mom and dad or talked to his mom and dad for a long, long time. And, Jeff, they got together this weekend.
24: Is this a true story?
1: It's a true story.
0: Yeah. Made-up garbage.
2: It's true. Yeah, this is true.
1: It's true. They were arm-in-arm with his mother. It is weird. His father looks just like him.
0: Oh, is that right?
1: It is really weird.
0: I thought he had a brother that was on reality TV.
2: Yeah, Jordan Rodgers.
1: Yeah.
0: Okay.
1: This was a reunited with his mom and dad, and I think this is something within him. Oh, you know, boy. He tried that ayahuasca and all that stuff.
2: It went on a darkness retreat.
0: He's got a fake wife, too, though.
1: Well, I'm not sure how fake she is. I've never seen a picture of her. But yeah, they reunited. I think he's whole again. He's opened the noose in his heart. His heart is open to his mother and father. They're going to go to some games this year.
0: Well, great.
1: They haven't seen him play in a long, long time.
0: I tell you what.
1: I'll make
0: a bet with you.
1: Is it all about bets?
0: Heartwarming
1: story.
0: Yeah, but
1: he's reunited and it feels so good with his family. Okay, what's the bet?
0: They're going to lose. They're going to win fewer than 9.
1: Well, their over-under, I just saw on TV, as you did too, 8.5.
0: Oh.
1: I think they'll win 9 games. I'll bet you the over of 8.5.
0: Okay, we got no. You have 9 or more.
1: No,
0: that's what you said.
1: The over under is 8.5.
0: You said 9.
1: Okay, I guess I have 9.
0: You have 9.
2: Yeah, you did say they'd go 9-8.
1: Yeah. Okay, 9-8. I'll stand by that.
0: I'll bet you he doesn't lead that division in passing.
1: Well, I doubt.
2: I bet you he's the last quarterback in passing. I bet you Shador has more.
1: I bet you Shador doesn't start. I bet you Deshaun friggin' Watson starts. My man.
0: You're going to bet with Trey on that one?
1: I don't want to bet with Trey. No, I only bet with you. I don't want to bet with Trey.
2: Yeah, I don't have the money.
0: You want to bet me that he is the leading passer in his division?
1: No, you're the one that brought that up. That's not in my realm. I'm talking about winning, mental aspect, family. He's reunited with his family. And you know who else he's reunited with?
0: Mike McCarthy.
2: Yeah.
1: Mike McCarthy.
0: Boy, they're going places.
1: They could go places. Maybe some.
2: I don't think they're winning 9 games.
0: I don't either.
2: I think they're winning 6.
0: I don't either.
1: Wow. Okay, 6? I'll bet they'll win.
0: I might take more than 6, but I'm not going much past that. And why is it they're going to win these games?
1: Well, because I believe...
0: Other than he reunited with his family, which I have no idea if that's true.
2: That is true. That has been confirmed.
1: Well, of course, don't question it. Man, would you look at some other sources in your late night, whatever, in God's name you look at at 4 in the morning? You know?
0: Okay.
1: Go to Daily Mail.
2: I'm surprised you missed that, Jeff.
0: Yeah, I have not.
2: Schefter talked about
0: it. Yeah, I have not heard that at all.
1: Yeah.
0: I don't really care.
1: Well, I think you should care. Because I think that division, quarterbacks in that division, they're good. Joe Burrow off the charts. Lamar Jackson. And Lamar Jackson, I still think Lamar Jackson, I think Baltimore is going to win that division because your proverbial window is closing.
0: Yeah.
1: And they've got the new
0: he's
1: head
0: mad.
1: Coach.
0: Yeah.
1: He's mad. So I really like Baltimore to win, but I think they're going to be bunched up. And so goes the health of Joe Burrow.
0: Yes.
1: So goes the Bengals.
0: Yeah.
1: So
0: you think Aaron Rodgers is the second best quarterback in that division?
1: Did I say that? I never said that.
0: No, but I'm trying.
1: I think right now I would consider him the third best quarterback. Because Shedeur Sanders, I don't know anything about Shedeur Sanders.
2: Yeah. Or Deshaun. Whoever's on the roster.
1: Well, the last time out, he was just, well, they got a whole bunch of quarterbacks. But I just get the feeling Deshaun Watson is going to start.
0: But you think that Aaron Rodgers has some kind of like newfound love? And
1: it's your heart.
0: Oh, wow.
1: He's got a full heart.
2: He's playing loose. Huh.
1: What did Coach Taylor say on Friday Night Lights?
2: I don't know. I don't.
1: What did clear eyes, full hearts,
0: can't lose? What did Coach Stein say at Kentucky?
1: We will win because of me. No, clear eyes, full heart, can't lose. He's got clear eyes. He's got a full heart, but he'll lose a few.
0: And he's old and he's slow. Did he not witness him the last time you saw him?
1: Well, that was a very smothering and outstanding Houston defense.
0: The last time we saw him, he was curled up in fetal position, giving the ball to whoever tackled him to say, take it, please.
1: Okay. Listen, I just think it's wonderfully reunited.
0: That's beautiful. I hope they're all okay.
1: Yeah, I think they are.
0: Well, do you know about this wife thing?
1: Well, I know his parents had never got to meet Danica Patrick.
2: His wife doesn't go. Danica Patrick? You don't know who Danica Patrick is?
0: Yeah, I mean, she's...
2: Yeah, they dated. You don't remember that?
0: Really?
2: Yeah.
1: Yes. Man, you need to read People magazine. Okay,
0: When did this happen?
1: About 2018? 8 years ago? Okay.
0: Well, I thought he was with some 19-year-old or something.
2: No.
1: He's been with a lot of people. Okay, who's on Trey Elling tonight besides his guests from the SEC?
0: Oh, tonight, former mayor Will Wynn.
1: Wow. I haven't heard that name in a while.
0: I know, me either.
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7: Baseball game of the night. Twins lead the Guardians 1-0 top of the second on a Ryan Jeffers solo shot off Parker Messick. Cleveland is a game back of the White Sox in the AL Central. Chicago is at Texas later. Start of the Dodgers and Phillies delayed by rain. The Red Sox will not be putting their 14-game winning streak on the line tonight. Their matchup against the Orioles rained out, rescheduled for tomorrow at 1:35 Eastern in game one of a doubleheader. Pirates-Yankees also rained out. Doubleheader tomorrow as well in the Bronx with that makeup game at 7:05 Eastern. As the NBA season offseason rolls on, the wait continues for a decision from LeBron James. He hasn't offered many clues about his decision-making process other than saying last week he won't hold things up much longer. There's no hurry to make a decision, and when LeBron makes it, he'll make it, according to his agent, Rich Paul.
8: I think he's earned the right not to be rushed, and so it's not a thing where you're toying with people's emotions or trying to make it about anything more than the fact that, hey, this man has a very important layered decision to make across business, across family, across basketball, and, you know, basketball is the business, obviously, but, you know, just have to be patient with him.
7: Rich Paul on the Pat McAfee Show. Cavs, Heat, 76ers among those in the running for LeBron. NFL, ESPN's Jeremy Fowler reports Lions tight end Sam Laporta fully cleared for training camp. He was limited in OTAs and minicamp recovering from back surgery. Two-time defending champ Aryna Sabalenka, Wimbledon winner Jannik Sinner lead the fields for next month's U.S. Open.
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21: 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Prior to that, at 6:30, it is Peter Burns, who does a phenomenal job with the SEC Network. Before that, Vanderbilt representing today. How about Cedric Alexander, Austin native, former LBJ kid, who is one of the most important pieces for the Commodores this year. And starting off with a general look around what's happening at SEC Media Days, as well as my continued thoughts on the city of Tampa. I am your host, Trey Elling. Give me a follow on Twitter at Courtesy Wave, and do the same for ESPN Austin at 1027 ESPN. And thank you so much for joining me on a Tuesday edition of the show. Now, normally on this day, at this time, you're hearing Bill Frisbee and me at the legendary Crown and Anchor Pub for a Tuesday Texas Two-Step. That is not the case today because, well, I'm in Tampa, Florida, and for all the great vacations Bill gets to take, I get to come to Tampa to cover college football. That's fun too, right? That's close to Italy and some of the other great jet setting that he does. All seriousness though, I love my chats with Bill. Hope you do too, and I look forward to getting back to that in a couple of Tuesdays. That's because next week, starting off with a programming reminder apparently, next week I'm going to be at Big Ten Media Days. I don't know what to expect with that. I've been to Big 12 Media Days before. I know there's a lot of accessibility. SEC Media Days less so, but most importantly, Greg Sankey does make himself available for anybody who wants to speak with him. As a matter of fact, you can hear Commissioner Greg Sankey on with Aaron Hogan on the morning show tomorrow at 7:30. You do not want to miss that. He's going to be on the Sport of Life too. Don't you worry about that. But it is always fascinating to see just the swells of buzz and the energy in the halls. We're 2 days into this now, and I do see a little bit of exhaustion on people's faces, but there's also a ton of enthusiasm because people are ready to get back to what's supposed to be happening on the field. And a lot of the conversation does revolve around that right now. As far as Georgia is concerned, one of four teams at SEC Media Days today. The others do include the aforementioned Vanderbilt Commodores. Also, South Carolina. Good luck, Shane Beamer, I guess. And the Auburn Tigers, who are really trying to get things back on track. I don't know if either Auburn or South Carolina is going to be able to get there this year. For South Carolina, it's maybe as simple as Lenoris Sellers staying healthy and also hopefully maximizing the talent around him, because South Carolina has struggled to spend in ways that have provided game breakers for Lenoris Sellers to help him out on the offensive side of the ball. But Georgia is going to be one of the top storylines most year in the current SEC, and Kirby Smart has set a championship standard, and they've fallen just short of that over the last few years. And so for some Georgia fans, the sky is falling scenario. For others, it is a matter of understanding that sometimes it takes a little bit of a reload to get back to that national championship level. And there's a quiet confidence out of the Georgia contingent today with that regard. Perhaps that's because it's not a loud arrogance that you get from some of the leaders on this football team. Two of the guys who are here with Georgia today, that would be Gunnar Stockton, the quarterback. Also Drew Bobo, senior offensive lineman, Gunnar's center. Drew is the son of offensive coordinator Mike Bobo, and neither guy is all that loud. Both guys pretty soft-spoken. Both guys give succinct answers. I'm not going to call them quick answers, succinct, because they answer your question, but they're not going to windbag it like sometimes happens. They exude a sort of quiet confidence, and both of those guys also have a quality that I think is important for any roster. Now, you can question whether you want the quiet guy who has worked hard to get it done as your outright leaders, but that is what Georgia has with Stockton and Bobo right now. Guys who have worked their butts off to come from, let's call it, less heralded scenarios. Bobo walked on his freshman year. Now he's a scholarship player, an important piece on that offensive line, and a spokesperson, a captain for this team. Gunnar Stockton, very similar, comes from small town Georgia. Nobody really knows what to expect when he is inserted for Carson Beck against Texas in that SEC championship a couple of seasons ago. Did enough to get the job done then, and has continued performing as a really tough competitor, a guy who probably needs to figure out how to throw the ball downfield a little bit more this year, but a lot of that comes down to the receivers he has to throw the football as well. So Georgia is an interesting case study, as is Vanderbilt. Moving on from Diego Pavia. Is he in the NFL? I think he's on a training camp roster, if nothing else. But a lot of what Vanderbilt is going to do is going to be continuing to play a gritty defense with Clark Lee as the head coach, and also an offense that's breaking in a new quarterback and going to be relying a little bit more on a guy that we're going to be speaking with next segment. That would be Ceddie Alexander from LBJ High School in the Austin area. Three-star recruit coming out, but a guy who has really gotten it done for Vanderbilt over the last two seasons, entering his senior year now. Had a chance to maybe go to the NFL draft if he wanted to, but he decided to come back to Vanderbilt for one more season. One of the top returning starters at running back in the SEC. And a guy who can do a little bit of everything well. Of course, the traditional role for a running back, run the football. Also good catching it out of the backfield, and he is exceptional at pass blocking too. So really looking forward to that conversation coming up with Ceddie Alexander. And quick stream of consciousness review of the city of Tampa. If you listened to yesterday's show, you know that I'm a big fan of what I've seen from the city of Tampa. I heard somebody describe it as what Austin was in the 1980s, where it's this really cool place and enough people just hadn't figured it out just yet to swarm the town with an ever-increasing population. I can see that, but Tampa, as I said yesterday, it's a town that's laid out on a grid. That makes it easy to learn. Got a pretty good food scene, although we're going to our first actual restaurant tonight. As I've said on my show, on Aaron's show this morning, elite sandwich town. If they could just get the cookie dialed in. But the sandwiches themselves are damn good. There's a lot of options, and those options do things at a consistently high level. I do have to say this, though, and this isn't specific to Tampa. This happens just about anywhere. But I've run into a couple of people who have that mall cop energy to them that feel like, because they're in some bizarre position of power and something that's really trivial in the grand scheme of things, that they feel the need to wield that or be bullies or be rude to you in the process. It's like the type of person that if it was acceptable, socially acceptable, to ride a Segway around with whatever it is that they're doing, they would probably do that if the infrastructure allowed for it. Well, thankfully, the infrastructure doesn't allow for it. And a couple of these folks are very close to being on the receiving end of one of my Larry David outbursts. I don't want to go there. I promise you. I really don't want to go there. But if I have to, you know that I will. And I will tell you about it on the Sport of Life. Hopefully it's not like extreme example Florida man. I don't think it is. The types of guys I'm talking about are not the types of guys who are wrestling gators in the swamp. I guess Florida man does have an unhinged drug addict element to him too. So maybe there is a slight chance of getting into it with the Florida man. That probably doesn't end well for me. But for most sane, most rational people, the type of person who's just looking to get at others because they feel wronged in their life, let's do better, folks. That's all. All right, back to the football conversation now. We are up on our first commercial break, but as I told you in the intro, coming up, we have three really good football conversations, starting with Cedric Alexander, starting running back for the Vanderbilt Commodores, former LBJ high school kid. After that, it is Peter Burns of the SEC Network sharing his thoughts on the Longhorns, the Sooners, the Aggies, maybe the Georgia Bulldogs, and also this idea of the SEC breaking away from the rest of college football. And finishing things off with DJ Shockley, former Georgia starting quarterback. This guy is a big deal in broadcasting in the Southeast. He is really the main voice coming out of Atlanta and all of Georgia as it pertains to a variety of sports, and he works sidelines for Georgia Bulldogs radio broadcast. He's going to share his thoughts on the upcoming Bulldogs football team. This is the Sport of Life, broadcasting from SEC Media Days in Tampa. 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
21: 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Before we get back to the SEC Media Days conversation with Cedric Alexander, star running back for Vandy, actually an Austin guy, played his high school ball at LBJ. Wanted to tell you about a place that's pretty close to where LBJ is. It's been an Austin institution since the mid-1980s. 1987 to be exact. That would be the Crown and Anchor Pub. Open 365 days a year from 11 a.m. to 2 a.m. with the kitchen that's open until midnight. It is centrally located, easy to get to from just about anywhere, just north of campus at 30th and Speedway. And look, we as Austinites need to embrace those places that made Austin so special so many years ago that are still doing it right in modern times. We're losing too many of them. Thankfully, the Crown is still around, and they're doing a phenomenal job. It's why they're your home, your headquarters for Longhorn Sports all throughout the year, especially during football season, pregame, postgame, or during the game. It's a great place to go to watch just about any sport. They've got TVs all over, and it's usually a pretty raucous, but not too crazy of a crowd. And of course, when you sit down at the Crown, you're going to get to relax with an incredible beer selection, 32 on draft, more than 50 in the cooler, and award-winning food coming out of that kitchen. That's right. You know about the hamburger by now, hopefully. My kids love the hot dogs there. Bill Frisbee, who is normally with me on Tuesdays, he loves the nachos. Our guy RT would get the chicken tacos. I'm a big fan of that chicken sandwich, and don't sleep on the french fries either. It is the Crown and Anchor Pub. Check them out. Go hang out with friends, catch up, or just go relax with Big John and the crew. And remember, go local, go Crown. All right, continuing now from SEC Media Days, as I told you, my travel partners are Game Day Men's Health, Honda Leander, and Evan Pittman with Morgan Stanley. Happy to welcome one of the top returning running backs to the show now. He is Cedric Alexander of Vanderbilt, also an Austin native, played his high school ball at LBJ. Ceddy, thank you so much for the time. How you doing today?
18: I'm doing good. How are you?
21: I'm doing great. It's always great to get to speak with people who are part of this conference. It's even better when you get to speak with somebody who's a part of this conference. Doesn't necessarily play for the Longhorns, but has some Austin roots. But here we are, former LBJ kid, and now one of the most important pieces on this Vanderbilt football team. How great does it feel to get to represent the Commodores here at SEC Media Days?
18: It feels great. I mean, I think that the decision to pick me this year was something special for me. I know I'm going into like my last year, and I'm so appreciative that Clark Lee and the team, the staff up there, thought that I was one of the persons that I could represent the university. So I'm so happy to be here, and I just can't wait.
21: What makes Coach Lee so good as a coach?
18: I think he's just a leader. I think he's very smart, and I think that he can grab people with his voice and his actions. And I think that he does a great job at just in his team meetings. He does a great job at dialing up defenses and helping offenses, defensive coordinator to offensive coordinator, and he's just a good piece for our program.
21: You're a guy who receives a lot of praise for plenty of reasons. Of course, your running ability, also your catching ability, and your ability to protect your quarterback as well. Was there a point in your life or career where you're like, I want to get good at all of these things to make sure that I'm maximizing my value on the field?
18: Yeah, definitely. After high school, as soon as I got to college, I knew that to be able to be on the field, I was going to have to catch, I was going to have to run, and I was going to have to block. So I definitely dialed in and perfected my craft. I did all those things in high school, but I think it got way better as I got to college, knowing that you want to be an every down back. You don't want to be a back that can only go for the first or second down. You want to be able to be in the game the entire series.
21: You obviously had a huge game in that upset win over Alabama a couple of years ago. That is really a pivotal moment for this Vanderbilt program right now. Is there maybe something about that game, about that win, that fans don't realize on the Vanderbilt side of things?
18: Yeah, I think a lot of people in the building definitely believe that we can win every game that we put on our schedule. Obviously, it shocked the entire world, but it just shocked the people that in the building. The people in the building definitely believe that we can win any game on our schedule. So we just go day in and day out, and we try to go 1-0 each and every week, and we have been trying to go 1-0 each and every week ever since I've been in Vanderbilt.
21: Yeah, we talked about the fact that you are a well-rounded running back. A lot of people look at you as one of, if not the best returning back in this conference this year, but for somebody who is strives to achieve more, what is something you worked on this offseason to try and get better at?
18: Yeah, I worked on a lot of things. I think we have a great strength staff, and I've been dialing in, make sure my mobility, my hips are very loose each and every day. It's hitting my speeds, getting higher miles per hour. Just being a great teammate as well. Just being there for all the young guys in my running back room, and just being there for anything that they need.
21: Big fan of the hip flexor training, the hip mobility training. Is there an exercise or a mobility movement that you're particularly fond of and getting you ready to go?
18: I think I wouldn't say exercise, but stretch. I think that when I put the band around my hips and then I go far away from the pole or the rack, anything, the thing that's holding the band, I can stretch my hip flexor as far as I want for as long as I want. And then when I feel like I'm at my best, I can be able to run and open up.
21: What do you love and miss about Austin?
18: I love my family, so that's probably the biggest thing I miss about Austin is my family. And something that I miss probably is like some of the food they have out there. I mean, we have great food down here in Nashville as well, but in Austin we have some different types of food. So like when I go home, I always go to certain places when I go home.
21: Got to name a few of those places now. This show is all about talking about Austin restaurants. So
18: we got a place called Bustin' Buns. We got a place called, it's really like food trucks for me. Girls on Wheels.
21: Big Girls on Wheels? Yes. I haven't heard of that one. What are they serving?
18: They're serving good soul food.
21: All right.
18: Yeah, and then it's a couple more. I don't know about, off the top of my head, but it's a good food place.
21: You ever been to Hoover's before?
18: No, I've never been to Hoover's.
21: Hoover's is on Maynard. It's a good spot. They just shut down, unfortunately, but really good soul food in Austin for a long time. They've been around since like the late 1990s. So Nashville and Austin actually get a lot of comparisons from people. What is something you love about Nashville?
18: Oh, I love the city. I just love the people. There are people, whatever. But they just love, I can have a conversation with anybody. They're very welcoming, and it just feels like a family. It feels like you said, it feels like Austin a little bit. It just feels like a family oriented down there.
21: What is the way that those two cities are different?
18: The biggest difference is probably downtown. I think I've been downtown on I've been to Broadway, and I actually been to 6th Street, and I think that Broadway is a lot of people, but it's like not as much chaos. Austin's a lot of people, but it's a lot of chaos we going down.
21: Less homeless guys walking around with machetes in Nashville,
18: yeah,
21: is what you're telling me?
18: Basically, yeah.
21: Okay, yeah. Well, that's a pretty good thing. That's a pretty good thing. You obviously had a great relationship with Diego Pavia. He is no longer there. Do you have a favorite story involving your buddy Diego?
18: I don't know. One of my favorite stories is during the Heisman ceremony, I went down there to represent him show some love and show him that I care, show him that I'm his brother as well. And we just went down there. We had a great time. We enjoyed, even though he didn't come up with the W, we still enjoyed the moment. And I'm just very excited for him and his future.
21: Absolutely. So you've got a pretty sweet piece of bling around your neck right now. Tell us a bit about that piece of jewelry, if you don't mind.
18: Oh yeah, I just got this jewelry made from Royal Diamonds back in Nashville. He did a great job. Got on ChatGPT, drew up some stuff. So I want my logo with my name Teddy on it. I want the bell to be a teddy bear, and it just represents me. I feel like teddy bear, I could be someone that people could come to, they can hold, and I'll be there for them. And then as in like Seti, I like my logo. My logo is something that I created about like 3-4 years ago, and then got my number on it as well. So I like how it just sits on my chest, and I like how it just presents itself.
21: I think it's pretty sweet. So who is a sort of proverbial teddy bear for you when it comes to football? Who's somebody that you go to when you need some consultation, or maybe you just need a good warm hug?
18: Well, it's not really for me to be the teddy bear. It's for me to be the teddy bear for them. So I feel like...
21: I know, but you got to be somebody. People have to be teddy bears for you, too. Yeah. You've only got so much teddy bear to go around. You got to find people to give squeezes to on the other end. Your mom? Okay.
18: Yeah, my mom, a very special person in my life. Someone that she loved me my entire life. She did everything I needed. Got it done. My grandma, like all of them are like people that I enjoy having, I love having, and I just want to spend the rest of my life with. I never want to see them go. So like, these are special people in my life.
21: When you realized that you were such an important component of what Vanderbilt is going to do on offense in the past, but especially going into this season as you guys are breaking in a new quarterback.
18: Yeah, obviously we had a great quarterback last year, Diego Pavia, and he was able to run our offense and do great things. Now we're going to have less experienced guys at that quarterback position, and I have to take the leadership. I have to make sure that everybody knows what they're doing. I have to make sure that if I'm not dialed in, then how is the offense going to be dialed in? Because I'm probably one of the oldest players coming back on that offense. So,
21: what is the goal for this season?
18: The goal is to win a national championship. That's always our goal. Our goal is to go 1-0 each and every week, and that's something that we preach each and every day in the locker room. It's something we preach each and every day in our team meetings.
21: So, if blank happens, then you guys will be able to achieve that.

0: 8:26. 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
0: Back with you at SEC Media Days in Tampa, Florida. This trip is possible thanks to Evan Pittman with Morgan Stanley, Honda Leander, and Game Day Men's Health. A special shout out to my guy Noah Hinojosa. You are way too generous, Noah. Please feel better ASAP. All right, let's get right to this next guest at SEC Media Days. Peter Burns. He is one of the main faces and voices that you'll see on the SEC Network. He is also the co-host of Regions Extra. It is a video podcast that has a really cool series going on right now. I'm going to talk about that and a whole lot more. Peter, thank you so much for the time. How are you doing today?
8: Man, it's just, it's kind of crazy because you sit there and you're like, man, I

0: exhausted. It's been a long day, and you realize it's Tuesday, you know, or, you know, or early in the week in the SEC media. I think it's today's Tuesday. I don't even know what day it is. That goes to show you, but it's fun. This week is always just a blur. And now that we've added Texas and Oklahoma to the conference, there's a different buzz around this event, that frankly, it's kind of nice. And to be in Tampa is also, you know, pretty cool because we haven't had it here before.
1: It's energizing, this energy. I felt like things were maybe a little bit sleepy to start yesterday. Not that Oklahoma isn't an interesting team, but when you walk through those doors
0: today. That's spoken like somebody from Austin. I see that. All right, I got it.
1: Subtle shot there. Look, we're dominating them in every sport now, including softball somehow. I don't even need to say a whole lot.
0: I just only say that because I'm bitter. I was in the College World Series and my golf clubs got stolen covering the Sooners. So that was a bad omen for me up there. So.
1: What?
0: I know.
1: Oh, my
0: unreal.
1: Gosh.
0: Right out of our ESPN hotel. I was like, come on, man.
1: Unacceptable. Some cameras got stolen down the way apparently last night here. Yeah, that's tough to hear, but it's why I pack my cameras each night to not give that person that opportunity. But the energy this morning was palpable with Georgia, and I think that's going to remain the case all the way through Thursday with Texas and LSU helping to close things down on that final day. How many SEC media days have you covered now?
0: I mean, we launched the network in 2014, and we've been here ever since that. So, I mean, now we're talking about, gosh, what, over a dozen of them? And so I was joking around with some of the guys here. It's like now, like I used to look around. I'm like, man, that guy's a legend. That guy's a legend. And now I look around like I'm the old dude now. We used to shut these things down late at night, go to the hotel bar, you know, go out to like 4 a.m. and wake up the next morning and be able to do it again. And now I'm like, man, it's 8 o'clock. I'm ready to go to bed. So it's hell getting old right now.
1: Yeah, 3 light beers and it goes to your head the next morning, sadly. So for you, as somebody who has covered this for more than a decade now, is there something unique to this year's version just in terms of the football conversation happening?
0: I think just the idea of how many brand new coaches we have. You know, that's a whole deal of we've never had this much turnover. You know, normally it's one or two guys, but to have 4 brand new coaches that then really, you know, Lane in his first year at LSU, Pete Golding really in his first year over at Ole Miss, is how do they kind of handle all of that where there's so many moving parts of college sports right now?
1: Yeah, there are some moving parts for sure, but there's also some established guys who are trying to get over a proverbial hump. That includes Steve Sarkisian with the Texas Longhorns. It does feel like these stars are aligned for this Texas program this year. What's your outlook on Steve Sarkisian and company for the coming season?
0: Why can't they win the national championship? I mean, I think I have to convince myself at some point or find the process of like, why would you not say that this is the team to beat in the SEC? And I say that because I think the whole plan at some point was when Arch was coming in, it was sold to him, hey, we're going to have you this year, we're going to bring you in, and this is going to crescendo on a certain year. This is the crescendo year. You bring in Cam Coleman, you bring in Will Muschamp to really improve a defense that I thought was already pretty darn good. You bring in Stoops to kind of get a different eye on it, which was wild. And now you go, all right, name, image, and likeness, check. The fan base is frothing out the mouth. You have an opportunity to get, you know, your lick back over on Ohio State, you know, and now it's week 2, so I think that's an even better setup because everybody can kind of get a game underneath their belt. So I look at Sark and go, all right, if not now, when are you going to break through? And I think Sark feels that as well, and I want my coach to feel a sense of urgency, not like, okay, we're good right now.
1: Would you rather be an Oklahoma fan right now or an A&M fan?
0: Ooh, that's a great question. I love Oklahoma this year because I think defensively they're as good as anybody in the country. And I think Mateer would have kind of taken that next step had he not gotten injured. And obviously Longhorn fans know about, you know, that. He just wasn't right in the Red River Shootout game.
1: He is an insane competitor. When he is fully healthy, that's a problem for everyone else.
0: It's a problem. I mean, and then now I think they're going to be able to run the ball, which they were very one-dimensional last year. So I think that they've fixed that. For A&M, though, I think I'd rather be A&M if for no other reason that they haven't experienced that success yet. Texas has, right? I've seen Mack Brown win a national championship. I've seen Vince Young do it. Oklahoma back in the day have had that success. A&M has always been that, like, man, this is going to be the year. No, it's going to go 8-4 again, you know? And so I think for now, if Marcel Reed's solid, Mike Elko knows what he can and cannot do, and they're trying to build around that. But you know, there's nothing greater than a team that has not had that experience to have that run. And A&M thought they were going to have it last year, and then all of a sudden they ran into a Miami team that was, now we know how good they were, and they just ran into a buzzsaw.
1: Yeah, Miami had a really good defense, obviously. That certainly didn't help Marcel Reed, who was trying to prove himself in some of those biggest games. What do you want to see him do a better job of in order to find success in those moments
0: for A&M? Just be an alpha in those against alpha defenses, right? When Bain and Mesidor and those guys at Miami punched them in the mouth, that offensive line wasn't ready. And Marcel, frankly, wasn't ready. I think he'd be the first to admit that, and I think that's what they're trying to work with him on. You know, I've seen him carve up people. I mean, he single-handedly pretty much got Brian Kelly fired at LSU for the back-to-back games that he ripped people. So he can do it. It's just a matter of, can you do it when you're playing against NFL talent? And that's what you're going to get now that you got so much of the transfer portal and NIL and the parity level of the SEC, and now having an additional game with a 9-game conference schedule.
1: How good is Alabama going to be this year?
0: Solid. Underrated, once again. We were just talking about it. Alabama finds themselves in a really interesting spot that, believe it or not, they just don't get the hype. And yet, we're still talking about a team that almost made the playoff year one, which a ton of turnover. Year two, they not only made the playoff, but they won a playoff game with a very, very banged up team. And so why the hell would I ever look at Kalen DeBoer and go, man, you're just not good enough? If you're doing that, that's a me problem, because I've held you to the same standard of Nick Saban, who was the greatest of all time, and the old throwback era of college football where you could, I mean, your third string guy could be an NFL guy. Those days are gone. If you can play in the NFL or have that talent, you're going to play as a freshman or a sophomore, and that's why there's a lot more parity in the league.
1: One of the most popular points of conversation right now is this plan B that was talked about by Greg Sankey with the leadership in this conference last week. It's squarely on the table right now. Something can't be done federally. How likely do you think that is to happen? And what do you think that ultimately looks like if they do have to go with a plan B?
0: Is he around here? I don't know.
1: He's going to be here in a little bit.
0: Okay. I don't think it's very likely right now, but I think what people are taking it is thinking that they're going to break away from the NCAA and they won't play any other conferences and they'll just be SEC and SEC teams and not like its own NFL. I think what they're looking at is saying, hey, listen, if y'all can't give us rules, we need to have our own set of rules. That way 1 through 16, all of our teams are playing by the same thing. But now there's such a patchwork, and they're just asking the NCAA to come through, and the NCAA doesn't do it. The reason why I don't think they'll really fully do that is right now, every time the NCAA limits a student athlete, there's a lawyer that comes out and hands them a summons, and they go, hey, we're going to sue you. Well, the SEC isn't the one getting sued. The NCAA is sued. But if the SEC decides to do that, guess who's going to be getting the knock on the front door? It would more than likely be the SEC. So I don't think they're in necessarily a rush to do that. But I do think it's something that there are real conversations to see if it makes sense.
1: Well, the reality is if nobody else is willing to meet in the middle with regards to some of the things that need to happen to stabilize it, at some point you have to choose a completely different route.
0: And that's all they're asking for. And if the Congress is not going to get it, then they have to be the grown-ups in the room to say, this is how we do it. Because no other way, go look at the Texas Tech and Brennan Soresby situation. And that was a nightmare. Like, you have to have some rules. Even the mobsters back in the day, they would have rules. They all abide by them to a certain extent. And so you're like, all right, you got to have something. But again, college football ratings have never been better. Revenue's never been better. The college athletes are getting paid. People are still showing up in media days. There's a lot of care for it. It just looks different than the college football we grew up watching.
1: Saying we need to put a severed horse's head in the Big Ten's bed, send a message.
0: Sleep to the fishes, Luca Brasi style.
1: Exactly, something like that. All right, last thing now. Yeah. Peter, really do appreciate the time today. You have something really cool happening with Chris Doering. Regions Extra, welcome to the SEC. I love this idea. What exactly is it, and maybe what's a nugget that you guys have learned throughout this process?
0: Yeah, it's the idea of when we had all these new coaches come in, we wanted to know, like, who are they when they're not coaching football? And so we had talked to Regions Bank, and like, hey, man, like, we want to go talk to these coaches. And they said, well, let's go do something. So we did it last year with Steve Spurrier, went to his house. He told these great stories. We're like, dude, that was awesome. We're like, well, let's do it with the brand new coaches. So we told the coaches through our relationships, like, we're going to do this, but I'm not doing this at media days. I'm not doing this over at the football facility. You have to invite me to your home. Like, I need to be in your home, boots on the ground there, right? And they said yes. And so it was really cool to go to John Summerall's house and see him there. Alex Golish, he literally helped us. We had to help him move because the moving van had showed up.
1: That's what Paul told me. That's unreal.
0: Unreal. Like, Pete Golding were telling, like, hey, give us a golf story. And he has to tell this story about Steve Sarkisian's hole-in-one that he couldn't celebrate because he was playing hooky with Pete Golding while Coach Saban was a couple holes away. And, I mean, it's these things that college athletics has become so transactional.
1: Yeah.
0: How do we humanize and how do we learn about these guys? So Will Stein, you know, at Kentucky, loves playing pickleball. Well, me and Will Stein challenged the new Kentucky coach, challenged his wife and Doring to pickleball challenge, and we won. We came back, but how do you connect on these guys on a human level?
1: Yeah.
0: And I think that's what we were able to do, and it's opened up so many doors, and now more and more people are coming to us and going, hey, we want to be a part of this series. So it's been cool. Check it out on YouTube. We actually it worked so well that the SEC Network took those episodes. They're going to start airing them this Monday.
1: Love that.
0: So that's kind of a fun feather in our cap to just kind of tell these people who these new coaches are.
1: Well, it's important to have those shows that help humanize things and also the individuals who cover things really well and also add that human element. And Peter Burns, one of the best in the business at that, in my opinion, for the SEC, which means that he's at the top of his game for any sport. Peter, thank you so much for the time today, man. Really appreciate it.
0: I'll pay you $100 for that last comment. I appreciate it. Thanks, bud. Cool.
1: Coming up on the Sport of Life at SEC Media Days, we are finishing things off with DJ Shockley, former Georgia quarterback who is still very dialed in on Bulldogs football as a sideline reporter, but also one of the most important sports voices in Atlanta and all of Georgia. Stay tuned for that here on the Sport of Life. Thanks again to my travel partners. That includes Game Day Men's Health, Honda Leander, and Evan Pittman with Morgan Stanley.
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1: 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Honda Leander and Evan Pittman with Morgan Stanley. 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All right, the Georgia Bulldogs among today's teams at SEC Media Days, and one of the best guys to talk about that with is not just a former Georgia football player, DJ Shockley, former starting quarterback for the Bulldogs. He is currently the sports director at Fox 5 in Atlanta, and he covers the sidelines for Georgia football games. And DJ, thank you so much for the time, and people may not realize your current story, don't know that you're like pretty much the biggest deal when it comes to sports voices in all of Atlanta, which makes you the biggest sports voice in all of Georgia, if not the entire Southeast. It's nice that we get to go to places other than Birmingham to cover this great football conference.
4: For sure,
1: right?
4: Man. I mean, the fact they're moving it around a little bit, giving it a little bit more pizzazz. Obviously, this year Tampa's cool. Next year Nashville's going to be pretty cool. So, of course, it was in Atlanta. I think last year it was, but it's fun to be able to have this and they'd have all the schools come and to a different place and people get to see a different part of the world. So, yeah, it's pretty cool.
1: So your alma mater is obviously the biggest deal today. Things are starting to wind down with regards to the players and Kirby talking to various folks. What's been your overall impression from those that you've got to speak with this program?
4: So it's funny. I get a chance to be around this program a lot, obviously being on the sidelines with them. I get a lot of chance to talk to Kirby and players and stuff. And the one thing I really enjoyed hearing from Kirby today was obviously all the conversation about going to a 9-game conference, the NIL, the portal, the landscape of college football. And he said, yeah, all that stuff, it matters. It's a part of the conversation. But ultimately, it still comes down to the basics of blocking, tackling, coaching, you know, guys going out and competing. When a game kicks off, that's what really matters. And I think that was something that I think a lot of people forget about is, yeah, there's a lot of distraction on the outside, but when the ball's kicked off, none of that other stuff really matters. You got to go out and play. You got to go win ball games. And I think that's what the main thing and the focus is for Kirby as they go into this season.
1: You obviously know the quarterback position really well. Gunnar Stockton is a dude who has proven himself as being incredibly tough. Yeah. A man of few words who also speaks
4: you
1: with his
4: that, huh?
1: actions
4: yeah.
1: really well. Yeah, yeah. I tried to interview him last year. I'm like, is it me? Am I the problem here? No, he's just a soft-spoken
4: kid. That is
1: kid,
4: for sure.
1: Right?
4: Yeah, that's Gunnar. I think you learned that's who he is, and that's who he's always been. He's just a kid that just loves ball more than anything. He loves Georgia. But you're right. He had a great season to be a first-year starter last year, played in some big ball games, played in some big moments. Obviously, the big one down in Tennessee was big for him. His first really road test on the road was huge. Obviously, playing Texas, winning an SEC championship was big. I thought he grew a lot during the season last year as a quarterback, as a leader. And I think this year he started to open up a little bit more. He's speaking a little bit more than he did in the past, but I think he's one of those kind of guys that says, my play dictates everything for me.
1: Is there something that he can do on the field a little bit better this year that you think will help him maximize his value for this Georgia program?
4: I think there are a couple of things. I think he talked about having his footwork be a little bit better when I talked to him today about matching that up with everything that goes with the concepts and things they want to do offensively. And the one thing that I saw last year that I thought that he absolutely can improve on was just his anticipation, letting the football go. As we know in the SEC, if you're a second behind or you hold it, it's probably going to be picked off, going to be sacked. Something bad's going to happen. And I think as the season grew on, he started to improve on that. But I think he can take that next step and have an even more bigger impact when it comes to throwing the football down the field, especially when they want to be a more explosive offense. If he can do that, anticipate it, and then let that football go when it's on time, they got a chance to be really special on offense.
1: Speed of the game is a big deal when you take that step from one level to the next. That's especially the case of the quarterback position. Yeah. For you, a guy who bided his time like you did in Athens before you got that opportunity, was there a point before you became starter where you felt like you had caught up with the speed of the game?
4: Oh, for sure. And I think it all comes, people think it's more physical than anything, but I think it's more mental.
1: Yeah.
4: Because when you can see things before it happens, when you can process the information, when you can see a linebacker moving and knowing the corner's going this way or the safety's going that way, and it slows down for you, it gives you a different feeling of how you can play. And once I got to my last year, I had seen every coverage, I'd seen every blitz, And by that time, you knew what was happening. And that way you can play faster. Now, the guys who aren't playing as fast, who may be fast, it's because maybe they don't understand it or things are moving too fast for them. So I think once you play, and that's the only way you can play at that level, is you just need the reps. You need time on task. You need to go through it. You need to see that stuff happen to you. You need to make mistakes, and then you need to go back and watch and say, okay, this is what happened. This is how I get better. So I think, yeah, there's a lot of things that can help you become a faster player on the field. But for me, I think it ultimately came with the mental side of the game more than physical.
1: That's why it's crazy to me that a lot of these quarterbacks are drafted first round of the NFL, and you obviously played in the NFL for a little bit, but they're asked to start immediately. Like, yes, there are lessons to be learned from going through those lumps, but you can't help but to wonder if a lot of guys have been ruined as a result of suffering the sheer shell shock of having to go through a year as a rookie NFL starter.
4: Yeah, you're spot on with that. And I think a lot of guys who aren't able to overcome that is the reason why you see guys fall out the league or not play it long enough. And you think about a Peyton Manning, who we all know his rookie year, where he led the league in interceptions, all that kind of stuff. But he was mentally enough prepared to say, you know what? I saw my mistakes. Now I can go and be better about it. And some guys just can't get past it. Some guys, that's all they see.
1: Yeah.
4: They remember the mistakes, or they may get a little gun shy, or they may hold on to it because they don't want to make a mistake. But I think the good ones find ways to learn from those situations to get better, and then you move past it, and then ultimately becomes a guy who can play in the league, you know, multiple years.
1: You gave a great commencement address at your alma mater a couple of months ago. Kudos on that.
4: That.
1: One of the lessons that you gave out to the graduates was to embrace the change. What should Georgia fans expect in terms of embracing the change with this year's team versus the 2025 squad?
4: Yeah, man, it's going to be interesting because I think on the outside is where all the question marks are. And there's going to be some change at receiver. And you lose four of your top pass catchers from a season ago. Obviously, Zachariah Branch, big-time playmaker for Georgia. Kobe Young, another big-time playmaker for you. Oscar Delp, another big-time player. Now you're going to have some young guys come in there, and that's going to be the change for you. Can those guys really step up to the plate and be contributors to this offense and what you need? That's going to be the change that Georgia fans are going to have to really get used to, and hopefully those guys come around sooner rather than later and ready to go.
1: It's honestly remarkable to look at your LinkedIn profile. Like, I could literally spend half of this conversation going over all the different sports journalism credits that you have since your playing career ended. It actually started when your playing career was still going on with the Falcons. Right. It's impressive because you are somebody who basically had to start at the very bottom and work his ass off to get to the point that you're at today.
4: Yeah.
1: One of the other lessons that you talked about in that commencement address was you need to get uncomfortable, because that discomfort is where some of the most important growth happens.
4: Sure.
1: Was there one of those most uncomfortable moments for you in your broadcast journalism career, DJ?
4: It was. I remember, you know, I was out of the league. I was playing. I was doing some stuff, like you mentioned, and I was up for a radio job. Coincidentally enough, up for a job, was interviewing for it, thought I had it, and I didn't get it. And it hurt me to my core. Mm. And I thought I had did everything right to get that job. I thought that, you know, the things that I was doing was prepared me for it, and I didn't get it. But then I believe maybe 2 weeks later, I get a chance to go do the ACC, or I get to do the SEC, one of them. And if it wasn't for going through those moments, I wouldn't have understood what God had planned for me. And in those moments, I had to understand that there was more work for me to do. But then there was also something in there that said, you know what, you are doing the right thing. You are on the right path because of people are noticing. And I'm truly grateful for it, because without that opportunity, losing it, it wouldn't set me up for what I had going on next. And it definitely highlighted a tough moment, but also highlighted a time where I look back and say, you know what? It was for a reason.
1: You got about a lot of sage words. You're going to have to write a memoir at some point. I'm going to be one of the first guys pre-ordering that one. So you're obviously talking to an Austin, Texas-oriented audience right now. Why is Georgia Texas daddy in football?
4: It's crazy, because I remember playing them that second time. I was like, you know, it's really hard to beat a team twice. And it's really hard to beat a team like Texas, who were really good. And you're talking about a team that, you know, I think maybe had, what, top two defense in the country during they were playing the SEC championship game.
1: Yeah.
4: And I remember going to, obviously being on the Georgia sideline during that first game in Texas. And I was like, this place is unbelievable. Like, everything around it. I mean, you look around and there's stars everywhere on the sidelines. You're like, okay, this is what it's really about. This is what Texas is all about. And to be honest, everybody on Georgia's sideline saw it too. And I think Kirby made a statement after the game that said, hey, we ain't come here to take pictures and all that kind of stuff, because it was a big deal. And to beat them twice, though, was unbelievable. I mean, that was a really good Texas team.
1: Dude, that Austin game, it annoyed me, because I'm a big Texas fan, and I go to a lot of games. I'm like, there's too much of an F1 crowd here. Like, the audience wasn't even responsive until
4: that's
1: all
4: right,
1: the fans.
4: Because the F1 was there that weekend, too. I remember.
1: Exactly. Yeah, the crowd didn't start getting into it until the students all threw the water bottles
4: on
1: the
4: field.
1: Were you close to the student section when that happened?
4: Oh, yeah. We was on that side right there, and we had to move everybody down.
1: Wow.
4: And to this day, I remember that was the craziest thing I ever saw, was all the water bottles being thrown on the field. And then the call got overturned. It was like, oh, okay, this is crazy. So, yeah, it was one hell of a night there in Austin, Texas, for sure.
1: There's an interesting history between these two schools. I mean, Bevo damn near killed Uga in the Sugar Bowl back in 2019.
4: Very true.
1: You know?
4: Very true.
1: So, for you as a guy who's as dialed in as you are, what's your prediction for what Georgia does here in 2026?
4: It's going to be interesting, man. I think they have as good a chance as anybody to go run a table. And I know everybody's saying, hey, Texas spent a lot of money this offseason to go out and, you know, be big-time players in this SEC. And I think they will, too. They'd be one of those teams we talk about at the end of the year for sure. But I think Georgia's experience, the way they go about their business, they're going to always have a chance to be in it. And, you know Kirby like I do. He's going to make sure those guys are lined up and ready to go play. So it should be a fun year for them. But I think they got a chance to be right there in the mix at the end of the season, you know, fighting for another national championship.
1: He is DJ Shockley, former Georgia quarterback, current sports director at Fox 5 Atlanta, also a sideline reporter for Georgia's football radio network, and also just an all-around badass, in my opinion. DJ, this has been a real pleasure, man. Thank you so much for your time.
4: I appreciate
1: today.
4: You having me, and I appreciate it, man.
1: With that, we're through another day at SEC Media Days in Tampa. Thanks again to my travel partners, Game Day Men's Health, Evan Pittman with Morgan Stanley, and Honda Leander. Have yourselves a fantastic Tuesday evening. I'll be back tomorrow at 6. Until then, hook 'em.
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20: I like those picks. 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
21: Thanks. 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
21: you,
20: well
21: Thank
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21: You, Daddy.
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21: Call me Daddy
20: stop.
21: Ward. 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
0: I'm Christine Lisi. On this Tuesday night in Major League Baseball, Johnny DeLuca's driven in two runs and scored another. The AL East leading Rays up 3-0 on the Blue Jays top of the third. Also top three from Atlanta, where the Braves lead the Padres 2-1 on a two-run single by Jim Jarvis. The Twins scored the game-tying run on a fielding error by pitcher Parker Messick. They're knotted up at two with the Guardians bottom five. Giants Royals scoreless bottom one. No score for the Mets and Brewers bottom one from Milwaukee. The start of the Dodgers and Phillies still delayed by rain. Tonight's Orioles, Red Sox, and Pirates, Yankees games rained out, both rescheduled as part of doubleheaders tomorrow. Baltimore, Boston at 1:35 Eastern. Pittsburgh, New York at 7:05 Eastern. Yankees lefty Max Fried will return from a bone bruise in his elbow for that one. He has been out since mid-May with the injury. The MLBPA.